0: Great. Supporters are praising President Trump's trip, while critics are already blasting this as a failure. China's foreign minister saying that they being the two leaders, have agreed to a new framework for the following future years that will not only acknowledge the very real differences that exist between these two countries, but also examine how to cooperate together, how to collaborate, especially as it pertains to trade. And also, this is a framework they say that is going to last for at least the next several years.
1: China's President Xi Jinping is set to visit the U.S. in September. 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
2: Sunday, a chance of a shower or thunderstorm before noon, then partly to mostly sunny for the afternoon and a high of 85. I'm meteorologist Nick Dunn for WHIO.
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1: Sitting in for George Norrie, Tom Petty and the Heartbreakers, Angel Dream number 4. Workers at an oil field near Comodoro Rivadavia in Argentina claim a goblin-like creature has been terrorizing the site at night, moving objects, banging on metal structures, and frightening employees. The story exploded online after videos surfaced showing a traffic cone seemingly sliding on its own, along with a chilling photo of a small humanoid. This figure allegedly was captured somewhere in the field. While some believe the workers may be dealing with a supernatural entity, skeptics argue it could simply be an elaborate prank aimed at new employees. You can check out the video for yourself. That's in the carousel up at coasttocoastam.com. 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You are not alone. Renowned cryptid researcher, author, musician, Lyle Blackburn is here. And tonight on Coast, the campfire stories are becoming terrifyingly real. In his brand new book, Terrifying Encounters, he provides some chilling firsthand accounts of monstrous creatures, shadowy entities, and unexplained horrors that left witnesses shaken for life. Encounters so strange, so vivid, they challenge everything we think we know about the world lurking just beyond the firelight. More of our conversation next on Coast to Coast AM.
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1: Lyle Blackburn is with us. Lyle, the brand new book, Terrifying Encounters. We're talking about Bigfoot, Dogman, something called Devil Monkeys. Never heard of those before. And which you call Mysterious Manimals. First of all, I got to say, this book It's kind of a throwback. It's got kind of a real vintage feel. Tell me about it.
5: Yeah, this is something I've always kind of wanted to do. I'm a huge fan of the 1970s paranormal pocket paperback books, just the size of them. And, you know, those were some of the things that really got me interested in this subject matter. So I wanted to do a book that was sort of a retro throwback, the same size, and one that could encompass a lot of different variety of encounters with different cryptids. So it's the first in a series. And of course, as you said, this one covers Bigfoot, Dogman, Devil Monkeys, and other mysterious animals, which includes other goat men, to go with that topic. But yeah, the response so far has been great on the book. I even sold out the first pressing pretty fast, so I've got a second pressing coming, and people just love this sort of vintage feel.
1: Right, and surprisingly, not available on Amazon, only through your website, correct?
5: Right. I even wanted to do it sort of just really old school, like a bulk print run where, you know, they were just all printed, not on demand. And so it's been a little bit of a learning curve just on how many I would need and how to best do that. But it's been a fun project, and I look forward to getting the series out, because now that people have started reading the first one, they're ready for the next. But yeah, this was an opportunity to... Whereas like the Lake Worth Monster, I'm diving into a single case, you know, really getting every detail out of that. But over the years, I've gotten so many other reports and talked to so many great witnesses that have told me encounters they've had, and some that were, you know, quite scary and life-changing. That I thought, you know, I need a book where I can just put those in there. It doesn't matter where they occurred, when they occurred. It just had to be a significant encounter with what they believed was a cryptid or an unknown creature. So this book was that opportunity for me to really cover a variety of things.
1: Right. And these stories are not for the faint of heart, because as the name implies, terrifying encounters. This is not Bigfoot, for example, that we've come to know, you know, the elusive, peaceful, you know, vegetarian. These are aggressive, encounters where the Bigfoot seems to be, in some cases, stalking or even hunting humans.
5: Right. I mean, you know, while the vast majority of Bigfoot encounters are brief, you know, somebody sees it crossing a road, there are on occasion ones in which these creatures display some aggression, you know, whether that's territorial reasons or whatever. But, you know, those are usually the most significant encounters that can, you know, change someone's life in a way. Just like the encounter with the Reichert's had with the goat man. But, I have one in here where, I was talking to a witness who's a avid hunter, and he was in the woods of Tennessee, and he was hiking deep into the woods, and, he was carrying a tree stand, and he was miles in there. He is one of those guys that can go anywhere and do anything, and he will go alone. Well, he was putting this tree stand in a tree and unfortunately cut his arm very badly. And so he had to get down, and he was stitching up his own arm when he looked over his shoulder and saw this big, hairy, tall creature standing there. It looked around a tree and was looking at him. And of course, this guy is already in a terrible situation. So, you know, he's thinking to himself, my God, it looks like a Bigfoot. And here I am bleeding. So he's sewing up his arm. And as he's doing it, this creature begins to come out and get closer to him. And when just about the time he gets his arm sewn up well enough, and keep in mind, he's lost blood, he had to get up, and he just started running, and this thing started coming after him. Now, eventually, he ran so far and looked back, and the thing was gone, luckily. But he wasn't sure why the thing pursued him, whether it was because he was bleeding, or perhaps the thing was trying to just simply run him out of his territory. But it was a very traumatizing experience for this guy and perfect for terrifying encounters.
1: Do you think the Bigfoot smelled the blood?
5: Presumably. I mean, I would think, you know, logically these creatures are, you know, very much adept in their environment. Their sense of smell, sight, hearing, and everything is going to be superior to ours and, you know, like most other creatures of the woods. So I think very well it could have, you know, been attracted by the smell of blood and then went over there and, you know, it sees a human sitting there and it's bleeding, and that was its reaction, was to run him out of the area.
1: Any thought, care to speculate on what would have happened if that Bigfoot had got a hold of that hunter in Tennessee? Do you think he would have torn him limb from limb?
5: Well, it's possible. I think depending on the individual, that individual Bigfoot, you know, you do have cases of people going missing in the woods. So I think we may not have the answer, because had the Bigfoot killed this guy, and, you know, his body may or may not have ever been found. So that's the sort of scary aspect of that, I think. But, you know, not to say that all Bigfoots are out to get us, but, you know, you never know what's in the mind of some other entity.
1: There's also a story or a case in the book, Terrifying Encounters, that demonstrates how these Bigfoot seem to coordinate, almost like wolves will hunt in a pack. Talk to me about how these Bigfoot communicate and work together when they're stalking their prey.
5: Right. There's a really good case that occurred some years ago in Louisiana. And this was a witness I had gotten to know by the name of Mike Woolley. And he had gone hunting one evening out there, and he was in a tree stand. And all of a sudden, a small fawn, a deer, runs up and sits down under his stand. And it was kind of panting. He's thinking, okay, this is kind of weird. And then all of a sudden, he sees this tall, hair-covered thing on two legs walk out into his vision right there by his tree stand. And at that point, he was like having to, you know, he didn't believe in Bigfoot at the time, but he's looking at this thing saying, my God, that's a Bigfoot. And he said the thing seemed quite aggressive. It looked powerful. He wasn't about to shoot it. He says, you know, he didn't know what would happen, but he thought he's fortunate because it didn't see him at first. And then all of a sudden, Mike said that thing just looked right up at him, right into his eyes in the tree stand. And at that point, you know, fear overtook him. And he said then he heard something whoop off in the woods, and this thing answered it. And so at this point, he thought he's got nothing to lose. So he ended up jumping out of the tree stand and taking off running for his truck. Well, apparently these two creatures were flanking him in the woods as he ran and ended up on this dirt road. And he could hear him over there flanking him in the woods. He couldn't see him at that point. And then when he got to his truck, he turned around and two of them were out in the road looking at him. Well, he just got into his truck, of course, and hightailed it out of there. But at that point, the realization that there were basically two of these and they had been communicating and were obviously trying to run him out of their territory. Certainly they could have caught him, I'm quite sure, and he believed that as well. But just an instance where, it seemed they were working in coordination together.
1: When you talk to these witnesses, I mean, I'm trying to understand how you could have that kind of encounter and not be absolutely traumatized for life. Like, do they go back into the woods? Do they continue to hunt? Or does this just change the trajectory of their lives forever, and they say, that's it. I am putting my rod and my reel and my guns away. I'm never going into the woods again, because that would be me.
5: Right. I think it's a little of both. I mean, I've had some people say that, yes, I sold all my guns and my hunting dogs. I'm never going back. They wouldn't even take you down in the woods to show you where the encounter happened. They're like, well, it was over there. Feel free to go. Then you have people who will stay out of the woods for many years, you know, and may eventually venture back with the belief that if these things could kill us, they would have. And, you know, though they may be a scary situation, they did survive. So I think some people somewhat get over it. But then you have people that just never do. And I think in some ways, being able to talk to guys like me and you, I think that helps them to get over it, because at least we're listening with an open mind and a sympathetic ear, you know. And I think you can see that in some of these people that tell these stories. They want somebody to be able to listen to them, because it was something that affected them, you know, in a significant way.
1: Have you heard that in the military, you know, they have these survival courses that they have to take, and they have these survival manuals. And in the manuals, they'll list, you know, the various types of wildlife that you might encounter if you're in the woods. You know, I'm guessing, you know, bears and mountain lions and badgers and so forth. They also list Bigfoot. Is this true? Have you heard this?
5: You know, I have heard that, but I've never actually seen a manual personally that had that in there. I actually did some survive and evade Marine training once, which was an interesting experience. Gives you a good perspective on how things could be elusive in the woods. But no, I've never visually seen that manual, but I definitely have heard of that.
1: All right, got to ask you about devil monkeys. What, pray tell, is a devil monkey? Maybe I don't want to know.
5: Right. Well, that was a question I asked myself, because I had heard of this as sort of a separate category of cryptid, and sometimes you'll see on websites and so forth that it sort of got its own, you know, category. But it's something that there are encounters with these, and they're described as being something smaller, ape-like creature, maybe 3 to 4 feet tall, an elongated snout, sometimes with a tail. They can walk upright, but sometimes on all fours, very much like a baboon, but with the caveat that the witnesses say that these were not baboons. They're familiar with baboons. This was not. This was something completely different. So that defines a devil monkey. So I set out, I thought, well, terrifying encounters, that seems like a very good subject to include. And so I started looking at the history of that, and it dates back to some of the earliest encounters in Virginia back in the 1950s, in which witnesses were describing seeing these strange baboon-like creatures. And then there's been sporadic sightings here and there, but definitely not as many as, you know, say Bigfoot or whatever, but an interesting cryptid. And I did find enough that it does warrant further research and study, that there could be something out there that's not quite a Bigfoot and not quite a baboon.
1: I'm thinking about that scene in the movie The Omen. I don't know if you remember the movie. It came out probably 50 years ago with Gregory Peck, and this Gregory Peck and his wife and their child, who I guess is supposed to be what, the Antichrist or something. They're driving through an animal park, and the park is attacked by a pack of baboons because they know who or what this little boy is. Have you seen that scene?
5: I have. That, you know, definitely frightening. When those baboons start getting aggressive and trying to get in that car. And the ferocity of those animals, the baboons are kind of creepy anyway.
1: Yes, they are.
5: A very scary scene.
1: So is that what we're talking about here with the devil monkeys? I mean, are they that kind of, is that the type of aggressiveness we're talking about here? I mean, if they could get into your car, they would tear you apart.
5: I would think so. I mean, when I'm looking at these encounters, that's kind of what comes to mind. It's just, you know, the closest comparison I can think of would be a baboon. And then, ironically, yes, I've thought about that scene in The Omen, just thinking, you know, what if you encountered something like that? And one of those encounters in the book, the couple was driving, and this thing jumped out on the car, and they stopped. They were on a very secluded back road and kind of stopped and thinking, what is this? And then they started trying to drive away, and this thing was basically doing that. It was chasing the car and trying to grab at the car, and it was quite fast. And they had a long enough opportunity, I guess, to see it and say that it was, you know, that they didn't feel like it was a baboon or a mandrill or any other type of, you know, normal, usual ape. This was something that they had never seen before, and it was quite aggressive.
1: And again, when these people are reliving their encounters for you, I'm guessing they're still traumatized?
5: Oh, many times. I mean, yes, and that's how you can really suss out the witnesses that this has been a significant effect on, because you can still hear it in their voice and feel it in their descriptions as they tell you. It is something that affects them greatly.
1: Terrifying encounters. Bigfoot, Dogman, devil monkeys, and other mysterious manimals. Lyle Blackburn is here. We'll open up the phone lines and take your questions and comments for Lyle after this timeout right here on Coast to Coast AM.

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2: Valentine. Iraqi national Mohammed al-Sadi is charged with coordinating terror attacks in Europe, the U.S., and Canada. He's in New York to face charges. Fox's Alexis McAdams reports from New York City. Investigators say Sadi and accomplices were targeting Americans, Jewish people, and U.S. interests.
3: According to investigators, he was going to plant bombs at locations including the Israeli embassy in London, a Bank of America building in Paris, and Jewish institutions in New York City, Los Angeles, and Scottsdale.
2: The investigation is ongoing. The Organization of Iranian American Communities protesting today in Washington, D.C., calling for a democratic, secular, and non-nuclear Iran. The protesters chanted support for Mariam Raji, president-elect of the Exiled Political Coalition, National Council of Resistance. 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
4: Sunday, a chance of a shower or thunderstorm before noon, then partly to mostly sunny for the afternoon and a high of 85. I'm meteorologist Nick Dunn for WHIO.
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4: 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I'd like to give a huge shout-out to the Wright State University men's basketball team, who made the NCAA tournament and gave Virginia a run for their money in the first round. Led by head coach Clint Sargent, his scrappy bunch of young men won the Horizon League tournament and went to the NCAAs on a very small NIL budget. Clint Sargent is a hard-working class act who deserved this success. And the basketball team isn't the only good thing going on out there on campus. The school is thriving as well. President Sue Edwards is a leader who cares about Dayton, Ohio, and all the students and faculty at Wright State. The impact Wright State makes on the Dayton region cannot be questioned. So to everyone out there at Wright State University, and I do mean everyone, congrats on your success. You're good news for Dayton.
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1: Sitting in for George Norrie, Glenn Campbell, Walls. In 1963, a man renovating his home in Derinkuyu, that's in Turkey, accidentally uncovered one of the greatest archaeological discoveries of the modern era, a vast underground city buried beneath Cappadocia. Hidden nearly 300 feet below the earth, the ancient labyrinth contained churches, tunnels, wells, schools, and living quarters capable of sheltering, get this, 20,000 people, a subterranean fortress carved into volcanic rock and used for centuries as a refuge from war, invasion, and catastrophe. You know, at this point, I wonder if I started excavating beneath my 19-year-old son's bed and mountain of laundry, I'm fairly certain I'd uncover a lost civilization, three missing socks from 2017, and possibly the entrance to another dimension. Anyway, you can read more about this massive ancient city hidden beneath Turkey. That's in the news section up at coasttocoastam.com. And if you enjoy what I do here on Coast, I invite you to come a little deeper with me. 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I dive into UFOs, hidden history, and the forces operating just out of sight, and you'll find it everywhere, or you can start at strangeplanet.ca, strangeplanet.ca. 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All right, your questions and comments for cryptid researcher author Lyle Blackburn on the other side, right here on Coast to Coast AM.
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0: Lyle Blackburn is with us, the author of Lake Worth Monster, the true story of the Greer Island Goatman, and terrifying encounters, Bigfoot Dogman, devil monkeys, and other mysterious manimals. What do you mean by manimals, Lyle? Are we talking again about these chimeras?
1: Well, yeah, it was just a classification where I could kind of lump in different creatures,

0: at all with that area up there. You know where Newark is? Newark or Hazel or any of those places?
1: Hazel? Yes, I am. Mm-hmm.
0: Okay, certainly. Well, we were up, it would have been northeast of Hazel a ways on one of those side forks of the Trinity, and was coming mm-hmm. back one night and come over the little iron bridge over one of the branches of the Trinity and pulled over there to the side and was jawing a wall, and there's four or five of us boys in the back, couple in the front. And anyway, we're sitting there, and a few minutes later, we seen something from the wood line out there commence to walking towards us, and then kind of, I'd call it a lope, maybe, or a jog, and he kept coming closer and closer. And so we was getting kind of scared, and so one of the boys, of course, we was all armed, but he had a 20-gauge, and that thing, it was probably 25, maybe 30 yards from us. And I'm not going to pretend to describe it because it was not a moonlit night much. You couldn't see. It was just something dark. I'd say, best guess, maybe 7 foot, a little more tall. And it wasn't a cow or a bear. And it just kept coming towards us. And so, like I said, about 25, 30 yards out, he just pulled up. He had a 20-gauge shotgun, and I guess he didn't have nothing in it but number 8 birdshot, you know. But he let fly at that thing. I think hit it in the face. And that thing let at a screeching, holler, squall. It almost sounded like a woman being strangled or something. And it tail and ran the other way. And that boy up front, he hit the gas pedal, and we threw gravel and got the heck out of there. So we was both running.
2: But wow.
0: That was my one encounter with one of them.
2: And that was, again, that's the summer of 69, the same time as the, yeah. What do you make of that, Lyle?
1: Yeah, that's amazing. But it lines up with all the other reports in that general area. And I'm familiar with that. I was born in Fort Worth, so this is kind of a hometown monster for me. But, there's been numerous sightings of not just the Lake Worth monster and in Lake Worth, but like he described, a dark colored thing that they couldn't identify. And that's all in that area at the same time. So here, case in point, a guy who's never told his story, here he is telling us right now.
2: Rick, great story. Thank you for your call. Let's say hi to Denver. He's in Jackson, Mississippi on the wild card line. Denver, welcome to Coast. You're on the line with Lyle Blackburn. Go ahead.
3: Thanks, Richard, for this opportunity to speak on Coast. And I'd like to shout out first to John in Wisconsin, Ruth in Maryland. Okay, Lyle, what I'd like to talk about is my sighting in 1969 of Bigfoot also. I was in the Air Force, leaving Forbes Air Force Base in Topeka, Kansas, with a friend driving, going to Kansas City to party. And we saw this hairy man run across the road. I thought it was a spirit because I'd never heard of this type of creature before. And I told my friend, please don't discuss it when we get back to the bay, because that thing would have been smoking marijuana. But we didn't discuss it no more. But later, I found out that was a Bigfoot, because I saw a documentary on TV. And then I'd like to also comment about a special forces unit that was training in upper state California, and they had to leave the area because the Bigfoot was so popular in that area. They do not want you in their territory. And a couple more comments. A friend of mine was washing clothes at 1 o'clock in the morning in Scottsboro, Alabama. And she was out there at the foot of a little small mountain. She saw this hairy thing come down the mountain. And she smelled this odor was so sulfur, smelled like sulfur, you know? And I tell you, she just screamed and hollered, went to hysterical shock. And someone had to exit her back in the house. And one more comment. My sister was down in Florida, Miami, Florida, leaving work one night, driving around the Everglades. And they had to slow down for Bigfoot. You take the time crossing the highway, you know? I like your comments, Lyle. Thank you.
2: Wow. You've had a lot of experience with Bigfoot. Denver, thank you for your call. Lyle, your thoughts?
1: Right. I think he needs to write a book here. It kind of brings one thing to mind when he was talking about summer of 69 and not really thinking about Bigfoot. That's one thing that tales and stories and sightings that were in the South or Midwest, people didn't really think of Bigfoot. Now we do, anything that's that description. But at a certain time, especially back in 1969, no one really thought Bigfoot existed

0: anywhere outside the Pacific Northwest. So when they were confronted with these sightings, they just literally didn't know what it could be. And the best way they could describe it was, you know, it looked like an ape or a gorilla. It was a hairy man. So it's interesting when you look into these old stories is the framework and perspective that people had back then. It wasn't like now, where if you saw anything that looked like that, you'd immediately think Bigfoot. So it's interesting, and I think just goes to show you that any network of people that you talk to, somebody has an experience with something they can't explain.
1: Yeah, I hadn't thought of that. You're right. Bigfoot, I mean, we know about the Patterson-Gimlin film from 67, but that wasn't really sort of popularized until later. And Bigfoot in 1969 wasn't part of the public consciousness yet until we started seeing, you know, these films in the movie theaters about Bigfoot and documentaries and so forth in the 70s.
0: Right. Because, you know, Bigfoot was coined in 58 and then the Patterson film in 67. But, you know, outside of newspapers and things in the Pacific Northwest, and you're right, it wasn't really until the 1970s that documentaries and then shows like In Search Of and things begin to bring the idea that Bigfoot was not just exclusive to the Pacific Northwest. So if you look a lot of these southern encounters, like my book, The Beast of Boggy Creek, you know, it was called the Falk Monster or the Boggy Creek Monster. Wasn't even really thought of much as a Bigfoot, but the sort of collective consciousness of this profile, this tall, hairy, bipedal ape-like creature that falls under the umbrella of Bigfoot, it sort of existed in these sort of like tales of the Lake Worth Monster, you know, the Falk Monster and other things like that in the South.
1: All right, let's go west of the Rockies. Roberta is in Garden Valley, California. Roberta, good morning. You're on the line with Lyle Blackburn. Go ahead.
2: Yes, good creepy evening, gentlemen.
1: Yes.
2: Well, you know, it's scientific fact today that we do genetic modifications with CRISPR, even on humans, to solve genetic diseases. And we know that the Japanese have for some time trying to resurrect a mammoth by using frozen DNA of mammoths up in the Arctic and Indian elephants. So I think it's perfectly plausible that some laboratories might have been trying to mix genetic materials, which might be an explanation for your goat man and other manibles. It just seems to me that if man thinks about something, he'll try to do it. And that might
1: that is
2: be
1: so
2: an
1: true.
2: Explanation.
1: I think you're onto something, Roberta, and I sort of hinted at that earlier when I was talking about chimeras and wondering if there might have been in and around Lake Worth some sort of, I don't know, secret biological lab or military base where they were doing some scientific experimentation and so forth. Was there anything like that around Lake Worth, to your knowledge, Lyle, in the 60s?
0: You know, there is Air Force bases out there, Carswell Air Force Base and some others. There's a small Air Force base that's close to Lake Worth. But there was no large government facility that I think could account for that in particular. Now, again, this is a riverway and a waterway, something could travel up and down that. So even if it wasn't something that was just right there in Lake Worth, but a lot of these, you know, if you start looking into some of the other goat man stories and even within some of the cryptids, you'll often have an old story that kind of explains this sort of chimera and how, like an origin story almost. And most of the other goat men stories have origin stories in a way, whereas Lake Worth doesn't really. It just suddenly there was this creature and people saw it. But, you know, hey, I don't think we can trust the government, and they could certainly have been meddling in things that we do not know about, and it could be a potential explanation for some of these more strange sightings, certainly.
1: I have no doubt. let's see the wild card line. Daryl is in Texas near Dallas. Daryl, good morning. Welcome to Coast.
3: Hey, good morning, Lyle. Good morning, Richard.
1: Hey, good morning.
3: First off, I just wanted to tell you it was really good hearing you, what was that, two nights ago on the ticket compound with Junior Miller, and when you were talking about the legend of Augie Creek. Really good interview.
0: Thank you.
3: Hey, you're welcome. Hey, I want to ask you real quick, you know, and my family, my parents, most everybody there from East Texas, the Nacogdoches area. How many sightings, or have you heard of any sightings from any people, you know, in that Piney Wood area?
0: Oh, there's numerous. I wrote a book, Texas Bigfoot, where I cover sightings all over the state, with the majority of them being in the Piney Woods. So, out there in your area, long history along the Sabine River, up there at Caddo Lake. So I've got some of the best witnesses I've ever interviewed had sightings out there in and around Marion County and Caddo Lake. Panola County has a long history of sightings down all the way down into the Big Thicket area, which you may be familiar with. So all that part of the Piney Woods in East Texas is just rife with a long history of Bigfoot encounters. And of course, people don't think of Texas as being very heavily wooded, but it's very heavily wooded. And of course, that our neighboring state there is Louisiana, the Bayou State. So it's even very swampy, perfect environment to host Bigfoot-like creatures. And certainly the history backs it up with the sightings. So yeah, you may want to check out my Texas Bigfoot book if you want to learn more.
1: Daryl, thank you for the call. Let's see if we can work in one more. First-time caller, Stephen from Arkansas. Stephen, good morning. Welcome to Coast.
4: Hi, gentlemen. Good evening. I've been listening to your show. Very interesting show tonight. I was wondering if I got a little switch, a gear switch here. I haven't had any sightings of any kind, but I find them very interesting, but the public library, I live in the Ozarks, and there's a lot of old terrifying encounters that people have had in the past, and they put out a series of cards at the public library in Springfield, Missouri, and I was able to grab, you know, a couple sets of those, and I was just wondering if Lyle would like me to send him those.
0: Certainly. Yeah, that would be awesome. You can contact me through my website at lyleblackburn.com. You can send me an email through there, and we'll hook up. But yeah, that would be amazing. I've actually spoken at the library there in Springfield, Missouri one time, so I have been up there.
1: Wow, that sounds like a great find, Stephen. So again, LyleBlackburn.com. And Lyle, I know you'd appreciate receiving those. LyleBlackburn.com, that's where we can get terrifying encounters, Bigfoot, dogmen, devil monkeys, and other mysterious manacles. And of course, the Lake Worth Monster, available at Amazon and wherever fine books are sold. Lyle, always a delight. Thank you.
0: Thanks for having me. I enjoyed it.
1: My pleasure. All right. 2 hours of open lines coming up as we roll into spring and summer vacations. That means road trips with the family. Maybe we can get into some strange encounters with hitchhikers, time slips, and also Any relatives, members of secret societies? Let's discuss on the other side. Richard Serrett in for George Norrie, right here on Coast to Coast AM.

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5: A suspected terrorist facing charges. I'm Deborah Valentine, Fox News. Iraqi national Mohammed al-Sadi is charged with coordinating terror attacks in Europe and planning other attacks in the U.S. and Canada. He's now in New York to face charges. Fox's Alexis McAdams is in New York City with more.
6: 32-year-old Mohammed al-Sadi, he's facing federal charges after investigators say the senior commander of an Iranian-backed terror group was involved in nearly 20 attempted attacks. Some were carried out in the United States, Canada, and in Europe. So the targets were a few things: Americans, Jewish people, and any U.S. interests, according to investigators. He was going to plant bombs at locations including the Israeli embassy in London, a Bank of America building in Paris, and Jewish institutions in New York City, Los Angeles, and Scottsdale. And if he wasn't going to do it, he was telling people to do it, according to the Fed. So al-Sadi was taken into custody in Turkey. He was arrested after information from an undercover agent foiled these plots. They arrested al-Sadi, brought him to New York. He's looking at six federal counts of terrorism-related offenses.
5: The investigation's ongoing. President Trump returned from a trip to Beijing, where he and China's President Xi Jinping talked trade, President Trump calling the trip fantastic.
7: Trump pointed to new trade deals like Chinese commitments of U.S. soybeans and Boeing aircraft purchases. Today, China's Commerce Ministry announced that the U.S. and China have agreed to expand agricultural trade. Critics, however, are blasting the president over what they call a clear lack of breakthroughs. We did reach out to Boeing for more context of what to expect out of this latest deal. Boeing issued a statement to Fox confirming an initial purchase of at least 200 aircraft, saying that they expect that there will be future commitments. They also went on to thank the president and the administration for making this happen, not only for this commitment, but really reopening the market to China.
5: Fox's Alexis Hogan, America's listening to Fox News.
8: Your Sunday, a chance of a shower or thunderstorm before noon, then partly to mostly sunny for the afternoon and a high of 85. I'm meteorologist Nick Dunn for WHIO.
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16: For Good News in Dayton, this is Marty Grunder from Grunder Landscaping Company. I'd like to give a huge shout out to the Wright State University men's basketball team, who made the NCAA tournament and gave Virginia a run for their money in the first round. Led by head coach Clint Sargent, his scrappy bunch of young men won the Horizon League tournament and went to the NCAAs on a very small NIL budget. Clint Sargent is a hardworking class act who deserved this success. And the basketball team isn't the only good thing going on out there on campus. The school is thriving as well. President Sue Edwards is a leader who cares about Dayton, Ohio, and all the students and faculty at Wright State. The impact Wright State makes on the Dayton region cannot be questioned. So to everyone out there at Wright State University, and I do mean everyone, congrats on your success. You're good news for Dayton.
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1: Sitting in for George Norrie, the band up on Cripple Creek. As summer road trip season approaches, I would love to hear your stories from the lonely highways of North America. Phantom hitchhikers, haunted truck stops, missing time, back roads you'll never drive again, and diners where something felt terribly wrong. And beyond the road, family secrets, secret societies, strange encounters, the unexplained. No politics, just mystery after midnight. Somewhere out there, somebody listening tonight has a story that still keeps them awake. And I'd love to hear those stories. Open lines are next on Coast to Coast AM.
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1: All right, let's dive right in. Open lines. And we'll begin east of the Rockies. Patricia is in South Dakota this morning. Patricia, welcome to Coast.
5: Thank you so much, Richard. I wanted to share a very most strange encounter with three grays. My girlfriend and I, work buddy, it was back around 1980-81, summer. We were on the back highway going into Roanoke Park beside Santa Rosa, California. I was driving. I looked up in the rearview mirror because I saw two headlights come up mighty fast and mighty close. And I looked up in my rearview mirror, and I could see three grays, one driving, and the other two were just there in the car. It was no way. No way. I looked again. Yeah, way. I says, to my work buddy friend, Andrea. Put on some lipstick, act normal, look in your rearview mirror and tell me what you're seeing. She goes, oh, my God, it's three grays. And I went, yeah.
1: In the car behind you. Gray aliens in the car behind you.
5: Yeah, right behind me on my back seat, practically. They were so close. And they were in a nice Mustang, I did notice, because had one in my younger years. Anyhow, somehow it was able to get in front of us without passing us, like some kind of time warp or something, and then be behind us again. Well, it was about 2 to 3 o'clock in the morning. Us two gals were young. I'm over 70 now. And I hit the gas. Come up on a railroad track with a train going by. I says, Andrea, I'm pulling off. And I pulled into a bush, a big, big bushy area like oleander, which grows prolifically there. And it got up to the train tracks, and I pulled in behind him and decided he can have a taste of the same medicine he gave us. It was quite the scare. Anyhow, somehow he got behind us again without us noticing how. No car passing us. We didn't pass them, but they were behind us again, all the way to the turnoff where I would go in the very back way to Roanoke Park. There's a community college up a little further, and then you go a little further and you're in Santa Rosa. And by God, I never ever wanted to be home so bad and was shaking the entire time, way worse than I am shaking right now just speaking to you on the radio. So thank you for hearing my strange encounter.
1: I've never heard a story like this before. These were grays. You're certain these were gray aliens, and they were driving a Mustang.
5: One of them was driving. The other two were, you know, one was in the passenger seat in the front, and then the third one was sticking his head through the middle area, just like looking like a kid or something. But there were three grays.
1: Were they wearing clothes? Were they trying to disguise themselves?
5: No, there were no clothes. They were just straight up grays. No, just straight up grays. We could see them from their chest up, you know, because they were sitting in the car. And
1: how many people were in the car with you? How many people were you driving
5: just
1: with?
5: Just Andrea and I.
1: Just the two of you.
5: Just my
1: and she saw exactly what you saw. She's corroborated what you saw.
5: Oh, yes, because I didn't even tell her. I just asked her to please act very nonchalant, put on some lipstick, and look in the rearview mirror and please tell me what you're seeing. And that's when she said, I see three grays.
1: All right, now this is 45 years ago. Is your friend still with us? Is she still alive?
5: No, I don't know. That's so many years ago, and I live in South Dakota now. You know how that goes.
1: Right. When was the last time you spoke to her?
5: Oh, probably in 1986, 85, somewhere around there.
1: Did you talk about the gray aliens?
5: No, we talked about it privately afterwards and on the way back, you know, right, to our place in Roanoke Park, you know, and we're right, like, yeah, you know, your heart's just beating out of your chest going in disbelief, but, you know, you had to believe your own two eyes. and she had to believe her own two eyes, and there it is.
1: There it is indeed. Great story, Patricia. Thank you. Wow. There's one for the ages. Gray aliens in a Mustang, a Ford Mustang. Let's say hi to, David is in Illinois, and he wants to talk about a relative in a secret society, I think. Hey, David, good morning. Welcome to Coast.
6: Oh, hi. Good morning, Richard. It is an honor and a blessing to be speaking with you this morning.
1: Thank you very much. Thank you.
6: Absolutely. Just wanted to take a moment to tell you about, so I don't know much about my grandfather's experience with being a Freemason. He was pretty silent on that subject, if I'm being honest. Although he has on his gravestone the Masonic emblem, and he often wore Masonic jewelry and belt buckles and things of that nature. But I wanted to take a moment to tell you about my experience inheriting some of his Masonic items, such as his Masonic Bible, as well as he was an amateur surveyor. And I inherited his divining rods as well. And up until about 5 days ago, this past Sunday night, I was just feeling a very heavy presence. I probably ought to say, first and foremost, that I am a fellow believer, as I know you are, which I appreciate you being open about that as well. But this past Sunday, I felt a very heavy calling to be rid of those items. And so I did. And since getting rid of those items this past Sunday night, I've had strange occurrences, dreams. I have there's a church across the street from where I live, lights flashing, things of that nature. And wanted to maybe get your take on that, or if you've have come across any kind of any experiences like that in all your amazing work.
1: Well, I don't know a lot about the Masonic Bible, aside from the fact that it's typically like a King James Version text, isn't it? And it's got. Well, it's got a different cover. I mean, it's got the Masonic, you know, it's got the compass and the, you know, the symbol, the Masonic symbol on it. But it, I mean, what's inside the Masonic Bible? Is it, that's what I've heard, it's a King James Version. Is that true? Or is there something else in that Masonic Bible?
6: No, that is my understanding of it. That it is essentially a King James Version of the Bible. And I did, you know, obviously kind of, through it, and there was, you know, some bookmarks, and you know, there was, you know, some interpretations of different subjects in the very beginning of it, as well as my grandfather's name, as well as where, when he received it and who he received it from, things of that nature. But as far as I could tell, it's for the most part, a King James Version Bible, and from my research, that corroborates.
1: Okay,
6: that.
1: And you mentioned some divination rods, like dowsing rods. Is that what we're talking about?
6: Correct. Yeah, a lot of people might know them better as witching sticks. I can remember going out to the cemetery that my family was that had started back in the 1800s, and then him. Using them to determine where someone was buried, and if they were a woman, they would lean one way. If they were a man, they would lean the other way. And even as a small child, I thought that, boy, this is really strange. And so I, like I said, I disposed of those as well.
1: And how did you dispose of the Masonic Bible?
6: So I on my weekends off, I'd like to kind of wind down if the weather permits, as it's not kind of raining here right now, so tonight would not be a good night, but I like to have bonfires, and I did actually end up placing them in the fire. I said a little prayer beforehand, and there was there's been a sense of peace, but then a sense of oppression, I guess you could say, after the fact. So.
1: A sense of oppression after the fact. What do you think? Do you think that that's your grandfather or something pretending to be your grandfather?
6: That's a good question. I would say I had a nightmare. I guess you'd say that very same night of my former boss at my old job that I got let go from, being in the same room with him and him kind of saying, "What the heck are you doing here? Get the heck out." And, just a very, heavy, dark, oppressive presence, both in, this life and in my dreams.
1: So, I don't know what to tell you aside from, a protective prayer, perhaps, the Jesus prayer might be a good thing to recite.
6: Mm-hmm. Mm-hmm. Okay. I am currently not, I guess you'd say, in the middle of, in between churches, and I'm really interested in the Catholic Church as well as the Greek Church. I've really turned away from Protestantism. The more I've been thinking about that and my past experiences with it, the less I'm interested in going back to that. But unfortunately, there is no Orthodox church in the small town where I live, but there is a Catholic church that I am more and more interested in. So I'm willing and...
1: It's remarkable. Both of those churches are undergoing tremendous growth right now. I can only speak to the Greek Orthodox Church because that's what I attend, but in the number of catechumens, basically people coming and converting to Orthodoxy is just, it's unbelievable what's happening. But also in the Catholic Church, people are going back to, they want tradition, they want roots, they want, they want something that is more, eternal, really. And so they're going back to this ancient faith. It's fascinating to see what's happening and encouraging, at least as far as I'm concerned. Well, I would think about maybe consulting if you have a Catholic priest, maybe consult the priest and find out if there's maybe a special prayer that you can say if you're feeling some sort of an oppression or maybe an attachment. I'm sure they'd be very happy to advise you, but thank you for the call. Appreciate it. Let's see. I think we can squeeze in one more before the bottom of the hour. Tim is in Alberta this morning. Tim, welcome to Coast. Good morning.
7: Good morning, Richard. First time ever talking to you. It's nice to be on the classic show tonight. Three aliens in a Carroll Shelby Mustang, Ford Mustang.
1: That doesn't get any better than that.
7: Oh, that's, you know what? I think as of tonight, all UFOs and UAPs we now refer to as Shelbys because the Shelby is the old model of the Mustang, right? I mean, I believe her. I absolutely believe her. And what's that word you use for these different types of creatures? Crimea or Crimea? What was that?
1: A chimera.
7: Oh, chimera.
1: Yeah.
7: You know, maybe these three guys, I was thinking about this, these three guys driving the Mustang left their door open on their spaceship when they took the Shelby for a drive, and these their pets like creeped out and got away on them or something. Because now that we know UAPs are real, right? Thanks to the government, and all this is going on, you know, maybe a few of their pets got away or their experiments obviously did. But I wanted just to mention a Bigfoot story. I've had before in Coast, but I'm not going to... There's four. I've mentioned all but one. And I was logging on the west coast of Canada, Vancouver Island. And we saw one come across the road at the end of the logging, end of the day. It was rainy, it was wet and sloshy, and we're coming off the mountain in the crew bus. And there's about 20 of us. There was three crew. And anyways, it crossed over. But earlier that summer, we were night logging to do with the forest fire season. And you go to work at about 11 o'clock at night, right? Because it's, the sun's down and it's cooling down significantly because you're up in the mountains. And the whole logging show, that's what it's called, the area where you're actually harvesting the trees. The trees have been fallen, so you're hooking them up with chokers and a high-lead operation to haul them out to the logging trucks. So you're, it's all lit up. It's all set up during the day. And just fire up the generators, get everything going. And that's what we're doing. We put the power to the generators and the big, I don't know if they're halogen, sodium vapor lights, they came on. And one of the guys, the crew, there was like five of us, just started screaming, look at that, look at that. So we're all looking up at where we're walking to, and this gigantic, it was Sasquatch, Bigfoot. He was running, he was caught. It was Hollywood, the lights came on, he sent our show, and he started running, and he was like jumping, not jumping, but going, you know, like you over the wooden horse, you put your hands down, and you swing your legs over. He's just doing that over trees that were 5 to 6 feet across. These were big
1: holes, Douglas fir. How tall do you think he was?
7: Oh, you know, from it was nighttime and these lights are on. You got there's shadows and stuff, but he looked like he was 20 feet tall. So you know he
1: 20? Are you kidding me?
7: Maybe half.
1: Are you kidding me? 20 feet tall?
7: Hey, well, that looked like from our prescription. We're walking up the hill. Right. The lights have just come on. And he looked gigantic because we're looking up, but he'd probably be 10 feet. He'd be 10 feet if he was a foot for sure, right?
1: Wow. Remarkable. Hey, thanks for that, Tim. I appreciate you calling in and sharing that story. All right. Quick time out here as we approach the bottom of the hour. More open lines. Richard Serrett in for George Norrie on Coast to Coast AM.

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2: I'm Jane Fergus. The Republican primary continues in Louisiana to unseat incumbent Senator Bill Cassidy. President Trump has endorsed Congresswoman Julia Letlow.
3: But the other two Republicans are questioning her past support for DEI programs, as well as criticizing her personal finances.
2: It's Fox's Jonathan Seri. The Strait of Hormuz is still closed.
4: More than 1,500 ships remain stranded in the Persian Gulf, including those filled with oil and fertilizer. Today, a senior Iranian official posted new plans for the toll booth that ships who want to make the risky transit through the Strait of Hormuz have to do.
2: It's Fox's Lucas Tomlinson. President Trump says Iran will have a very bad time if a peace deal isn't reached soon. 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
5: Your Sunday, a chance of a shower or thunderstorm before noon, then partly to mostly sunny for the afternoon and a high of 85. I'm meteorologist Nick Dunn for WHIO.
6: 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It's called Miami Valley's Morning News, and it's all news, all weather, and all traffic all morning long. 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Would you give the show a shot? Miami Valley's Morning News, 1290 and 95.7 WHIO. 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
2: Sitting in for George Norrie, Jimi Hendrix, Castles Made of Sand. Newly released FBI files from the latest UFO document dump contain a bizarre 1955 memo detailing alleged messages from outer space people received by members of the Detroit Flying Saucer Club. According to the report, the entities warned that every planet except Earth had already mastered space travel and viewed humanity as the, quote, lowest form of universal existence, end quote. The memo also claimed the purpose of contact was to prepare mankind for future extraterrestrial landings. While the FBI quietly investigated whether the strange claims posed any national security threat, apparently the aliens have been monitoring Earth for decades. And, judging by social media alone, they may not be entirely wrong about our progress as a species. You can read more of the story in the news section up at coasttocoastam.com. And coming up tonight, Saturday night on Coast, I'll be back in the air chair. And get this, founding Beach Boys member Al Jardine joins me for a rare and deeply personal conversation about the rise of America's most mythic band, the genius and tragedy of Brian Wilson, and the enduring legacy of Pet Sounds. Get this, Pet Sounds was released exactly 60 years ago today on Saturday. So tonight we'll be commemorating the 60th anniversary of Pet Sounds with Al Jardine. And in the second hour, former CIA contractor pilot Robert Tosh Plumley steps into the shadows to recount a life allegedly spent flying covert missions for America's intelligence apparatus, including his stunning claim that he was in Daly Plaza during the assassination of John F. Kennedy and his alleged encounters with accused assassin Lee Harvey Oswald. Was Plumley a witness to history or something far more dangerous? And then in the third and fourth hours, best-selling author and investigative storyteller Ralph Pizzullo will join me and Tosh Plumley for a sweeping descent into the hidden world of black operations, covert aviation, intelligence networks, Cold War deception, and the buried secrets that still haunt America's national security state. That's tonight, Saturday night, into Sunday morning on Coast to Coast AM with yours truly. All right, back to Open Lines, the greatest 2 hours in radio right here on Coast to Coast AM.
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0: All right, let's go back to the phones. And let's see, Aaron is in Tempe, Arizona. Aaron, welcome to Coast. Good morning.
1: Hey, Richard. Good evening. Good to talk to you again. Hope you're doing well.
0: I am. Thank you. I hope you are as well.
1: I am. It's been getting hotter down here, but, you know, we got another summer coming up. I have got a book here. You might help me out with something that's written inside the front cover. So I've got a Scott Young book. It's Hello Canada, The Life and Times of Foster Hewitt. And not only I've been learning a lot of, you know, besides the famous things Foster did with, you know, being a part of CBC and, doing some of the most famous radio broadcast,

0: parents are, but I'm pretty sure they, Saturday evenings in Drummondville, as in Quebec, I'm pretty sure, right?
1: Yes, Drummondville, Quebec. I'm guessing Saturday night because that's hockey night in Canada night, maybe.
0: That's what I was going for, and I think you nailed it. And one bit in the book, when I think this was in the 40s, in the early days of the Toronto Star. So I'm familiar with the Liberty Village neighborhood, which has probably still has an old brick chapel still standing. It's probably boarded up, but it's still there. I read in the book that one of the earlier work assignments that Foster was given when he was just a regular newspaper reporter before he got involved with radio, he was sent to that same chapel in the same neighborhood for some kind of, I forgot what it was, or I think it was prison related in that neighborhood. But when I read that, I'm like, hey, I know that spot. And I pulled up Google Maps because there was some other details in the book of, I can't remember right offhand, but he would travel on bike to different parts of the neighborhood. And I was just the city that is, and seeing if the buildings or like some addresses are still there, which I'm pretty sure they're not because the city has changed so much since then.
1: Yeah, Liberty Village is in a part of Toronto that is, it used to be kind of a bit of an industrial area, and it's just adjacent to the grounds of the Canadian National Exhibition, this big fair. But there's all sorts of condos and everything happening in Liberty Village. I got to ask you, though, this is, you're down there in Tempe, Arizona, and you're reading a book about Foster Hewitt, the voice of Hockey Night in Canada. What gives? What's going on with that?
0: Well, I've been involved. Not only do I play, you know, over 8 years down here in my local area, but I love to learn the history of pretty much anything, especially something that has given me good friends, you know, given me good discipline. I've traveled to the Hall of Fame and witnessed so many cool things, being simply just having skates on my own feet. And I not only have learned about, you know, Conn Smythe and the construction of the gardens and the old Mutual Street Arena, things like that, but yes. I just love to learn history and, you know, especially about the early days. There was an old radio station that I think the call letters were CFCA. That goes way back. Canada's Finest Covers America, I think, is what it was. And that served the northeastern U.S. plus Ontario and was broadcast.
1: Yeah, it was owned by the Toronto Star. That radio station was owned by the Star.
0: Oh, okay. And a quick question for you. As long as you've been in your radio career, has anybody like that had any influence on what you do now?
1: Well, let's see. I started out in the early 90s at a 50,000-watt station here in Toronto called CFRB, which is what we call a heritage station. It's been on the air since 1927. And I was very fortunate to be there when there was still some real legends up here in Canada. We had a morning man who had been on the air for 60 years. His name was Wally Crowder. 60 years, if you can imagine. He was the morning man. I believe he's in the Guinness Book of World Records. Don't quote me on that, but I think someone told me that one time. And I also worked with another broadcaster. Even though we're here in Canada, he was from the United States. His name was Ed Needham. And he was, I guess you would call him a bloviator. He was very opinionated, and he could talk for 3 hours. He could conduct his show without guests, even if there were no callers or he didn't need to take calls. He would just extemporize for 3 hours. He was an amazing broadcaster. But I worked with I was very fortunate to learn from some of the best up here in Canada. So, you know, and then of course, Art Bell, when I was young.

0: remember listening to Coast to Coast when it first started out, and there was nothing like that up here in Canada. And then I started talking about UFOs on my own show and conspiracies and things like that in the early 2000s when I got my own show. You're bringing back a lot of memories. Thank you so much for that. I appreciate the call from Tempe, Arizona, Aaron. Let's say hi next to Brian, a first-time caller in Boston. Brian, good morning. Welcome to Coast.
1: Well, jeepers, am I on, sir?
0: You are on, yes.
1: Mr. Sarah, thank you so much. I just wanted to make sure that you realize the type of value that you bring to us people over the night. So I have just 4 points to mention. Would that be okay?
0: Sir, yes, go ahead.
1: All right. On the podcast, you can listen to actually Art Bell without commercials. There's so many commercials on except overnight. So I wanted to make sure listeners know that it's on Apple Podcast. I'm not saying that there are not others. number two, I'm, Trucker Brian. So I'm going to speak to just three last things. Weirdness. I'm in Boston, Mass. And, one time, I had a creature. I was jogging because I used to be a horseman and going up and down the road. In Topsfield, Mass., and I had a creature that came out of the woods and turned black that you couldn't see. So I've had some experiences. I'm only mentioning that because of your prior discussion.
0: You're describing a shadow, some sort of a shadow creature?
1: Mr. Sarrett, I was jogging down the road, and this thing came out of the woods. And I saw it come out of the woods and then turn black.
0: Wow. Almost like a shapeshifter?
1: I don't know. I mean, have you ever heard anything like that? I mean, because...
0: Well, I've heard of shadow...
1: I'm new to radio, but...
0: I've heard of shadow people. I've heard of shadow creatures people have described. But for something to come out and then sort of change or be altered or... Almost like shapeshifting. I've heard of shapeshifting, of course. It sounds somewhat familiar. It's not unfamiliar to me. Let's put it that way. What happened to it after it turned black?
1: I was scared beyond death, to be honest with you, and I just ran.
0: Good choice. I think that's a good strategy. All right. Did you have one more for me, Brian? Did you want to talk about truck stops?
1: Two more quicks, because you originally asked for, about trucker items earlier in the show.
0: Yes.
1: So two things. One are skills. So truckers, fix it now. That's a really big, important item. If something is broken, you fix it now. But particularly for the Northeast, I had one weird thing for you to relay, and then I'll be done. I call it the silent rule. By 6 p.m., no one goes out. I mean, I'm at a trucker stop right now. There are over 40 trucks. By 6 p.m., no one goes out. I mean, I won't even go out right now if I had to go to the bathroom or something. Like, no one goes out. And now, this is in the Northeast, and I just wanted to tell you that because it is very weird.
0: No one leaves their truck after 6 p.m. at these trucker stops?
1: No. Well, I'm up in Boston. I'm being particular. I'm in Peabody, Mass. No one goes out.
0: Why?
1: I don't know. I don't want to know. But I'm telling you, well, I did have one experience of being outside, and I had an encounter. I'm not quite sure what it was, but whatever it was, I'm just telling you, like, no one goes out after 6 p.m.
0: So they park at the truck stop but they don't leave the vehicle. They don't leave the truck.
1: After 6 p.m., no right. later than 7 p.m., even though it's daylight now in the Northeast, no one right. goes out.
0: Is it just this one particular truck stop, or is that kind of the whole area?
1: I've experienced this in New Hampshire. I have experienced this in Maine as well. So that's why I'm calling in, because it is I find it very strange, because, like, you know, I don't mind working at 10 p.m. at night, you know, if I had to, like, grind something or work on something. But, you know, it's like, I don't know what else to tell you. I'm just, that's.
0: Well, I'd love to hear from other truckers. I mean, is there something going on in the truck stops in Massachusetts? Or is this an unwritten rule that you don't leave the vehicle after 6 o'clock? I find that hard to believe, but maybe there's something going on in this particular truck stop. Brian, thank you for the call. I'm going to try to work in one more before the top of the hour. And let's see. Let's say hi to Greg on the wild card line in Remsen, New York. Greg, good morning. Welcome to Coast.
2: Good morning, everybody. And Richard, I got a little short question for you. It's about music, and I was wondering, when did rock and roll become just plain rock? I'm kind of curious about your opinions on that. Thank you.
0: That's a great question. When did rock and roll become just rock? Well, let's see. In the mid-70s, we had sort of the emergence of kind of heavy metal. Let's say the beginning of heavy metal. We had punk, we had disco emerging at that same time. Maybe that's when rock and roll stopped being rock and roll and was simply rock. But it's just a name, right? Rock and roll. It's just a name. You could still call it rock and roll, I suppose. But there's not a whole lot of rock anywhere. You certainly don't hear it on the radio unless you go to, I don't know, Casinorama up here in north of me in Orillia, and they bring in some great acts. You know, unless you want to see some of these old bands. When my boys were, 9, 10 years old, I took them to see the Zombies at the Danforth Music Hall. And what a show that was. It was the 50th anniversary of Odyssey and Oracle, or is it Oracle and Odyssey, which is like one of the great albums of all time, right? Right up there with, you got Pet Sounds, which we're going to be celebrating tomorrow, or tonight rather, on Coast. You've got Sgt. Pepper's, of course, and then Oracle and Odyssey by the Zombies. I took the boys to see the Moody Blues. They were playing with one of the symphony orchestras here in Toronto. But those were the Titans, and they're all getting much older, and soon they'll all be gone. Classic rock, love it. All right, we will break here for the top of the hour. When we come back, we're going to check in with, Jabu in Austin, Texas, wants to talk about a goat lady in San Antonio. Is he for real? Is someone having me on here? And Lance, we'll check in from New Jersey. Still looking for your strange road trip stories. Open Lines continues on Coast to Coast. Richard Serrett in for George Noy. Back with more after these.

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8: Tehran's toll booth. I'm Jane Fergus, Fox News. No deal. The U.S. and Iran still squaring off of the Strait of Hormuz as it remains closed. Fox's Lucas Tomlinson in Dubai with more.
9: Issues with the Strait of Hormuz continue. Here's President Trump's interview with Brett Baer explaining why opening the Strait of Hormuz remains a challenge.
10: To stop the Strait is very easy. All they have to do is say, we dropped a mine in the Strait someplace.
9: More than 1,500 ships remain stranded in the Persian Gulf, including those filled with oil and fertilizer. Today, a senior Iranian official posted new plans for the toll booth that ships who want to make the risky transit through the Strait of Hormuz have to do, saying, quote, the necessary fees will be collected for the specialized services provided under this mechanism. This route will remain closed to the operators of the so-called Freedom Project.
8: Officials claim the ceasefire remains in effect. President Trump returned from his trip to China, where trade was one of the topics discussed. Fox's Alex Hogan has more from the White House.
11: Trump pointed new trade deals that China's made commitments like buying U.S. soybeans and Boeing aircraft, and Boeing now confirming to Fox an initial commitment of 200 aircraft. And China's Commerce Ministry said that the U.S. and China have agreed to expand agricultural trade. Supporters are praising President Trump's trip, while critics are already blasting this as a failure. China's foreign minister saying that they, being the two leaders, have agreed to a new framework for the following future years that will not only acknowledge the very real differences that exist between these two countries, but also examine how to cooperate together, how to collaborate, especially as it pertains to trade. And also, this is a framework, they say, that is going to last for at least the next several years.
8: China's President Xi Jinping is set to visit the U.S. in September. 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
12: your Sunday, a chance of a shower or thunderstorm before noon, then partly to mostly sunny for the afternoon and a high of 85. I'm meteorologist Nick Dunn for WHIO.
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2: 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Welcome to Coast AM, the very best in late-night talk radio. I'm Richard Serrett, sitting in for George Norrie. And tonight, this morning, I'm coming to you live from the home studio in Old Thornhill, just north of Toronto. July 1969. While America fixated on astronauts walking on the moon, something far stranger was unfolding in the sweltering darkness outside Fort Worth, Texas, along the lonely shores of Lake Worth. Terrified couples began reporting encounters with a towering white-haired creature described as half man, half goat. Witnesses claimed the beast leapt onto parked cars, clawed at windows, screamed from the tree line, and even hurled a heavy tire through the night air before vanishing back into the woods of Greer Island. Police investigated. Newspapers exploded with headlines. Armed crowds flooded the area hunting the creature. Then came the photographs. Grainy, chilling images, allegedly capturing the mysterious entity lurking near the roadside. More than half a century later, the legend of the Lake Worth monster still refuses to die. In hours 1 and 2 tonight on Coast to Coast AM, acclaimed cryptid investigator and author Lyle Blackburn joins us for a cinematic journey into one of America's most bizarre and underrated monster cases. Drawing from his chilling book, The Lake Worth Monster, Blackburn uncovers forgotten eyewitness testimony, lost evidence, police accounts, eerie photographs, and the terrifying chain of events that transformed a quiet Texas lake into the setting of a real-life horror story. And that's only the beginning. Blackburn will also explore terrifying encounters from his latest release, Terrifying Encounters, Bigfoot, Dogmen, Devil Monkeys, and Other Mysterious Manimals, revealing why some people believe the forests and back roads of North America may still hide things science cannot explain. The highways of North America have always carried more than traffic. Long after midnight, when the truck stops glow like lonely islands in the dark and the white lines on the asphalt begin to hypnotize you, strange things can happen out there. People vanish. Time seems to bend. Phantom hitchhikers appear on deserted roads and then disappear from the back seat without a trace. Truckers whisper about haunted diners somewhere off forgotten interstates where the coffee's hot, the jukebox plays old country songs, and the waitress may have died 20 years ago. Tonight on Coast to Coast AM in hours 3 and 4, it's open lines as we head toward the spring and summer vacation season. I'd like to hear your strangest road trip stories. Did you encounter something impossible on a lonely highway? Did you lose time somewhere between destinations? Ever pick up a hitchhiker who knew too much or wasn't entirely human? Are there stretches of road you refuse to drive after dark? And of course, because it's open lines, that means we can go wherever the night takes us. But no politics, absolutely none. There's enough place for that noise elsewhere. Tonight's about mystery, memory, and the unexplained. Here's something else we could toss around during open lines. Maybe someone in your family belonged to a secret society. Maybe you found hidden documents after a relative passed away. Maybe your grandfather attended strange meetings and never spoke about them. From haunted highways to whispered family secrets, tonight the phones are yours. Somewhere out there, someone has a story they've never told before. And maybe, just maybe, tonight is the night. Coming up next, on the trail of the Lake Worth Monster. Welcome to the Audio Imaginarium. Come on in, weary traveler, hang your cloak on a peg, grab a stool, and come warm yourself by the fire. There are stories to be told, and you are among friends. I'm Richard Serrett, sitting in for George Norrie, and this is Coast to Coast AM. Why don't you stay a while?
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2: Lyle Blackburn is a renowned cryptid researcher, author, musician, and one of the leading voices exploring the dark intersection of folklore, eyewitness encounters, and unexplained creatures. A native Texan with decades spent investigating America's strangest legends, Blackburn is the acclaimed author of The Beast of Boggy Creek, The Texas Bigfoot, and The Lake Worth Monster, The True Story of the Greer Island Goatman, and his latest, Terrifying Encounters, Bigfoot Dogman, Devil Monkeys, and Other Mysterious Manimals. He's also appeared in numerous documentaries and television series, including Expedition X, The Unexplained, and Finding Bigfoot, bringing a grounded investigative approach to the world of high strangeness. Lyle Blackburn, welcome back to Coast AM. How are you?
23: I'm doing good. It's great to be back.
2: Good to have you. I don't know a lot about the Lake Worth Monster, to be honest. So what was going on back in the summer of 69? I mentioned during the introduction how America was looking toward the moon that summer. And then we had these terrified people in Texas suddenly looking into the trees around Lake Worth. What did these original witnesses describe?
23: Right. Yeah. I mean, it was an interesting time in the summer of 69. So Lake Worth is located north of Fort Worth. It's a reservoir of the Trinity River. And especially back in 1969, it was kind of a very remote, wooded, secluded area. And people went out there to fish and sort of a lover's lane area where people would venture off to be, you know, away from others. So there was a resident living in Fort Worth, and he had heard that the fishing was good out there. So one evening on July 10th, 1969, he and his wife went out there, and he was going to do some fishing. Well, they got out back in there near a place called Greer Island, and by then it was already kind of getting dark, and his wife was just not going to have this. She was going to stay in the car. She didn't want to get out. She was kind of creeped out by the setting. So this witness, John Reichert, went down. He was fishing at the edge of the lake. Well, a couple of other cars had pulled in and were sitting over there near where they were parked. And as he fished, all of a sudden, he heard his wife scream. And he turns around and he looks up at the car and he sees some sort of white figure that had got on the hood and was coming around to the passenger side where she was sitting. And so he, of course, ran up there, and he said that when he got there, this thing stood up, and it was something that stood maybe 7 feet tall. He said it was covered in white hair, and he saw what he believed were horns. The best way he could describe it was essentially, for lack of a better term, a goat man. And so he tussled and fought with this thing for a few moments before he managed to get in the car, and they sped off. And, you know, his wife was in complete hysterics. They drove up to a cafe where they called the Fort Worth police. The police responded, and about the time the police arrived, two other cars that had been down there and saw the whole thing pull up in the parking lot. So the police interviewed all six of these people who attested that there was some sort of strange, what seemed like a creature, attack Miss Reichert. And so that's where it all kind of started as far as the public being aware of it, because the police went down there and followed them to the area and looked around. And of course, by the time they got there, the creature or whatever it was nowhere to be found. But that was followed up with a newspaper article that appeared in the Fort Worth Star-Telegram the following day that told this story of these people being attacked by a goat man. So as you can well imagine, it was instantly viral because the Star-Telegram was a huge newspaper. And that really set off this summer of terror that followed up that initial encounter by the Reicherts.
6: Was there any physical evidence in the wake of this sighting, footprints or hoof prints, I suppose, or, I don't know, this thing climbed onto the hood of a car and was clawing at the car? Were there any scratch marks, anything?
23: Right. So when the Reicherts were driving away and the creature had sort of stumbled back as he fought with John, it lurched towards the car and tried to grab it, and he had claws, and it scratched down the side. And so when they were at the cafe and talking to the Fort Worth police, you know, of course, they showed him this scratch, and, you know, was all they could offer as far as evidence of what had happened. Now, when the police went down to the area and looked around, they didn't find any tracks, or it wasn't really mentioned in the newspaper, but they did something of a thorough investigation as much as they could, and taking the subject at face value. But the long scratch down the side of the car, you know, was something that, you know, the police felt that they wouldn't have done to their own car. And you know, something happened. And I think the main point was these people were so scared and so frightened that the police knew something happened. This was not a hoax. These people were not making this up. You know, something had attacked them that they really couldn't explain.
6: And you mentioned, I think there were six witnesses. Did they all describe the same thing? 7 foot, white hair, horns. I believe someone also describe scales on this creature?
23: Right. It was kind of a strange description, or at least what was written in the paper. And incidentally, Jim Mars wrote that article for the Fort Worth Star-Telegram, and Jim Mars.
6: How about that? Wow.
23: Yeah, kind of ties, interesting tie in there, but the description was kind of a varied thing. John said he thought it had scales on it. It had horns. It had white hair. It was tall. the people sitting in the other cars didn't have a great view because it was dark out there, and they were sitting, you know, many yards away. So they saw something that was white that got onto the hood of the car and jumped off, and they saw John fight with it. But their descriptions weren't really documented in the newspaper. And incidentally, that John Reichert, his description of the creature was something that he often told his family. Years later, I actually met his son. And of course, I asked him, you know, what did your father talk about this incident? And he said, yes. He stuck to the story, and he had also done a drawing of what he believed the creature looked like, and I was able to see that. So that was something, though I didn't interview John himself, the original witness. He's since passed away, but talking to his son really gave me a good perspective that something really did happen here.
6: Did the goat man make any sounds?
23: He didn't mention sounds. You know, I think an instant like that when his wife was being attacked and just how fast that was in the fight, whether it did make a noise or not, he didn't mention it to the police, and it wasn't recorded in the article, so I'm not sure.
6: And this is around a wooded area called Greer Island. What is that, like a nature preserve or a national park?
23: Right. It's now called the Fort Worth Nature Center, but back then it was a official Fort Worth refuge there. And the way, like I said, Lake Worth is a reservoir of the Trinity River. So the Trinity River, which is a very significant river in Texas, flows there and it's kind of dammed up and creates the lake. Well, Greer Island was an island that was just out in the middle there, and it's a heavily wooded. And back in those days, there was no bridge. There was no way to get there except for by boat. And of course, immediately people theorized that perhaps the creature had been hiding on this island because it really wasn't that accessible. But yeah, it's a place where definitely, though it's near a big city like Fort Worth, it was definitely secluded and still is very wooded to this day.
6: And did the police, if I'm understanding correctly, they initially suspected pranksters in ape suits or something like that?
23: Well, as it developed and more sightings took place, and, you know, there were many more witnesses. Then you have rumors, you know, people claiming that it had been pranksters or it had been them. And the police looked into those theories, but never really had any solid proof that somebody had perpetrated a hoax. And just like with most of these cases where you get so many sightings and multiple witnesses, you know, you have to separate the wheat from the chaff, so to speak. You know, who saw something and who was trying to add to the mystery. So I think if you go back to the core witnesses and some of the key incidents in this case, they stand up to scrutiny, whereas there's some other ones that, sure, could have been people, you know, trying to scare other people. There were a lot of people after those articles came out in the Fort Worth Star-Telegram that were coming out to the lake. So, but there was never really any proof of somebody perpetrating a hoax. And a lot of the claims were, in fact, and I go into this in my book, were almost quite more ridiculous than just to say there's a goat man, you know.
6: Tell me about this tire throwing incident. This is, we have a 7-foot creature allegedly hurling a heavy tire, what, hundreds of feet?
23: Right. The following day, after the story had been in the Fort Worth Star-Telegram, by the very next afternoon, there were numerous people gathered out there near Greer Island interested in seeing the monster for themselves. And people were hanging out there, and by the time it turned evening, there were probably 30 to 40 people At this little spot there known as the Pit, which is across from Greer Island. And this sort of a open meadow where there's this rocky cliff it's wooded and goes up into the woods there. And this group was out there, like I said, 30, 40 people. All of a sudden, something ran up on that ridge, and the witnesses said that it was tall, it looked hairy, that presumably wasn't a person, and it ran around and it grabbed a tire which was up there. It was some junk that had been thrown up there, and it allegedly took this tire and hurled it across the heads of these frightened witnesses, and they said it flew 400 or 500 feet before landing there in that open area by the pit. And of course, all the people with their bravado and they're going to see the monster suddenly saw this sight, and everybody scattered, jumped into their cars, took off running. It really freaked people out. And that incident made the headlines the following day in the Fort Worth Star-Telegram. It had pictures of the tire. It had interviews with witnesses. WFAA, one of the local news stations, went out and actually interviewed some of these people about various incidents that had occurred and started talking to the witnesses. So this thing was all over the news at the time, and was something that everyone, you know, in the Fort Worth area for sure was reading about.
6: And at what point did people, armed individuals, start showing up around Greer Island hoping to, I don't know, shoot and kill this thing?
23: Well, that was the preeminent danger, and I think the police were and park rangers were more concerned about that, because I mean this is Texas and there were people with guns, and I think the idea that there was some kind of creature attacking people was attractive to sort of these guys who felt like they could take care of the problem, if you will. So even at the time when the tire incident happened, there were people out there with guns, and somebody could have easily been shot, if circumstances had been different. But, armed individuals kind of roamed that area at the time. Fortunately, nobody was hurt in all of this. And, you know, though the monster was scary and, you know, fun to be had, no one was hurt.
6: You know, one of the themes that seems to emerge here in this case is that this creature often seemed to reveal itself deliberately, like that it wasn't hiding. It was almost like performing. Maybe we'll pick up on that point when we get back. Lyle Blackburn is here. We're talking about the monster from Lake Worth, the Lake Worth Monster. That's his new book. And we'll get into this story, fascinating story, a little deeper on the other side. Richard Serrett sitting in for George Norrie right here on Coast to Coast AM.

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2: I'm Deborah Valentine. The Justice Department charging an Iraqi national with allegedly carrying out at least 18 terror attacks against U.S. and Israeli groups overseas. Fox's Alexis McAdams is in New York with the latest.
3: 32-year-old Mohammed al-Saadi is facing federal charges, and more arrests could be coming because the feds don't think he was acting alone.
2: Al-Saadi allegedly planned to attack Jewish centers in Los Angeles and Scottsdale, Arizona, and a synagogue in New York City. Venezuela's government said today it deported Alex Saab, a business owner pardoned by President Joe Biden as part of a prisoner swap, to the U.S. to face judicial charges. Saab may be asked to testify against former Venezuelan leader Nicolas Maduro, who's awaiting trial on drug charges in Manhattan after his capture by the U.S. military in January. Maduro fought tooth and nail to bring Saab home after his previous international arrest in 2020. 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
4: Your Sunday, a chance of a shower or thunderstorm before noon, then partly to mostly sunny for the afternoon and a high of 85. I'm meteorologist Nick Dunn for WHIO.
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1: Sitting in for George Norrie, the Rolling Stones, Play With Fire. Astronomers believe our Milky Way may have devoured an ancient dwarf galaxy called Loki more than 10 billion years ago, and they think they finally found its remains. Hidden among the stars near the Milky Way's disk, scientists discovered a strange cluster of ancient stars moving in unusual directions. They now believe these stars are the leftover fragments of a long-dead galaxy that collided with and was absorbed by our own during the chaotic early days of the universe. How does the Milky Way feel about leftovers? I'm not a fan. Anyway, you can read more of this story in the news section up at coasttocoastam.com. You know, there are questions polite conversations tend to avoid. Beyond Belief doesn't. Hosted by George Norrie, this long-running series brings you face-to-face with thinkers, researchers, and experiencers exploring everything from UFOs to the afterlife. Well over 600 episodes deep and still going strong. New conversations arrive every Wednesday. 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Beyondbelief.com. A beast said to be half man, half goat, terrorized young couples parked along Lake Worth. And the deeper Lyle Blackburn dug into the case, the stranger it became. Photos, tracks, attacks, and unanswered questions. More of our conversation next on Coast to Coast AM.
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0: July 10th, 1969, a woman attacked by something monstrous while parked on the shores of Lake Worth, several miles north of Fort Worth, Texas. Described as a huge bipedal beast with white hair and horns, it was seen by nearly 40 people the following night. And for months thereafter, this alleged monster was cited numerous times as a series of frightening encounters made headlines and were investigated by police. We're talking about the Lake Worth Monster, the true story of the Greer Island Goatman. And author Lyle Blackburn is here. I mentioned before the break, Lyle, how this thing, that's a lot of witnesses. This thing does not seem to be shy about revealing itself. It's not hiding. It seems to be almost performing. What do you think?
1: Right, no doubt. I think what you have in this case is multiple witnesses. You know, a lot of cryptid sightings, you know, you have the sole solitary witness. In this case, you had so many people that saw stuff that it just underscored that there really was something going on. And in some of the other sightings, you would have groups of people in cars that would see something run across the road. You know, most of the other witnesses would describe it as something that was upright. It was covered in white hair, almost something between a goat man and a Bigfoot, but just something unusual in those woods. And the fact that you just had so many people that saw things, that just really kept it alive, and they're just one after the other until later on that fall, a man was driving along Lakeshore Drive and actually got a photo of the alleged creature.
0: And Alan Plaster.
1: Right. His name was Alan Plaster, and he was a Fort Worth resident. He was driving with two friends along the drive, which Shoreline Drive kind of what goes right along the lake. And it's one of those roads, super spooky. It's like the canopy of the trees just cover it like a tunnel. And they were driving, and all of a sudden, the girl who was in the car said, "There's something over there." And they looked, they stopped, and something white stood up, almost in the way you say. It's like it almost was curious or wanted to be seen or whatever it was. But Alan had the wherewithal to take a Polaroid instant camera and snap one photo of this thing as it stood up and turned, and then it ran off. But It's a alleged cryptid photo dating back all the way to 1969. So this, you know, as far as photos of Bigfoot and anything else, this is a really old photo, and one that has just sort of helped with the longevity of this case, because there is a visual image, though, again, you can't really tell what it is, but there's definitely something there in the photo, and it wasn't something that Alan hoaxed.
0: Yeah, and people can Google it and find it. It's all over the internet. Just type in the Lake Worth Monster under images and you'll find it. Fair to say that it might be one of the most debated cryptid images ever captured?
1: I would say so. And of course, just the age of this and how far back, and the fact that this guy got it on a Polaroid, it has been talked about ever since. And the interesting thing is, when I was doing the research for the book, I uncovered additional witnesses and some people who had not really been on the record before. But one of those was a guy who had been there from the beginning and had interacted with a woman named

0: he ended up giving me this photo, and no one had ever seen it. And it's another similar photo. It shows some sort of whitish creature. I included that in my book. But there again, you just had, you know, things that had happened that had never really been documented, which was one of the driving forces behind me writing a book. I mean, obviously the case is old, but there had been so much that had happened over the years, and people had come forward, and people still talk about this. If you talk to people in Fort Worth, you know, the Lake Worth Monster will come up. It's just such a big local legend. But yeah, so during the research.
1: So you were able to uncover these forgotten witnesses and their accounts and evidence that never even made it to the newspapers. How did you find these people?
0: Just over the years, I mean, being present and even being on shows like this, when you're talking about different subjects or speaking at events or libraries, and I've spoken at several libraries in the Fort Worth area talking about this case. Well, you know, you'd get a old timer come up and say, you know what, I was there that night. And I had one guy say that he was there the night that the alleged creature threw the tire. And he said, we were up on top of the ridge. And he said, we saw whatever it was, and it was very tall, and it ran off into the woods. He said, but, you know, he wasn't interviewed by the newscasters, and he didn't really want publicity, but he was fine with telling me this story so many years later. But that's just sort of when you're immersed in these subjects and you talk about them, you end up finding people that will come forward and share information that was never documented.
1: So again, some witnesses describe the creature as goat-like, others more ape-like. Do you think people were seeing the same creature?
0: Well, that's one of the interesting things. You almost have something of a goat man meets Bigfoot here, because yes, a lot of the witnesses did not describe seeing horns. Now, that could have simply been because, you know, these are dimly lit areas. The sightings were very brief, whereas the original witness, John Reichert, was very up close and personal. He was the most up close and personal with that creature, and his description, you know, was more extensive with the horns and the possible scales and everything else. So I'm not really sure. It ended up there was talk of several tracks, but I found one photo that actually shows an alleged track, and to me that looks more like a Bigfoot track. It's not a hoof or anything else, so it's hard to say what we're dealing with. I mean, Bigfoot is a plausible thing as well. Most people don't realize it, but Texas has a long history of Bigfoot sightings, so those kind of creatures are here as well. So hey, it could have been both. It could have been, it's a heavily wooded area. People could have seen two different things, or they could have, in the moments they saw it, have just a different description based on, you know, what they were able to observe.
1: But still, the Lake Worth Monster case feels different somehow from standard Bigfoot reports. Would you agree?
0: Oh, I agree. It has more to it, and I think that not only did the creature, you know, try to attack someone, but just that the ambiance of a goat man, it goes into a different realm. You have other famous cases like the Maryland goat man or the Poplick monster, where witnesses say they've seen this half man, half goat. And I think that's something that's a little bit more rare. I mean, Bigfoot is very ubiquitous, but there's only so many cases of these goat men, and really the only case of a real solid witness saying he was up close and, you know, within several feet of this creature, that is the closest goat man sighting really that's on record. So pretty spooky stuff.
1: And again, we're going back almost 60 years, well, 57 years now. When you talk to witnesses for this book, were they still traumatized when they talked about the goat man?
0: Well, they were. And, you know, for example, the guy that had told me he was up on the ridge,

0: you know, he said just the whole affair going on down there was very spooky, and he said he will never forget it. I also, I had done something on YouTube, and I was contacted by a guy who said that this was several years later. He and a group were out there doing an over, they were going to camp overnight on another island that's pretty close to Greer Island. And he said they had gotten out there, and all of a sudden, when they started pulling their boats up to this island, rocks were being hurled off of the island, and there were no boats. There was no way anybody else could be out there. And they were assailed with something that night that he believed could have been the creature. But this guy said it scared him so bad that he can still just remember the feeling of that night of getting out there and encountering whatever it was that ended up running him off. So these witnesses definitely remember it. And also the people, you know, countless people, if I do a presentation at a library or something, they will come up and say, oh my God, we used to go out there and look for that. You know, we have, you know, vivid memories of searching for that creature because it was something on everybody's mind.
1: Did you find any evidence suggesting the goat man may have been living on or near Greer Island for an extended period of time?
0: Well, these days you can, there's a little land bridge that goes out to Greer Island. So I've explored that whole island, and it's not very big. But you know, my theory is that, you know, this could have been a combination of sightings that were, people were seeing something that they couldn't quite describe. But this is along the Trinity River, and if you start mapping down the Trinity River, you have a long history of sightings of Bigfoot and other manner of cryptids along that river corridor. So I think that if there was something there, it could have very well been passing through. It could live there for a time and move on. So you know, to leave behind or to have a lair or anything like that, nothing was ever found there on Greer Island as far as that. So whatever this thing was, if it was a creature, it could have been very temporary. Interestingly enough, down the Trinity River, you know, miles and miles down, and later you find other sightings, and there's actually a story about another goatman-like creature that runs off of this Chambers Creek, which intersects with all those waterways. So to me, it just sort of maps out the fact that if these things are out there, they can be moving along these waterways and corridors very easily. They could be seen in one place for some period of time and then move on.
1: What is the most recent sighting of the goatman?
0: So over the years, that area of Lake Worth has really been developed. When it was back in the 60s north of Fort Worth, it was fairly isolated. But at this point, it's almost been enveloped by urban development. So the last sighting was quite a number of years ago, and I found that they probably went from 1969 on into maybe for 7 or 8 years into the 70s before they really sort of died off. And then now you just have sporadic reports, people hearing strange howls, but there hasn't been any real solid sighting in a number of years, and that makes a lot of sense, like I said, because this area has been quite developed.
1: And what about prior to 1969? Did you go back into the newspaper archives to look for earlier sightings? And what did you find, if anything?
0: Right. That was one of the interesting things. And one of the key points that when the Rikers first were attacked and they were talking to the police officers at that cafe, well, as it was, the Fort Worth Police Department had been receiving calls for at least 3 or 4 months prior to that, with people saying they had seen some sort of strange creature around Lake Worth. And so that was one of the reasons the police took it seriously and even followed the Reichards back down to Greer Island. You know, they saw the scratch on the car because people had already been calling and they had sort of just been dismissing this as, oh, you know, this is crazy. But now you have these multiple witnesses, terrified people saying they had seen it up close. So there had been a history of that. And to the best of my research, talking to some people in the area, there had been rumors and whispers probably for a good 20 years of people seeing strange things down there. It's just that they were never brought to the attention to the news and, you know, never made public. But certainly I find when you look into these cases, even old cases, that there is always a history that precedes whatever it is that finally sort of breaks it into the public eye.
1: So if the Lake Worth Monster wasn't a hoax, what do you personally think people encountered out there in 1969?
0: Well, I mean, if this was a creature, you know, it's hard to rationalize just what a goat man is, because biologically, I mean, if we're talking in terms of just biology, you know, a half man, half goat is quite a stretch, as opposed to, say, a Bigfoot, you know, that's an ape-like creature, even ones with white hair, which may sound unusual, but if you look at the vast numbers of Bigfoot reports, they're reported in all manner of hair color, and even white and gray, you know, the majority may be black or brown, but there are a number of those. So to me, I would almost say that it just seems like a white-haired Bigfoot that was mistaken for a goat man. But on the other hand, I just simply can't explain what the Reichards encountered, especially after talking to his son and hearing that his father completely stuck to what he remembered about that and never changed his story. And they had the drawing that his father had drawn, and the thing had horns. So that goes into a more paranormal aspect, I think, where there, if there's creatures that we would identify as goat man, would definitely have to be more paranormal in nature.
1: What about a chimera? I think that's the term, right? When you take two different species and you create a new creature, a chimera. Am I pronouncing that correctly? I think so.
0: Yes, that's it. And that's almost what you have. Goat man, lizard man, pig man. You have all these manner of really bizarre, unique cryptids that sort of seem like a chimera of two different things.
1: Well, that's possibly what we're looking at here. I don't know. Maybe there's some sort of a secret lab, or there was, in and around Greer Island. Anyway, we'll put that aside for a moment. We'll take a time out here as we approach the top of the hour. Lyle Blackburn is here. We're talking about the Lake Worth Monster, the true story of the Greer Island Goat Man. Back with more of our conversation right here on Coast to Coast AM.

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8: This is a Fox News alert. I'm Deborah Valentine. Letlow advances. Louisiana Republican Congresswoman Julia Letlow advances to a runoff election for the Republican nomination for U.S. Senate. Either Senator Bill Cassidy or Louisiana Treasurer John Fleming will join her. Fox's Jonathan Sary reports from Baton Rouge.
9: President Trump is taking a personal interest in it because of grievances dating back to 5 years ago. He went to Truth Social and posted, quote, Senator Bill Cassidy of Louisiana is a disloyal disaster. His entire past campaign for the Senate was about Trump, how he's with me all the way. And then after winning, he turned around and voted to impeach me. President Trump has endorsed Congresswoman Julia Letlow in the Senate race, but that has not discouraged a third Republican primary contender, Louisiana State Treasurer John Fleming.
8: The runoff election is planned for June 27th. The Justice Department charging an Iraqi national with allegedly carrying out at least 18 terror attacks against U.S. and Israeli groups overseas. Fox's Alexis McAdams is in New York City with the latest.
10: Still an ongoing investigation, but there are a lot of serious charges here. The DOJ says it's not a matter of if these terror attacks were going to happen in the United States, but a matter of when. And the feds believe it could have happened any day. Now, 32-year-old Mohammed al-Saadi is facing federal charges and more arrests could be coming because the feds don't think he was acting alone. Investigators tell us this. He was the senior commander of an Iranian-backed terror group involved in nearly 20 attacks that were either being planned or had already happened, including the attempted murder of 2 Jewish men in the UK. This happened earlier this month. Police there say a Somali-born British citizen pulled out a knife and stabbed 2 guys in London, 2 Jewish men. The wild arrest was caught on body camera.
8: Investigations are continuing. 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
11: For your your Sunday, a chance of a shower or thunderstorm before noon, then partly to mostly sunny for the afternoon and a high of 85. I'm meteorologist Nick Dunn for WHIO.
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14: For Good News in Dayton, this is Marty Grunder from Grunder Landscaping Company. I'd like to give a huge shout-out to the Wright State University men's basketball team, who made the NCAA tournament and gave Virginia a run for their money in the first round. Led by head coach Clint Sargent, his scrappy bunch of young men won the Horizon League tournament and went to the NCAAs on a very small NIL budget. Clint Sargent is a hard-working class act who deserved this success. And the basketball team isn't the only good thing going on out there on campus. The school is thriving as well. President Sue Edwards is a leader who cares about Dayton, Ohio, and all the students and faculty at Wright State. The impact Wright State makes on the Dayton region cannot be questioned. So to everyone out there at Wright State University, and I do mean everyone, congrats on your success. You're good news for Dayton.
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1: Sitting in for George Norrie, Johnny Cash, Down the Line. Could human consciousness be quantum in nature? Well, a sweeping new scientific review says the idea is no longer pure science fiction, but researchers still have no proof that mysterious quantum effects inside the brain actually create awareness itself. While intriguing experiments involving neurons, nuclear spins, and strange brain signals continue to fuel speculation, scientists caution that the greatest mystery remains unanswered. Why does consciousness exist at all? 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
1: Lyle Blackburn was with us in the first half of Coast tonight, and we were talking about his new book, The Lake Worth Monster, which is the legend of this goat man in the Fort Worth, Texas area. Well, now we have on the line Jabu calling in from Austin, Texas, who wants to talk about a goat lady in San Antonio. Jabu, welcome to Coast.
6: Yeah, you said that perfect. Just like Jabu the Hutt, but with a long U, Jabu. I'm sticking with it. That's my handle.
1: All right.
6: Yeah, I'm not your gold your God, Gold, Gun, Bible, Bullet, and Beans listener. I'm your scientist, philosopher, spiritualist, Christian, humorist, because I couldn't read my own writing. Humorist, and now becoming a historian. Hey, it's kind of late at night. You know that, don't you? I heard that bird story. And it was it stimulated a memory from 59 years ago in San Antonio where I was in high school. If you wouldn't mind, right before that, I'd like to share just two quick miraculous stories for those that are maybe believers or non-believers.
1: I'd love to hear a miracle, sure.
6: In the 80s, well, I went to college. I was a student in philosophy. I became agnostic for a long time. And in the 80s, I was working with an organization that convinced me that I and everybody else, we really are living in a spiritual world and we are spiritual beings. And that night when I laid in my bed, I had an epiphany that Jesus Christ really was who he said he was. And I kid you not, I had a green orb appear in my room. It was there. It was real. I wasn't sleeping. I wasn't dreaming. I've never been a drug user other than casual drinking and stuff. But I knew it was a confirmation of what I was realizing. It was very peaceful, and I knew that I would never change that viewpoint, that I'd always believe in Jesus Christ as my Lord and Savior. And just recently, not too long ago, I had some trouble with dogs. I had a city kill a precious dog of mine, and it broke my heart. And I was given a $5,000 English bulldog, and it started to heal me. Well, that dog got cancer, and I had to put him to sleep. He actually helped me get out of a relationship, get into my new home in Bastrop, Texas, where I live now. And the afternoon I put him to sleep, it was sad because he was still okay, but he was starting to suffer from cancer. He had it in his lungs and his leg was bad. And I tried to nurse him along for 4 months, spent $5,000 diagnosing, treating, but nothing was going to save him. So he had a relapse, the second one. I knew it was time. It was hard to do. Because he was really my dog that healed me. And that night I was sad about 10 o'clock in the pool, taking a swim. Swimming always relaxes me. And when I flipped over on my back, it was a cloudless night except for one cloud up above my head that looked like the perfect image of a dog. The ears, the nose, the legs, everything was there. And I broke down crying. I knew it was from God. He was telling me that little dog's waiting for me.
1: That's a beautiful story. Beautiful story.
6: There's a bunch of them. But anyway, let me get to the goat story because it is kind of interesting. Well, I went to high school in San Antonio. So did my brother. He is 4 years older than me. And everybody was always talking about this old house in the country. The young teenagers would go there probably at night to check out this goat lady because there was rumors there was a goat lady out at this place. And so I've been hearing about this for some time, and then it just so happened that one day my brother told me about his he was kind of an adventurer, and one of his adventurous friends was out there. My brother wasn't with him. He said they encountered the goat woman, and it scared them so bad they ran for their car, got in their car, and was trying to get out of there, and then all of a sudden they heard hoofs on the top roof of their car. Around, and the guy had a gun, and he pulled it out and he shot it through the roof of the car at the thing.
1: My Lord.
6: And the thing that makes it so believable is he showed my brother the bullet holes in the roof of his car. So why would anybody shoot a gun through the roof of their car?
1: Is this a long standing legend about
6: it was very prevalent. Back then, that was 67. We're going back 59 years in 67. I was probably a freshman and my brother was a senior. Everybody was, the young people were talking about the goat woman at this old abandoned house, I guess, out in the country somewhere.
1: Wow. So
6: the goat man and the goat woman, I guess they're both around.
1: Well, let's hope we don't run into either of them anytime soon.
6: Yeah.
1: All right, great calls.
6: Your show has helped me shape my different philosophy and beliefs. I believe we live in a simulation. I believe it all is related to consciousness, and God is the supreme consciousness, and we're smaller conscience, and he can create and destroy things in an instant. So you might see something individually I can't see, or we all witness the universe together that we witness. I think that's the way he creates. It's all about consciousness. That is the fundamental thing of all things.
1: Well, you know, this is something that drives scientists nuts because they can't explain consciousness. They don't know where it comes from. The materialists, of course, believe that it resides in the brain and it's just, you know, chemical reactions and so forth, which is just, I think, a load of hooey. I don't think consciousness resides in the brain. I think consciousness is outside of the body, actually. Can't prove that, of course. Jabu, great call. Thank you. Let's say hi to Lance in New Jersey. Lance, good morning. Welcome to Coast.
7: Hey, Gracious, good morning, and thank you once again for your newsletter. I look forward to it. That's all I can say.
1: Oh, I appreciate that. Yeah, you're talking about the inner sanctum. Yeah, thank you. Glad you're enjoying it.
7: First off, I want to know if the ice is melted out on the back ponds, so no more skating, even though the Canadians are going to win tomorrow night.
1: We're finally getting some warm weather. This has been the coldest spring I can remember in decades and decades. Yeah.
7: Even here in Zoo Jersey. Two quick things. First off, I think the people in that Mustang, one of them must have been Sally.
1: Mustang Sally.
7: And for
1: all
7: the
1: right.
7: gentleman
1: number two.
7: State of volition in regards to God or not believing or stuff like that. I just want to know if I could 35 seconds to say a quick prayer, maybe share it with those people that are in a don't see the light or still afraid of the dark. All right? May I do that?
1: All right, go ahead.
7: Now I close my eyes in peace. With this thought, my troubles cease. I will know no sin or pain and pray for morning's life again. Bless the children here on earth. Fill them all with joyous mirth. Bless the parents too, dear God, as they guard and sweetly nod. All the world is good and bright, guarded by thy loving sight. Good night, dearest God. And I think that, as you say that, or any psalm or hymn or whatever, it lowers the I don't know if you can calibrate the frequency of your body, or the temperature, or your blood pressure. I know they have all these measurement tools, but I believe that the tuning fork of truth is listening within and sharing it with those from within the aura or the environment around you. That's all.
1: Lance, thank you for that. That was beautiful. Let's see. Next, we're going to go to a first-time caller. George is in Georgia. How appropriate. Hey, George, welcome to Coast. Good morning. Are you there, George? George, going once. Let's put him back on hold, and maybe we'll try him again. Let's say hi to Dee in Virginia on the wild card line. Dee, good morning.
8: Well, hi, Rich.
1: Hi there.
8: Can you hear me? Yeah.
1: I can.
8: Yeah, thanks for taking my call. I think I've spoken to you before, as I recall. Well, I'm calling, I guess, with a couple little things, and I thought of a couple of them while I was on the line here. What was revealed about the UFOs, you know, that's just, that UFO thing is getting such press, and there's so much noise about it. I really think these aliens are no such thing. I think they're from the dark side of the spirit world, period. I just don't think there's any such thing. I think it would have been revealed in the Bible if there was life on other planets. I just don't buy it. In fact, I think that's the strong delusion that God has sent to unbelievers. He said he would send strong delusion to unbelievers. And, you know, since we're in the age in which the spirit of the Antichrist is thriving, that would make sense to me, because so many things are happening that are antichrist in nature. The other thing, you know, something you were talking about in regards to your news magazine about consciousness. I mean, God gives us the mind, soul, and spirit, He gives us those intangibles. And those are the things that are going to live forever, whether they be in beautiful bliss with him or in eternal agony with Satan and the fallen angels and demons out there. So I think that is, an easy one to answer on a certain level as far as that goes. That sounds a little packed, but I think it makes a lot of sense if you're a true believer in the Bible.
1: I think we're on the same page. I believe that a better explanation for whatever you want to call these entities, these incursions into our world, that they are interdimensional, not extraterrestrial. It's not a popular opinion to say this, but I say it nonetheless. I believe we are alone in the physical universe. But we have hyperdimensions and interdimensional beings as well, I believe. And if you want to call that the angelic realm, that I'm totally comfortable with that as well. So I think we're on the same page, Dee. Thank you. Let's say hi to Bill in Oregon. Bill, welcome to Coast. Good morning.
9: Hey, Richard. Hey, you've given me an opportunity to talk about a CB conversation I had that I've been wanting to tell people for a long time, but it's just hard. And just to give you an example of how hard it is, I know you've got this rule against politics, and I agree with that. But the conversation on the CB started politically. I'm not, I need to be upfront about that. But I don't need to go into the politics. Needless to say, the simple thing is I was very upset about something that happened politically. Okay. It's very emotional. And okay. I've always done this thing called, gematria. Okay. Now, like a quick example, in Hebrew, the word for life is high, is het and yod. 10 and 8. All right, the corresponding numbers are 10 and 8. That's 18, the number of life, right? And I've extended that to English. Like, again, hi in English is C-H-A-I, which comes out to 21, all right, if you convert those letters to numbers. No big deal. I've always done it. I am not religious. I just do it to kind of keep my mind sharp, I guess, as a mental exercise. Well, what I've noticed doing this process, it was basically after the fast radio burst was discovered by Arecibo, right? 12-11-02. Well, I started doing the numbers, and I noticed it seemed to be an inordinate amount of ones and zeros, all right? Again, it could just be my imagination, but I was railing on the CB about it. Right. I mentioned, I got into it about, Satan and the Antichrist. Right. And then that's when people started tuning out. They were like, no, I'm not going to listen to you. Okay. And I'm like, that's fine. So then I don't know if you know anything about CBs, but it's very hard. Like only if a truck is right next to you, can you get a clear, signal with no static. Right. Now, all of a sudden, this voice came over the CB. No static, but very quiet. And I'm going down the road, Richard. I mean, that's like next to impossible, right? And this voice said that he was listening to me and that I am right. I am right on this. And I said, right on what? He said, the system I'm using. All right? But he said, it needs refining. And he asked me if I had a $20 bill.
1: You're talking about.
9: I said,
1: right.
9: And I said, no, I don't have a $20 bill, right? And then I think, okay, this guy just wants money, right? But this person, this voice, said that, okay, because I asked him, I said, oh, you just want money. He goes, I wouldn't have any use for your money. And then he says, I'm in a chorus among choirs, right? And I'm like, oh, what does that even mean? And he said, he's just here to observe the passage of time. That's it. And if you look at a $20 bill, there's a code that can be understood from the serial numbers that shows time is going towards completion, moving towards completion. I was like, completion, what does that even mean? And he said, well, at the end, he goes, all the choirs and the symphony will, commence. And the, what do you call it? A symphonic chorus of existence will be heard. Okay. Just some poetic stuff like that. And then he said that, there was another thing that I'll never forget that was really, really, because I said, look, the person I was comparing to Satan is considered religious. Okay. And I said, how could Satan be in a church? And the guy said, well, where else would Satan be? Nobody knows only the creator knows the story better. Satan would be most comfortable in a church. I said, do you think so? He goes, you know, he said, that's where he would expect to find Satan. And I said, are you saying Satan is here? And he said, no, that's not. He said he's only here to observe time, and that time is coming to an end. And it could be figured out by some numeric system on a $20 bill. And then I said, okay, that's it. I don't want to, talk about it anymore or something. And he said, that's fine. He said, but, I just want to leave you with this. He said, you worry too much. He told me I worry too much. I'm like, wow. Oh, and also, look, I'm a ufologist, right? I'm not religious. I'm not. I'm into ufology. I'm not going to call myself a ufologist, all right? But I'm into ufology. And it reminds me, I don't know if you saw the movie Begonia, but at the last scene, the Andromedan Emperor, she's asked about the fate of mankind. And she said, or humankind. And she said, they've had their time. And in that time, they've imperiled the life they share. So we've decided their time shall end. And it's just a movie, right?
1: Okay, I gotta run here, but let me just ask you, who do you think you were talking to on the CB? Who was that? Whose voice was that, do you think? Any thoughts? Did we lose him? Oh, darn. That's too bad. Okay. I'd love to know who he was talking to or who he thinks he was talking to. All right, we will get to Tom in Oklahoma and Steve way up there in Anchorage. And we just spoke to George in Georgia. Open Lines continues after this time out. Richard Serrett sitting in for George Norrie.

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2: I'm Chris DeMeo. Several ISIS leaders killed in Nigeria during a joint operation between U.S. and Nigerian forces. The African Command
3: calling ISIS leader Abu Bilal al-Manuki the most active terrorist in the world, saying that he had a history of helping plan attacks and abductions. Officials tell Fox that all service members who were involved in this strike did make it back safely.
2: That's Fox's Alex Hogan. The Justice Department charging an Iraqi national with planning and carrying out a terror attacks against U.S. and Israeli groups overseas.
4: 32-year-old Mohammed al-Sadi is facing federal charges, and more arrests could be coming because the feds don't think he was acting alone. Investigators tell us this. He was the senior commander of an Iranian-backed terror group involved in nearly 20 attacks that were either being planned or had already happened.
2: Fox's Alexis McAdams. 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
5: Sunday, a chance of a shower or thunderstorm before noon, then partly to mostly sunny for the afternoon and a high of 85. I'm meteorologist Nick Dunn for WHIO.
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0: 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The first time caller line is 818-501-4721. 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
1: Sitting in for George Norrie. A newly released trove of U.S. government UAP files has reignited the mystery surrounding strange objects seen by military pilots, warships, and surveillance drones. While some cases may turn out to be camera glitches, balloons, or drones, others remain deeply puzzling, including the infamous Tic Tac objects that appeared to move without propulsion and even survived a reported missile strike. The government still has no clear answers, but one thing's obvious. Whatever these objects are, officials are taking them very seriously. 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You know, because some ideas don't fade when the show ends. They linger on YouTube at Coast to Coast AM Official. All right, back with more of your terrific calls here as we wind down open lines on Coast to Coast AM.
2: His name, Robert Diaguero. Now, you had a health challenge some time ago. You were describing it is even to the point of losing consciousness. Like you said, a lot of people heard of carnivore. They've read about it in Ty Bollinger's book, Cancer Step Outside the Box. Now, how did you take it? Did you take the liquid, the capsules? What did you do?
3: Oh, the capsules.
2: Okay.
3: I started off taking three times a day for the 6 days. But I'd say within the first week, week and a half, I noticed an amazing difference. No more of those queasy feelings of the anticipation of knowing that I was going to go into. They were gone. Absolutely gone. My mind is blown on this stuff.
2: Well, would your wife corroborate your story? Usually that she would say, oh, honey, you're exaggerating.
3: Oh, yeah.
2: Or no, you actually did recover that fast.
3: Oh, yeah. Oh, yeah, she corroborated. She was there one time when I was doing the gig and I lost consciousness.
2: Oh, my.
3: That just freaked her out.
2: So you're taking the carnivore week to week and a half. 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

0: Earlier, we had a gentleman from San Antonio call. His name was Jabu. I don't know if that's his real name, just his handle, I guess. And he wanted to talk about the goat lady of San Antonio. And so I looked it up to see if there was a goat lady of San Antonio. I couldn't find one, but I did find a donkey lady, a legend of a donkey lady of San Antonio. And it's about a woman, part donkey. In cryptozoological terms, the only known sightings were just misidentification of domesticated donkeys. But according to the legend, many stories have come from this legend, from her being a burn victim that was burned so badly that after she healed, her hands were fused into black hooved like appendages and a melted, saggy face resembling a donkey. Other legends say she was once a normal woman who had a pet donkey that she loved so much that after the donkey was taken away by some neighbors, after it bit one of the neighbors, not only did the neighbors shove the donkey into the river over a nearby bridge, the men then shoved the woman into the river to drown her, and now her ghost is said to haunt the now-named Donkey Lady Bridge in the form of a terrible half-human, half-donkey hybrid. The creature is believed to inhabit the Donkey Lady Bridge built in 1917 that crosses the Medina River via the old alignment of Applewhite Road, approximately 4 miles north of Loop 1604 on the south side of San Antonio. In the 1960s, locals claimed to have sighted the creature wailing or crying. However, it was determined to be only a domestic donkey. There you go. The Donkey Lady of San Antonio. Let's say hello to Steve is in Anchorage, Alaska, I'm guessing. Steve, welcome to Coast. Good morning.
1: Hey, how you doing, Richard? Hey.
0: I'm well.
1: I was in Anchorage when I called. We're in Valdez now. That's 120 miles away. Barb, please slow down. Anyway.
0: Okay.
1: I caught something about the devil monkey, but first of all, I would like to give a shout out to anybody that worked on the Trans-Alaska Pipeline, the TAPS project in 1975. If you were a local 798er, God bless them, from Tulsa, Oklahoma, or a 959 Teamster, 302 operating engineer, or 942 labor, please get a hold of Safety Bear USA. We're doing a reunion this year for all the crafts. And I would like to say that you talked about the devil monkey, and I'll tell you where that came from, and I'll tell you where the king of rock or rock came from. The devil monkey was a term written by Harry D. Culp in a story called Strangest Story Ever Told. His father was my mining partner.

0: But now,
1: I'm not familiar with Mr. Shaughnessy.
0: Yeah, okay, excellent. Now, I mined for 50 years on Davis Creek on South Fork Keokuk. I've heard a lot of people come on there and talk about Sasquatch. That is true. I have a video where my brother and I landed a Bell Jet Ranger. We didn't know it. We landed right next to one. We circled over that spot a half hour early. We went to refuel at pump 5, and we shot straight back to do some work there. And that thing must have come to see what we were looking at. We landed, and I didn't notice it for almost 6 months looking at the video. It was for a mining survey that me and my brother Mark were doing. And so I had it on YouTube. It was Koyukuk Monster. Mining Camp Monster. You know, when I put that on, it went viral, and they shut it down. And I and Davis Creek, by the way, I walked away from Davis Creek after an incident in July 26, 2013, with a friend of mine, Floyd Whitlow, a helicopter man from the 82nd Airborne, retired. And my wife had a grand mal seizure over it. I wrote a book about it. I wrote a book about my experiences on the pipeline, and it's going to be published in time for the reunion of this year. And yes, Sasquatch is alive. And my video was stabilized by my good friend Lenny Marzulli, and it was authenticated by the Alaska State Troopers, Dan Dahl from the TV show Alaska State Troopers, Chuck Lamica, Alaska State Trooper, I believe he still is, but he was the head of security for BP. He's a producer for Matt Moneymaker and Ping Pong Productions, and also Jeff Meldrum. They all wanted to run my story, and I had to shut them down with the threat of a lawsuit and U.S. court. I sent it to them and Robert Alley from Ketchikan for their opinion, this video. And they wouldn't return the original. And they wanted to send me their manuscripts on other stuff. So we
1: would. Okay, let's just put aside the film deals and the TV and all that. Let's just talk about the actual Bigfoot. What you said you posted it on YouTube and they took it down. So what do you see in this video? What would we see if we could see it?
0: I took it down myself. It was on there 2 years. 2 days after SSP Studios posted it, it had thousands of hits, and it broke up.
1: Okay, what do we see in the video? That's all I need to know.
0: Pardon?
1: What do we see in the video?
0: Well, at the 8 second mark, I'm going to send you the video as soon as I get done here, and you can show it. It's LA. Now, LA Marzulli gets all credit for it. He cleaned it up. You see my brother Mark walk up to a location notice where he's putting a survey monument, and he focuses on it. He looks at it, and then as he's walking back to the helicopter, you have to realize walking on, this was a high mountain pass, by the way, too. And the BLM shut our mining operation down over this. But you see the 8 second mark of the video, you see the helicopter. You see my brother focus on the location notice, and then he holds the camera up above his head. He pans it left and right as he's walking back to the airplane or helicopter. And as at the 8 second, you see a big, giant black thing that don't belong there. It's all tiny Christmas tree-sized trees, no rock outcrops, no blowdown trees. And then it goes back, and you see the helicopter, the Bell Long Ranger, running. Mike's walking back, or Mark, I mean, is walking back. And he looks back again, pans to where the thing was at, and now it's not there no more. Now it's 100 feet away in the tree line, and it's moving. And it's taller than the Bell Long Ranger, which the rotor mass, what we call, thank you, Jesus Lord, the Jesus nut on the top of a Bell Long Ranger, is 10 foot 2 feet tall. And you can clearly see, if you draw an actual plane from the rotor, that you can see in that frame 8, you can see the Sasquatch, and it's taller than the Bell Long Ranger, and it's wider, and then it's gone.

0: And it caused so much trouble with the BLM. I had to shut the gold mine down. It took me 10 years. I had to go in and do a complete reclamation, cost $2 million.
1: Okay, how are you going to get this video? How can you get this video to me? I'd love to see it.
0: Call L.A. Marzulli and ask him. And tell him me and L.A. Marzulli both have Asperger's, which is autism. We're high-functioning people. And he's my dear friend. I worked with him for 5 years on this project. And another fellow.
1: I know LA a little bit. I'll reach out to him. I'd love to see the video, Steve. Thank you for that. Let's say hi to Tom is in Oklahoma. Tom, good morning. Welcome to Coast.
2: Nice to talk to you. It was about fall of 2012. It was late evening at about 11 o'clock. I was living in Billings, Montana at the time, in a residential area near a four-way intersection. I was outside, and I was using a purple laser pointing it, at the stars. And all of a sudden, there was this huge strobe. I said, whoa, what's that? So it just kind of went away, and I sat down for a minute in the shade of some trees out back from the streetlights. And all of a sudden, within about a minute, I noticed two kids. They were walking down the street on the other side of the street from where I was staying. And they went to the intersection and turned a corner and went away from me. I said, wow, that's weird. At 11 o'clock at night, two kids about 3 feet high. And all of a sudden, here they come back towards me. And this time, one of them crossed the street, came over to where I was sitting, and stopped. And I just froze, Richard, just right there froze. You could just sense something was not right. So about a few 30 seconds passed, and it took off. It didn't run. It just started moving along parallel to the road past me. And I was living near a fourplex at the time. There was an occupant in the bottom, one of the bottom rooms, and I heard this bang, like a firework went off. And this guy was outside within about 3 seconds. And I came around to meet him, and he asked me, what happened? I said, there are some kids out here, and they must have thrown a firework there. And before the guy had come out, I heard kind of a little shuffling, like they were running off. And this was all about 3 seconds. And by 10 seconds after the bang, we had both gone out to the road to see where they went. And they were nowhere to be found. And explain that to me. I think instead of looking around, I should have looked up.
1: You said they were about 3 feet tall. Maybe I guess what you're saying is these weren't children. These were what? Gray aliens?
2: Probably something like black-eyed children. They
1: old black-eyed children.
2: World. We didn't exchange a word, Richard. That's the whole thing.
1: What was the loud banging noise?
2: I don't know. I didn't see it because I was behind an obstacle. But all I heard him was come around up near the fourplex, and I heard this bang, and this guy comes screaming out of there. And I just told him I saw a couple of kids. And I could just
1: Why do you think they might have been black-eyed children? Did you look in their eyes?
2: I couldn't see them. It was kind of shade, some trees shading from the streetlight.
1: Right, right.
2: All I could see was like the shadow. They were about 3 feet high, just like you hear about the black-eyed kids. I couldn't see any features whatsoever.
1: Mm. Weird. Well, I hadn't heard of black-eyed children being 3 feet tall. They can be all sorts of, shapes and sizes, black-eyed children. From my understanding, I might be wrong about that, but maybe they were grays.
2: I don't know if they were black-eyed children, but they were about 3 feet tall. And the fact there were two of them, and one of them came across the street and paused and just stood there.
1: Freaky.
2: No words exchanged at all.
1: Tom, great story. Thank you. All right. Let's see. Let's go to first-time caller Martin is in North Carolina. Martin, good morning. Welcome to Coast.
3: Hey, good morning. Thanks for having me. I just wanted to relate an incident that happened to me. I was in military. It was in 1974. We were deployed very rapidly. I was on worldwide duty. I was in a reconnaissance unit on Air Force Phantom jets. At the time, there were two units in the whole Air Force, and I happened to be in one of them. And we got deployed to take photographs of some very strange things. This particular time, it was called Mexico's Roswell. We went to MacDill Air Force Base, and we were escorted by fighter jets over to a little town through the Gulf of Mexico into Mexico, where a UFO had ran into a little Cessna plane. And we were flying complete cover for the whole, probably about 3 or 4 days. We had a jet in the air the whole time, and it had tires and air, and it was going. And so one of the guys that worked in the PIF photo processing, see, I had good clearance, called me up and wanted me to see this. I went down there and looked, and I don't know if I was supposed to be in there or not, but nobody ran me out. I had a security badge and everything on, but it wasn't. I don't know if it was for that level or not. But we put the film out, and sure enough, there was a helicopter that had picked up the UFO on three, like a tripod area coming out from a helicopter. And I don't know where it went after that, but it was picked up, and we saw the remains of the little Cessna plane was scattered all over the desert floor. And I saw that with my own eyes. It's true. And I have been harassed because of that. This is not the only incident that I was involved in, but this is one of those that was on television, and the TV people just about got it right.
1: What did this craft look like? What did this UFO look like?
3: It was round. It was a round object, and it was not too much bigger than the helicopter was. The helicopter had it with chains underneath on a tripod area. It would come down and have one on different areas where it was balanced. And it was
1: any bodies? Were there any alien bodies?
3: I did not see any in the photographs. I did not know. And I do not know if I was supposed to see what I saw, but I've been harassed because of it. And this was in 1974, August the 29th of 1974 is when this happened. And it's a real incident, and it was on, it's called Mexico's Roswell. It was on TV.
1: Well, Martin, I'd love to talk to you again sometime on Coast. Fascinating story. Thank you for sharing it. You're always welcome here with that story. You won't be harassed on Coast to Coast AM. Of that, I can assure you. Thank you all for your calls. For George Norrie, George Knapp, Connie Willis, Lisa Garr, Rich Barra, Ryan Recker, Stephanie Smith, Tom Danheiser, Dan Galante, Donna Walker, and Sean Latasore, I'm Richard Serrett. Thank you for your ears and your voices, your beautiful voices. Until tonight, when we celebrate the 60th anniversary of Pet Sounds with Al Jardine, I'm Richard Serrett. So long for now.

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5: This is a Fox News alert. A longtime incumbent in Louisiana is out. I'm Chris DeMeo, Fox News. Louisiana voters deciding their candidates for U.S. Senate on Saturday. They are deciding the seat, which is currently held by incumbent Senator Bill Cassidy. Julia Letlow, who's backed by President Trump, and State Treasurer John Fleming have advanced to a runoff, which will take place in June.
6: Trump-backed Congresswoman Julia Letlow and State Treasurer John Fleming got the most votes and will face off in the runoff on June 27th. Incumbent Bill Cassidy finished third, ending his bid for re-election. Under Louisiana's election rules, only the top two candidates advanced to the runoff. The result marks a major political defeat for Cassidy. He faced backlash from many Republicans after voting to convict President Trump in his second impeachment trial following the January 6th attack on the U.S. Capitol. He also broke with President Trump on key issues. Trump attacked Cassidy on Truth Social, calling him a disloyal disaster.
5: Fox's Chanley Painter. Several ISIS leaders killed in Nigeria during a joint operation between U.S. and Nigerian forces.
7: The U.S. military says this was a joint operation between U.S. forces and armed forces in Nigeria to target and kill several members of ISIS. The U.S. military's Africa Command releasing footage and calling ISIS leader Abu Bilal al-Manuki the most active terrorist in the world, saying that he had a history of helping plan attacks and abductions. Officials tell Fox that all service members who were involved in this strike did make it back safely. President Trump made the initial announcement on Truth Social, writing, al-Manuki, second in command of ISIS globally, thought he could hide in Africa, but little did he know we had sources who kept us informed on what he was doing.
5: That's Fox's Alex Hogan at the White House. The Nigerian president thanked President Trump and claimed that the strike was an example of the cooperation between both countries. America's listening to Fox News.
8: Sunday, a chance of a shower or thunderstorm before noon, then partly to mostly sunny for the afternoon and a high of 85. I'm meteorologist Nick Dunn for WHIO.
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2: This is a Fox News alert. I'm Deborah Valentine. A primary runoff in Deep Red, Louisiana. Trump-backed candidate Representative Julia Letlow will face off against State Treasurer John Fleming in the June 27th primary after neither garnered 50% of the primary vote Saturday. Congresswoman Letlow speaking to supporters.
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2: Incumbent Senator Bill Cassidy does not advance.
4: I have spoken with John, I have spoken with Julia, and I congratulated them both. This was not the result that I necessarily wanted, but I feel great.
2: He came in third on the Democratic side. Jamie Davis has advanced to the runoff election. 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
5: Your Sunday, a chance of a shower or thunderstorm before noon, then partly to mostly sunny for the afternoon and a high of 85. I'm meteorologist Nick Dunn for WHIO.
6: 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It's called Miami Valley's Morning News, and it's all news, all weather, and all traffic all morning long. 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Would you give the show a shot? Miami Valley's Morning News, 1290 and 95.7 WHIO. 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
11: This is a Fox News alert. I'm Deborah Valentine. A primary runoff election in Louisiana after candidates failed to reach at least 50% of the vote in Saturday's Senate primary, with a Trump-backed candidate unseating a Republican incumbent. Fox's Chanley Painter.
12: Trump-backed Congresswoman Julia Letlow and State Treasurer John Fleming got the most votes and will face off in the runoff on June 27th. Incumbent Bill Cassidy finished third, ending his bid for re-election. Under Louisiana's election rules, only the top two candidates advanced to the runoff. The result marks a major political defeat for Cassidy. He faced backlash from many Republicans after voting to convict President Trump in his second impeachment trial following the January 6th attack on the U.S. Capitol. He also broke with President Trump on key issues. Trump attacked Cassidy on Truth Social, calling him a disloyal disaster.
11: On the Democratic side, Jamie Davis has advanced to the runoff election June 27th. An Iraqi national charged with allegedly carrying out at least 18 terror attacks against U.S. and Israeli groups overseas.
13: Still an ongoing investigation, but there are a lot of serious charges here. The DOJ says it's not a matter of if these terror attacks were going to happen in the United States, but a matter of when. And the feds believe it could have happened any day. Now, 32-year-old Mohammed al-Sadi is facing federal charges, and more arrests could be coming because the feds don't think he was acting alone. Investigators tell us this. He was the senior commander of an Iranian-backed terror group involved in nearly 20 attacks that were either being planned or had already happened, including the attempted murder of two Jewish men in the UK. This happened earlier this month. Police there say a Somali-born British citizen pulled out a knife and stabbed two guys in London, two Jewish men. The wild arrest was caught on body camera.
11: That's Fox's Alexis McAdams reporting from New York City. 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
14: later Sunday, a chance of a shower or thunderstorm before noon, then partly to mostly sunny for the afternoon and a high of 85. I'm meteorologist Nick Dunn for WHIO.
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20: For this week in history, I'm Ron Otto. May 18, 1980, Mount St. Helens in Washington State erupts, killing 57 people and causing over $1 billion in damage.
21: In 1 week, this volcano has jolted itself into a level of activity that usually takes several months.
20: May 18, 1952, the king of country music, George Strait, is born.
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20: 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And Buffalo Bills quarterback Josh Allen in 1996. 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
20: May 23rd, 2016. Actress Amber Heard files for divorce from Johnny Depp. For This Week in History, I'm Ron Otto. I'm Ron Otto with my sports rundown. The Sunday before Memorial Day is arguably the biggest day on the motorsports calendar, but it's not what it used to be. Just last year, you could start watching racing around 9 in the morning and not stop until 11 p.m. or even midnight. Not anymore. The powers that be at Formula One saw fit to move the Monaco Grand Prix to June 7th. It's not the best race, but seeing those cars go whipping through the beautiful city-state of Monaco was worth the watch. But we still have the Indianapolis 500 on free ABC TV. NASCAR's Coke 600 on Sunday evening is another story. It's one of stock car racing's biggest events, and unless you plan to go to Charlotte to see the race in person, you'll have to be a subscriber to Prime Video to watch it. Luckily, my wife is addicted to Amazon, so I'll be seeing it. But what about the fans that can't plunk down even more money to see that and the four subsequent races on the Cup Series schedule? At least we can still watch the Indy 500 without a subscription, for now. I'm Ron Otto, and that's my sports rundown.
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27: 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Welcome to Coast AM, the very best in late night talk radio. I'm Richard Serrett, and tonight, this morning, I'm coming to you live from the home studio in Old Thornhill, just north of Toronto. Coming up in hour one, 60 years ago today, the Beach Boys released Pet Sounds, a record that arrived like a transmission from somewhere beyond the limits of popular music. It was lush, melancholy, intimate, orchestral, fragile, and impossibly beautiful. Beneath the California sunshine was something deeper. Loneliness, yearning, innocence slipping away, and the ache of becoming an adult in the modern world. Among its masterpieces, this cathedral built from harmonies.

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3: I'm Chris DeMeo. Longtime incumbent Louisiana Senator Bill Cassidy is out. He was beaten in Saturday's primary by Republicans Julia Letlow and John Fleming, who advanced to a runoff.
4: I have spoken with John, I have spoken with Julia, and I congratulated them both. This was not the result that I necessarily wanted, but I feel great.
3: The runoff is in June. The Justice Department charging an Iraqi national with planning and carrying out terror attacks against U.S. and Israeli groups overseas.
5: 32-year-old Mohammed al-Sadi is facing federal charges, and more arrests could be coming because the feds don't think he was acting alone. Investigators tell us this. He was the senior commander of an Iranian-backed terror group involved in nearly 20 attacks that were either being planned or had already happened.
3: Fox's Alexis McAdams. Alex Smalley has a two-shot lead after three rounds at the PGA Championship. 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
6: For your Sunday, a chance of a shower or thunderstorm before noon, then partly to mostly sunny for the afternoon and a high of 85. I'm meteorologist Nick Dunn for WHIO.
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7: For Good News in Dayton, this is Marty Grunder from Grunder Landscaping Company. I'd like to give a huge shout-out to the Wright State University men's basketball team, who made the NCAA tournament and gave Virginia a run for their money in the first round. Led by head coach Clint Sargent, his scrappy bunch of young men won the Horizon League tournament and went to the NCAAs on a very small NIL budget. Clint Sargent is a hard-working class act who deserved this success. And the basketball team isn't the only good thing going on out there on campus. The school is thriving as well. President Sue Edwards is a leader who cares about Dayton, Ohio, and all the students and faculty at Wright State. The impact Wright State makes on the Dayton region cannot be questioned. So to everyone out there at Wright State University, and I do mean everyone, congrats on your success. You're good news for Dayton.
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10: Louisiana voters weigh in. I'm Chris DeMeo, Fox News. Louisiana voters deciding their candidates for U.S. Senate on Saturday. The seat, which is currently held by incumbent Senator Bill Cassidy, was up for grabs. Julia Letlow, who's backed by President Trump, and State Treasurer John Fleming have advanced to a runoff, which will take place in June.
11: Trump-backed Congresswoman Julia Letlow and State Treasurer John Fleming got the most votes and will face off in the runoff on June 27th. Incumbent Bill Cassidy finished third, ending his bid for re-election. Under Louisiana's election rules, only the top two candidates advanced to the runoff. The result marks a major political defeat for Cassidy. He faced backlash from many Republicans after voting to convict President Trump in his second impeachment trial following the January 6th attack on the U.S. Capitol. He also broke with President Trump on key issues. Trump attacked Cassidy on Truth Social, calling him a disloyal disaster.
10: That's Fox's Chanley Painter reporting. Well, several ISIS leaders killed in Nigeria during a joint operation between U.S. and Nigerian forces.
12: The U.S. military says this was a joint operation between U.S. forces and armed forces in Nigeria to target and kill several members of ISIS. The U.S. military's Africa Command releasing footage and calling ISIS leader Abu Bilal al-Manuki the most active terrorist in the world, saying that he had a history of helping plan attacks and abductions. Officials tell Fox that all service members who were involved in this strike did make it back safely. President Trump made the initial announcement on Truth Social, writing, al-Manuki, second in command of ISIS globally, thought he could hide in Africa, but little did he know we had sources who kept us informed on what he was doing.
10: Fox's Alex Hogan at the White House. The Nigerian president thanked President Trump and claimed that the strike was an example of the cooperation between both countries. America's listening to Fox News.
13: For your Sunday, a chance of a shower or thunderstorm before noon, then partly to mostly sunny for the afternoon and a high of 85. I'm meteorologist Nick Dunn for WHIO.
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19: I'm Ron Otto with my sports rundown. The Sunday before Memorial Day is arguably the biggest day on the motorsports calendar, but it's not what it used to be. Just last year, you could start watching racing around 9 in the morning and not stop until 11 p.m. or even midnight. Not anymore. The powers that be at Formula One saw fit to move the Monaco Grand Prix to June 7th. It's not the best race, but seeing those cars go whipping through the beautiful city-state of Monaco was worth the watch. But we still have the Indianapolis 500 on free ABC TV. NASCAR's Coke 600 on Sunday evening is another story. It's one of stock car racing's biggest events, and unless you plan to go to Charlotte to see the race in person, you'll have to be a subscriber to Prime Video to watch it. Luckily, my wife is addicted to Amazon, so I'll be seeing it. But what about the fans that can't plunk down even more money to see that and the four subsequent races on the Cup Series schedule? At least we can still watch the Indy 500 without a subscription, for now. I'm Ron Otto, and that's my sports rundown.
20: Nobody likes to be told what to think. Our news is right down the middle. All viewpoints. Then you decide what you think about it. 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
3: I'm Deborah Valentine. Trump-backed candidate Representative Julia Letlow will face off against State Treasurer John Fleming June 27th in a primary runoff after neither garnered 50% of the primary vote on Saturday. Congresswoman Letlow speaking to supporters.
4: Work is not done. We have one more race coming up, and I will promise you this. I will crisscross all across the state yet again, fighting for families.
3: Incumbent Senator Bill Cassidy doesn't advance to the runoff primary after coming in third with just over 24% of the vote. On the Democratic side, Jamie Davis has advanced to the runoff election. A public health emergency of international concern declared today due to more than 300 suspected Ebola cases and 88 deaths in Congo and Uganda. The director of the World Health Organization said the outbreak does not meet the criteria of a pandemic. 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
5: Your Sunday, a chance of a shower or thunderstorm before noon, then partly to mostly sunny for the afternoon and a high of 85. I'm meteorologist Nick Dunn for WHIO.
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5: A Republican incumbent ousted. I'm Deborah Valentine, Fox News. A Republican incumbent senator ousted in Saturday's primary in Louisiana after President Trump threw his support behind Representative Julia Letlow. Candidates failed to reach a 50% threshold, forcing a late June 27th runoff primary. Here's Fox's Chanley Painter.
6: Trump-backed Congresswoman Julia Letlow and State Treasurer John Fleming got the most votes and will face off in a runoff on June 27th. Incumbent Bill Cassidy finished third, ending his bid for re-election. Under Louisiana's election rules, only the top two candidates advanced to the runoff. The result marks a major political defeat for Cassidy. He faced backlash from many Republicans for voting to convict President Trump following the attack on the U.S. Capitol. The primary is being viewed as another test of Trump's influence over the Republican Party. The winner of June's runoff will enter November's general election as the early favorite in a deeply Republican Louisiana.
5: Congresswoman Letlow.
7: I want to make sure that our story is heard across the rest of the state. I would love to continue to earn your support and garner every vote that I possibly can. And I promise you this, I will never forget that this is not my seat. Is yours.
5: On the Democratic side, Jamie Davis has advanced. A public health emergency of international concern declared today due to more than 300 suspected Ebola cases and 88 deaths in Congo and Uganda. The director of the World Health Organization, Tedros Adhanom Ghebreyesus, said the outbreak does not meet the criteria of a pandemic emergency like COVID-19. He advised against the closure of international borders. Ebola is a highly contagious disease and can be contracted via bodily fluids. 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
8: Your Sunday, a chance of a shower or thunderstorm before noon, then partly to mostly sunny for the afternoon and a high of 85. I'm meteorologist Nick Dunn for WHIO.
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13: For This Week in History, I'm Ron Otto. May 18, 1980, Mount St. Helens in Washington State erupts, killing 57 people and causing over $1 billion in damage.
14: In 1 week, this volcano has jolted itself into a level of activity that usually takes several months.
13: May 18, 1952, the king of country music, George Strait, is born.
15: Amarillo by morning, Amarillo's where I'll be.
13: Several celebrities calling May 21st a birthday. Mr. T in 1952.
16: And I pity the fool that tries to get in my way.
13: The Notorious B.I.G. 1972. And Buffalo Bills quarterback Josh Allen in 1996. May 22nd, 1992. Johnny Carson signs off from The Tonight Show.
17: Wouldn't it be funny, I thought, instead of showing up tonight, put on a rerun.
13: May 23rd, 2016. Actress Amber Heard files for divorce from Johnny Depp. For This Week in History, I'm Ron Otto.
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2: I'm Chris DeMeo. Louisiana GOP Senator Bill Cassidy is out. He was beaten in yesterday's primary by Julia Letlow and John Fleming, who advanced to a runoff. Cassidy says he has no regrets.
3: I have had the privilege of representing the state of Louisiana for 12 years. I've been able to participate in democracy. And when you participate in democracy, sometimes it doesn't turn out the way you want it to. But you don't pout. You don't whine. You don't claim the election was stolen.
2: Letlow, who's backed by President Trump, is looking ahead.
4: Work is not done. We have one more race coming up, and I will promise you this. I will crisscross all across the state yet again, fighting for families. I want our country to be safe. I am so grateful to President Trump and all he has done.
2: The runoff is in June. 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
5: Sunday, a chance of a shower or thunderstorm before noon, then partly to mostly sunny for the afternoon and a high of 85. I'm meteorologist Nick Dunn for WHIO.
6: 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It's called Miami Valley's Morning News, and it's all news, all weather, and all traffic all morning long. 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
9: 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I'd like to give a huge shout out to the Wright State University men's basketball team, who made the NCAA tournament and gave Virginia a run for their money in the first round. Led by head coach Clint Sargent, his scrappy bunch of young men won the Horizon League tournament and went to the NCAAs on a very small NIL budget. Clint Sargent is a hardworking class act who deserved this success. And the basketball team isn't the only good thing going on out there on campus. The school is thriving as well. President Sue Edwards is a leader who cares about Dayton, Ohio, and all the students and faculty at Wright State. The impact Wright State makes on the Dayton region cannot be questioned. So to everyone out there at Wright State University, and I do mean everyone, congrats on your success. You're good news for Dayton.
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5: Louisiana voters have a say. I'm Chris DeMeo, Fox News. Louisiana voters decide their candidates for U.S. Senate on Saturday, the seat which is currently held by incumbent Senator Bill Cassidy. Julia Letlow, who's backed by President Trump, and State Treasurer John Fleming have advanced to a runoff, which will take place in June.
6: Trump-backed Congresswoman Julia Letlow and State Treasurer John Fleming got the most votes and will face off in the runoff on June 27th. Incumbent Bill Cassidy finished third, ending his bid for re-election. Under Louisiana's election rules, only the top two candidates advanced to the runoff. The result marks a major political defeat for Cassidy. He faced backlash from many Republicans after voting to convict President Trump in his second impeachment trial following the January 6th attack on the U.S. Capitol. He also broke with President Trump on key issues. Trump attacked Cassidy on Truth Social, calling him a disloyal disaster.
5: Fox's Chinley Painter. Several ISIS leaders killed in Nigeria during a joint operation between U.S. and Nigerian forces.
7: The U.S. military says this was a joint operation between U.S. forces and armed forces in Nigeria to target and kill several members of ISIS. The U.S. military's Africa Command releasing footage and calling ISIS leader Abu Bilal al-Manuki the most active terrorist in the world, saying that he had a history of helping plan attacks and abductions. Officials tell Fox that all service members who were involved in this strike did make it back safely. President Trump made the initial announcement on Truth Social, writing, al-Manuki, second in command of ISIS globally, thought he could hide in Africa, but little did he know we had sources who kept us informed on what he was doing.
5: That's Fox's Alex Hogan reporting from the White House. The Nigerian president thanked President Trump and claimed that the strike was an example of the cooperation between both countries. America's listening to Fox News.
8: Your Sunday, a chance of a shower or thunderstorm before noon, then partly to mostly sunny for the afternoon and a high of 85. I'm meteorologist Nick Dunn for WHIO.
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15: I'm Ron Otto with my sports rundown. The Sunday before Memorial Day is arguably the biggest day on the motorsports calendar, but it's not what it used to be. Just last year, you could start watching racing around 9 in the morning and not stop until 11 p.m. or even midnight. Not anymore. The powers that be at Formula One saw fit to move the Monaco Grand Prix to June 7th. It's not the best race, but seeing those cars go whipping through the beautiful city-state of Monaco was worth the watch. But we still have the Indianapolis 500 on free ABC TV. NASCAR's Coke 600 on Sunday evening is another story. It's one of stock car racing's biggest events, and unless you plan to go to Charlotte to see the race in person, you'll have to be a subscriber to Prime Video to watch it. Luckily, my wife is addicted to Amazon, so I'll be seeing it. 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At least we can still watch the Indy 500 without a subscription, for now. I'm Ron Otto, and that's my sports rundown.
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17: Gets in your head, right? 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
2: Valentine, the Justice Department charging an Iraqi national with allegedly carrying out at least 18 terror attacks against U.S. and Israeli groups overseas. Fox's Alexis McAdams.
3: 32-year-old Mohammed al-Saadi is facing federal charges, and more arrests could be coming because the feds don't think he was acting alone.
2: Al-Saadi allegedly planned to attack Jewish centers in Los Angeles and Scottsdale, Arizona, and a synagogue in New York City. Trump-backed candidate Representative Julia Letlow will face off against State Treasurer John Fleming in the June 27th primary after neither garnered 50% of the primary vote Saturday. Incumbent Senator Bill Cassidy did not advance, coming in third.
4: I have spoken with John, I have spoken with Julia, and I congratulated them both. This was not the result that I necessarily wanted, but I feel great.
2: On the Democratic side, Jamie Davis has advanced to the runoff. 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
5: Your Sunday, a chance of a shower or thunderstorm before noon, then partly to mostly sunny for the afternoon and a high of 85. I'm meteorologist Nick Dunn for WHIO.
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2: I'm Ron Otto with my sports rundown. The Sunday before Memorial Day is arguably the biggest day on the motorsports calendar, but it's not what it used to be. Just last year, you could start watching racing around 9 in the morning and not stop until 11 p.m. or even midnight. Not anymore. The powers that be at Formula One saw fit to move the Monaco Grand Prix to June 7th. It's not the best race, but seeing those cars go whipping through the beautiful city-state of Monaco was worth the watch. But we still have the Indianapolis 500 on free ABC TV. NASCAR's Coke 600 on Sunday evening is another story. It's one of stock car racing's biggest events, and unless you plan to go to Charlotte to see the race in person, you'll have to be a subscriber to Prime Video to watch it. Luckily, my wife is addicted to Amazon, so I'll be seeing it. But what about the fans that can't plunk down even more money to see that and the four subsequent races on the Cup Series schedule? At least we can still watch the Indy 500 without a subscription, for now. I'm Ron Otto, and that's my sports rundown.
3: For your Sunday, a chance of a shower or thunderstorm before noon, then partly to mostly sunny for the afternoon and a high of 85. I'm meteorologist Nick Dunn for WHIO.
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6: Your loft, that greasy spoon just off the interstate, and your cabin in the woods. Welcome to Coast AM, the very best in late-night talk radio. I'm Richard Serrett, and tonight, this morning, I'm coming to you live from the home studio in Old Thornhill, just north of Toronto. Coming up in hour one, 60 years ago today, the Beach Boys released Pet Sounds, a record that arrived like a transmission from somewhere beyond the limits of popular music. It was lush, melancholy, intimate, orchestral, fragile, and impossibly beautiful. Beneath the California sunshine was something deeper. Loneliness, yearning, innocence slipping away, and the ache of becoming an adult in the modern world. Among its masterpieces, this cathedral built from harmonies.

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11: Medical notes this week. A simple nasal spray could be the future of reversing cognitive decline. A study published in the Journal of Extracellular Vesicles reveals a treatment that suppresses chronic inflammation in aging brains. In animal models, the nasal spray significantly improved memory and switched on the brain's own repair system. This non-invasive approach offers a promising way to treat age-related diseases. Giving antibiotics to newborns may come with a hidden cost. New research reveals that early life antibiotic use disrupts the delicate balance of the gut microbiome, leaving infants vulnerable to infections. These findings suggest that clinicians should exercise extreme caution with antibiotic prescriptions in the first weeks of life to prevent lasting damage to a child's developing immunity. The research is published in Mucosal Immunology. And finally, a high-fat diet may be bad for your brain. The gut is commonly known as the second brain due to the millions of neurons in the digestive tract. However, new research shows that this gut-brain connection works both ways and may be making us vulnerable. Research in PLOS Biology shows that live bacteria from the gut can travel into the brain. This animal study revealed that a high-fat diet increases the amount of bacteria in the brain, potentially causing neurological diseases. And that's Medical Notes this week. I'm Mayon Vosta-Betancourt.
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25: Sunday, a chance of a shower or thunderstorm before noon, then partly to mostly sunny for the afternoon and a high of 85. I'm meteorologist Nick Dunn for WHIO.
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30: Well, good morning once again to all of our listeners out in Miami Valley. Folks, I'm Steve Temple. We always appreciate you folks tuning in each week. And along with me again today is my co-host, Tony Shore. And Tony, today we have a little different topic we're going to be talking about. We're going to highlight one of those true gems in Southwest Ohio, and that's the wonderful community of Bellbrook, Ohio.
31: The City of Charm, they call it. We're celebrating the City of Charm, Bellbrook.
1: That is awesome. I can't wait. And you've, Steve, I don't know how you do it, but you got a huge guest for the show today.
30: I do.
1: I can't believe you're drawing some big names, and today is no exception. Today is no exception. I'll let you introduce him in a minute. But first, for our guest and for our listeners out there, I just want them to all know, I mean, Steve, this is your show, and

0: How about that?
1: What do you think? Pilot of Steve Temple, the pilot of the airwaves right here.
0: We should have taken the opportunity to have a trio, you know?
1: Oh, yeah. To sing it?
0: To sing it, yeah.
1: And what a lovely singing voice our guest does have. He's doing the throat cut, the cut emotion. I don't know why.
0: Well, he is quite the musician, though, I'll tell you. Yeah.
1: Well, hey, speaking of that, introduce our guest and what we're going to be talking about.
0: Yeah, I tell you, Tony, today I've got a really good friend of mine, Ernie Havens. Ernie and I met several years ago, when we moved to Bellbrook. He's on city council, and incidentally, Ernie is the gentleman that we were at a Bellbrook Chamber event, and Ernie, when he found out that Kathleen was retiring, he immediately didn't even wait till lunch was over, encouraged her to consider running for city council for Bellbrook. And we were already doing business together. The magazines we got one magazine in Bellbrook, one in Beaver Creek that we're part of each month, and so Bernie, we've become great friends, and I'm certainly glad that Kathleen did, put her name in the hat and run for city council and did win successfully. But it's just we've become great friends. But I got to tell you, man, Bellbrook is an amazing, charming city. And better yet, Ernie he's one of the anchors of Bellbrook. And I mean that in a good way, because he does so much for community. And today we're going to talk a lot about Bellbrook, but more importantly, there's a series coming up. Ernie is the sponsor of this each year. It's the Summer Concert Series.
1: Oh, so
0: we want
1: nice.
0: To talk about that a little bit. And we're going to talk about some of the other just wonderful things about Bellbrook. So, Ernie, welcome to the show, brother.
2: Thanks for having me.
1: Now, Ernie, tell us a little bit about your background for our listeners who may not know you. I know you're pretty big in the community and area, but what is it you do? I assume you're on the... You're a Better Business Bureau, or what's your activity and role there and in the town?
2: My primary activity is I publish the local community magazine called Bellbrook Sugar Creek Neighbors.
1: Yep.
2: Brings people together. It's a little pill of positivity every month in everyone's mailbox to bring people up. Put smiles on people's faces. That's what it's all about.
1: Sure. What's your background?
2: My background is technical. I spent 6 years on a submarine in the Navy.
1: Oh, wow.
2: 19 years as an engineer, growing a couple companies in the Dayton area until I had enough and said, hey, I'm going to start a magazine in Bellbrook.
1: That's great. Well, you moved to Bellbrook, God's country, and been here ever since. And so you really do give back to the community. I know a lot of people love that newsletter. That's awesome. Steve, have you read the newsletter? Do you like that one?
0: You know, I tell you, the magazine, what Ernie mentioned.
1: The magazine.
0: Yeah, that's all right. It goes out each month. And what's really cool about it, Tony, is he picks a family in the community. There's one he does a magazine in Beaver Creek as well, plus a few others. But he highlights a community family each month. You know, they have to send in a submission, applying for it. What would be, I guess make them a good candidate for telling their story. And so people enjoy reading that because they're seeing about their neighbor. They're learning about the kids and some of the things the kids are involved in. I know we were featured for the August magazine last year, and it was well received. A lot of people, we used it in the campaign when Kathleen was running for city council. So it gave people a chance to really get to know her and what she was really all about. And obviously I think that helped her, become, and highlighting her in the community of how she was going to be beneficial in serving Bellbrook. So, but Ernie just does a lot. He's busy. He's on the Lions Club. And what else are you involved in Bellbrook?
2: I try to just keep my own thing going. I'll participate in the Lions Club because they're a great club. They're one of the largest clubs in the world. They really give back to the community. They're very community focused, and that sort of lines up really well with me. Outside of that, I do the music nights in the Old Village for the community every Friday night during the summer months. I started that in 2020 when everything got canceled. Wow. And don't want to mention that word, but big festival got canceled. And I said, I don't think so. And I reached out to the Parks District and I said, hey, I would like to have the park every Friday night for the rest of the summer. And we put on the first concert instead of the Sugar Maple Festival that first year in 2020. I think we're up to 72 concerts now. We've done it. This is our sixth year, and continuing to truck on. And you know, the Parks District kind of looked at me like I had three heads. They said, we can give it to you for one night. I said, no, that's not a good enough. I want it every Friday night.
0: Right.
2: And I finally convinced them. But no strings attached, just want everybody to be able to come out, enjoy some good music. And it's a family-friendly event. The folks that come to listen to the music, to see the artists. Mm-hmm. They're not your typical bar goers. And a lot of the music in the Dayton area, if you want to go see live music, you got to go to a bar. So
0: right.
2: It's a new audience. It's another level of appreciation for the artistry that we have in the Dayton area. It's a win-win situation.
0: Well, and you know something, too, he mentioned Sugar Maple Festival, Tony. They just had that festival a few weeks ago now. And I'm going to tell you what, record attendance, you know, this year.
1: Wow.
0: In fact, the Sugar Maple Festival kicks off the summer festivals. It's the first one in this region. And then once that one occurs, it's Friday, Saturday, Sunday. And then you start seeing all the other communities kick in with their local festivals like Waynesville and, you know, then you got Piqua and then Troy. So Bellbrook's known for having the first festival of the year. And, buddy, I got to tell you what, parade, I think there was 100 exhibits in the parade this year, not to mention amazing vendors and amazing food.
1: That's awesome.
0: There's something for everybody. There's something for the kids. And that's what Ernie's all about, doing things for community that really hit every single niche. The adults, the teenagers, the young kids. And it's just a wonderful city. And I thought, man, what a great opportunity to highlight this town. So Tony, what else about Bellbrook that makes it really unique and attractive? I mean, why would people want to come live there?
2: As soon as you drive down Franklin, you're going to see a town that you really will just fall in love with. That you start off by seeing a big blueberry, a giant blueberry, like 6 feet in diameter.
0: Yeah,
1: really?
2: Right,
1: wow.
2: Right beside the Blueberry Cafe. And that wasn't purchased. That was given to the Blueberry Cafe by one of my fellow councilmen. He built it gratis, free of charge, just to celebrate our community. But as you drive on through, what you'll realize is it's something out of the probably 1940s,
0: yes,
2: 1930s, that you don't typically see. Kids running around, enjoying their time, riding bicycles, going to the dairy shed, seeing the Muffin Man at the Blueberry Cafe.
1: Blueberry Cafe sounds good to me. So so you're on the council for Bellbrook?
2: Yes.
1: Yeah, that's great. And it sounds like you've been doing it a while. I have a question for you. This concert series you do, you're still doing it every Friday night. And where is it exactly located?
2: 57 North Main Street, just one block off of Franklin in the middle of downtown. And it's at a park called Bellbrook Park, mm-hmm. Not Bellbrook, but Bellbrook, 6 p.m. every Friday night. It goes for 90 minutes. So we wrap things up around 7:30.
0: Ernie, I've got to ask you something. When you say Bellbrook, I got to look. Let's go back to when that name originated. Was it a typo or is it intentionally named Bellbrook?
2: It was the family that gave the park to the
0: Bellbrook,
2: city.
0: The Bellbrook family. Gave the park to Bellbrook.
2: I believe that's
1: that is crazy.
0: How's that for a tongue twister?
1: That is a coincidence, and it's going to make everybody think it was a typo. That's
0: well,
1: crazy.
0: I thought it was when I moved there two years ago. I thought it was a typo.
1: Yeah,
0: that somebody was messing with the sign.
1: That's interesting. That's interesting. Wow. Okay. So, and it's mostly local artists that you have perform.
2: Mostly local. I will bring in some out-of-towners on request. We've had a couple bands come in from Cincinnati.
1: Oh.
2: One fella come from Cleveland. Wow. One from Columbus. But for the most part, it's...
1: local artists.
2: It's local artists, yeah.
1: That's nice. That's great. And it sounds like a wonderful event. And you got, for better or worse, you got Steve's wife into politics.
0: Yeah.
2: Absolutely. She knows everybody in the county.
0: Yeah.
1: Yeah.
2: If there was one advocate I would love to have on the team, it was Kathleen. And
1: yeah,
2: I had no idea she was retiring. And as soon as I found out, it was like, okay, you're up.
1: Yeah.
0: Well, and she does know a lot of people in that region just because she was the executive director of the Conventions and Visitors Bureau for 25 years. So
1: sure.
0: Yeah. Kathleen was well received and already just well loved by everybody. And she's certainly been a great asset for Bellbrook. And in fact, you know, Tony, when we got married, you know, I lived up north and she had her place and I still have the office in Troy and we have an office in Beaver Creek. And Kathleen even offered, she said, honey, why don't we just sell both houses? Let's find somewhere in the middle since you've got your office in Troy. Because it's about an hour drive from Bellbrook to Troy, Ohio. And I said, you know, okay, we looked and that came down to, no, honey, listen, I love this. I love Bellbrook. I love this town. I love this home. So we did some major renovations after I sold my place. But hey, listen, you know, Ernie, you may not know this, but when Lone Star was in town last week, you know, for the event we did at the Beaver Creek Golf Club, even Mark made the comment, this seems like Mayberry.
2: Yeah.
0: Okay. Yeah. And even one of my other clients, Pete Campisi, he's been to Mount Airy, right? The home of Andy, you know, and the
2: Oh, no kidding.
0: Oh, yeah. And so even when he came to Bellbrook, you know, for Kathleen's fundraiser for her election, he said, I love this town. It reminds me of Mount Airy, North Carolina, you know, where Andy Griffith, you know, Mayberry RFD. So just a lot to say about, you know, Bellbrook, Ohio.
2: It's not commercialized.
0: No.
2: By any means. It's
1: that's good.
2: Kind of frozen in time, but it's very charming.
1: Yeah.
2: And that's really my goal, is just to increase the charm. You know, do what I can to make sure we preserve it. And if we'd make any changes, it's to increase that level of charm.
0: Well, on the last night they were here, we did meet at McIntosh's, right? Cause we were in Beaver Creek that day. Mark and Levi came up from Lubbock and we talked about, where do you want to eat tonight? I said, well, Kathleen just got in. And so how about we go to Bellbrook and we'll go to McIntosh's? And they, of course, they never heard of it.
2: Our local Irish pub.
0: Local Irish pub.
1: Oh, wow.
0: Listen. As soon as they got it, they got there before we did. As soon as they walked in, we arrived and they said, we love this place. It reminded them of Cheers.
1: Yeah.
0: You know, that's what Mark said. So just so much that Bellbrook has to offer. We could keep on going. And we've only got, you know, 26 minutes on the show, Tony, but we could spend the rest of the time talking about Bellbrook. So,
1: sure.
0: Tony, what else? What else about Bellbrook? I think you mentioned you have a pretty significant person coming this year for the concert series. Yeah.
2: Every year we kind of cherry pick the best ones and ask them to come back. The stage is set in a deep wooded area right there in downtown. Once an artist plays, it's like a theater. It's like a cathedral, and they absolutely love it and they want to come back.
1: Hmm.
2: So this year, we've got the lead singer of Ithaca, one of the top rock bands in the whole Miami Valley.
0: Wow.
2: He is going to play for us. On top of that, we've got a local well-known artist, Shane DeMoss with Until Rust. Very respected artist we're bringing in. Tom Lees, he lives in the community. He plays for American Idol. He's a guitarist. Played in many bands. So we're very blessed to be able to have some top names, some top artists. And every year, again, we get better and better. And the Lions Club just raised nearly $500,000 to put in an all-inclusive park just up the hill that people come from all over the Miami Valley for.
1: Wow.
2: One of the biggest, most unique climbing features in the United States. I think it was the second one built in the United States.
0: Well, you mentioned that. Even at the Sugar Maple Festival, you know, Tony, I was looking, and Ernie, I was looking at the vehicles on the license plates. They came from multiple counties.
2: Oh, absolutely.
0: Throughout Ohio. I mean, some of those people drove an hour and a half to get here.
2: Yeah.
0: For the Sugar Maple Festival.
2: Is this the first one of the season?
0: Yeah, and they just enjoy it. I mean, it's a lot of fun.
1: It sounds fantastic. I mean, great food, the Mayberry feel, yeah. The small town feel. Everybody knows each other, where everybody knows your name. I love that. That's really cool. And I can see why you call it the City of Charm. I mean, that's really, That's really great. And wow, not to be missed. It sounds like you've got some great artists coming too.
0: And Ernie, I want to share with the listeners, what does it cost to come to an hour and a half plus or minus concert in Bellbrook on Friday nights? What's the cost to come and watch and listen to some great music?
2: Whatever you value your time, it's free.
0: No cost.
2: No strings attached. Just come and enjoy. If you like it, maybe tip the band.
0: Okay. Yeah, absolutely.
2: Outside of that, maybe stick around, go have a beer at Bellbrook.
0: There you go.
2: Brewery. Or Macintosh's.
0: Bellbrook. Yes, yes.
2: Yeah. Grab some Dots Chicken.
0: Dots Chicken. It's all right there.
2: It's all right there.
0: You got Macintosh's, Bellbrook Brewery. You got, Dots Kitchen, home cooked meals, right?
2: Absolutely.
0: I mean, there's many oftentimes, Kathleen, with our schedule, we'll slip down there and get some roasted chicken
2: and some
0: trimmings.
2: And the wings at Macintosh's, they are not mini wings. They are the biggest wings you've ever seen.
0: Yeah.
1: Oh,
0: yeah.
1: Wow. Wow. And just for our listeners out there, it's called Music Nights in the Old Village, right?
2: Yes. You can find us on Facebook at Music Nights in the Old Village.
1: Yep.
2: Follow us for the schedule and any changes. If it's raining, we do cancel. Usually we at least have one show cancel a year. And if it's not going to rain, or if it's going to rain and then quit, we'll still play.
1: Sure.
0: Now, yeah. Ernie, what about, I know there's some benches down in the park, but what about seating? People should bring their own lawn chairs.
2: Bring your own lawn chairs. It's shaded, heavily shaded. So it doesn't matter if it's 95 degrees out. We have a breeze going through there, heavy shade. You'll be very comfortable.
0: What about that parking, sounds- Ernie? I know there's a parking spot there by the park. Where else can the people park when they come in from out of town?
2: Believe it or not, there's 865 parking places in our downtown. You just park along the streets. As long as there's not a yellow curb, you're good to go. And your car's off the street, obviously.
0: Right.
2: You may have to walk a block if you're showing up late. But for the most part, you can drop your entire family off right there at the park. Go find a parking spot.
0: Yeah.
2: Within a block, I'm sure you'll find a place to park and enjoy it.
1: And it's every Friday night, June, July, and August, right? So it starts up next month.
2: It does. June 12th is our first.
0: That's the first
2: show.
0: One. All right.
2: Yeah.
1: June 12th. Okay. Good to know. Can't wait. Cannot wait. I know you've had a lot of great groups there in the past. And I see people on your Facebook page. I just followed you, by the way, Ernie.
2: Yep. Awesome.
1: And I see a lot of people posting about it and people suggesting artists and talking about how great it is. So that's awesome.
2: Yeah, we typically have anywhere from 30 to 250 people show up, depending on the night.
1: Yeah.
2: And June 19th, we're doing a doubleheader with the Bellbrook Dance Academy, where after the concert, we're going to introduce all of the local dance teams, and they're going to do their recital on the lawn for the community.
1: That's neat. Time.
2: Yeah, absolutely. Mom, dads come out, get a little bit of time to relax and see their kid perform again in a very community-like setting.
1: Yeah, that's really neat. I think that's fantastic. Well, Steve, we're not necessarily talking about finance on today's show, but I think it is worth talking about the City of Charm. And why wouldn't you want to attend these concerts and have a nice meal and just walk around a quaint little town, right?
0: Well, we love it there, Ernie. I know when Kathy was running for city council, I know we had a very narrow window opportunity to get out and do some door knocking and meet the community. And we only had like 3 or 4 months. So I went and bought a golf cart, so we could, hit these neighborhoods and get around pretty quickly. And I was going to sell the golf cart after the campaign was over. And ultimately we kept it because we can hop in that golf cart and go down to Dots. If we want to go get some groceries or down to Macintosh's, right?
2: Yeah.
0: So it's just such a convenient little place, Tony. And nice. Don't forget the ice cream store, Ernie.
2: Oh, yeah.
0: The other one, the same gentleman who made the blueberry, did he not make their ice cream cone?
2: Yeah.
0: Their
2: 10-foot ice cream cone, fiberglass ice cream cone.
0: Yeah.
2: Sitting out also along the street. If you see the blueberry on your right, you'll see the ice cream cone on the left.
0: And their ice cream is amazing. Some of that stuff is just, it doesn't taste good, this is the real stuff.
2: Oh yeah,
1: sure.
0: So I know when our granddaughter Zoe, we went down there, it was last summer. You know, that was after we had a newborn in the family. They brought Charlie. That was Paul's son. And Paul is going to be the gentleman that will be joining our team pretty soon when he passes his law exam. But they met us downtown at the ice cream store, and Zoe ordered whatever ice cream was. It had to have two little eyeball dots or whatever. You know what I'm talking about. I mean, that's this little girl just living it, you know, just loving downtown Bellbrook, and had exactly the ice cream she wanted. It had to be this one in the cup. They had the two little things for the eyeballs. So
1: that's funny.
0: Yeah, it's just a fun place. And and of course, again, you come downtown, you come to the concert, you know, and then come uptown, get some ice cream. It's only a few blocks to walk to even get to the ice cream store.
2: And you know, it's really hard to walk downtown and not see someone that you've seen featured in the magazine. And
0: yes,
2: I would be remiss if I didn't thank Steve for his sponsorship of that magazine. In my opinion, more communities need something like this to bring them together, to help them appreciate what they have and help get to know each other. I think the night that I saw Steve with his Lubbock, Texas crew there, I'd walked in with about 10 of the Lions Club members and just look around the room. And in that room, we had at least four families that had been featured on the cover.
0: Yes.
1: Wow. Wow. I think doing that community magazine like that, putting out that magazine, you know, really holds the community together, keeps the community together. That is the work you do is so valuable, and it's such a valuable addition to Bellbrook and the city of charm, as we've dubbed it. So, Ernie, great. Steve, we're headed toward the end of the show here. We got about a minute left. Is there anything else you want to add?
0: Well, again, folks, I can't tell you how much I appreciate all of our listeners every Sunday tuning in. And then we do get some great feedback each week. You know, last week, remember, Tony, we did the Mother's Day event. We had two candidates. Actually, we had more, but the first two, remember, that got a hold of us during the show. We sent flowers to Mom. So that was always a cool thing to do. And
1: that's fun.
0: We're going to be doing something similar like that for the rest of the year. Special events come up, Father's Day, whatever. We'll be doing some other events just like that, Tony. But
1: nice.
0: Again, to all of our listeners, thank you so much for, because your time's valuable. You can tune in anywhere you want to. We certainly appreciate you all tuning in each week to hear what we have to share about today. It was a very unique topic. You know, not financial at all. We're going to continue to do some of this, you know, Tony. And Ernie, we'll probably have Ernie back maybe this fall. But we're going to continue doing shows just like this, not just always financial topics. Because that magazine, Tony, I'm going to tell you what, it has the sports schedule. It has calendar of events. Wow. I mean, Ernie, what else do you have? It's got
2: Athlete
0: of the Month. Yes.
2: Sharing family recipes.
0: Yes.
2: We feature that family anchor story every month. If you pick that up and read it and it doesn't make you smile, there's truly something wrong with something, you.
0: Yeah, it's good news. It's a good news magazine, you know?
1: Yeah, I love it. Well, hey, we're out of time. Steve, if somebody wants help with their finances, real quick, let them know how they can get a hold of you.
0: Just give us a call, 937-667-6500. And folks, we look forward to seeing you downtown Bellbrook for the summer concert series. And you know what? And Ernie, we'll be taking our golf cart. And
1: awesome.
0: And the golf cart, you'll notice it's got Lone Star logos all over it. So
1: that's awesome.
0: Come say hi to us, folks. If you see us downtown this summer, make sure you come up and say hi.
2: Thank you.
1: All right. Well, thanks to our special guest, Ernie Havens, and our host, Steve Temple. That does it for today's episode of Temple Talk Radio.
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10: For your Sunday, a chance of a shower or thunderstorm before noon, then partly to mostly sunny for the afternoon and a high of 85. I'm meteorologist Nick Dunn for WHIO.
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12: Hello again, everyone, and welcome back to another edition of In Ohio Country Today. I'm Big Dan Wilson, and this week we have a couple of great stories for you. We catch up with Matt Light, former NFL player for the New England Patriots, more importantly, from Greenville, Ohio. And Matt has the Light Foundation. What a great organization it is in celebrating our youth here in the Buckeye State. He does some incredible things, including his recent 17th annual Wild Turkey Hunt. We also catch up with KC Becker. He is the head coach of the Wabakoneta Redskins Clay Target Club. We'll have those stories and more this week in Ohio Country Today. 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Welcome back to In Ohio Country Today, and joining me now is Matt Light from Greenville, Ohio. We'll talk a little bit about his other accomplishments later, but we want to talk today about the Light Foundation. We're at your farm just outside of Greenville, a 500-acre farm, and it's the 17th annual Youth Turkey Hunt, Wild Turkey Hunt. That's got to be pretty cool.
13: Yeah, and to think that when I grew up here, there wasn't a wild turkey to be found, and you know, we come back and we started the Light Foundation in 2002 officially, and we started to work on, you know, what we have here at Camp Vahoakis and Chenoweth Trails probably about 2007, 2008. And here we are as a nonprofit 25 years later. And the programs and the work that we do, I think it's probably more important now than ever before, because what we really focus on is this idea that there's a real connection to the outdoors. Whether you're a hunter or a fisher, or you just enjoy the outdoors, you like bird watching, I mean, there's a connection to nature that, you know, if you're a farmer, you understand it. You know, if you're a hunter, you understand it. Yeah. And there's a lot of other people that understand it too, but we look at it from a, how can we reach young people when there's a lot of noise in the world, and how do we provide some really cool opportunities to engage them in leadership-based programming? And we have the Light Foundation Leadership Academy. And so all the programming that we do, we serve about 7,500 kids annually right here at Chenoweth Trails. And it's been an honor to be a part of it, whether it's a hunt like this or a timber frame camp or whatever it may be. And, you know, we look forward to, you know, what the future holds. And, you know, we have a lot of expansion, you know, on the books. And I think there's going to be an opportunity to really take what we do to another level through the people that are working with these kids, but also from a facility standpoint.
12: Let's talk about the age groups.
13: So it's interesting. You know, we call it the Field of Dreams, right? Like, we build it, they come. And the focus was just on working with young people. And so we serve kids from first graders, kindergartners, first graders, all the way up to, you know, graduating seniors at the high school level. And, you know, the programs that we have are geared towards, you know, those specific age groups. So we have a program called the Light Project. And it's all about, you know, getting first graders interested in reading and making reading cool again. And we're focused, of course, on the outdoors with some of the reading programs that we have. But all the way up to, you know, our four-year program for young men that are in high school. But, you know, all of our programs, for the most part, you know, we have young ladies that are going to be taking part in a youth turkey hunt. We have young ladies that are doing timber framing. We have, you know, young ladies that are participating in our leadership academies and things of that nature. So we love what we do. We have great people that are passionate about what they do. And, you know, when you get to work with kids, I mean, you know, it's not always perfect, but at the end of the day, you see them make great decisions. You see them grow up. I mean, this gray hair just means that, you know, I've been around long enough to have kids come up to me to have their own kids and have taken part in these programs.
12: You know, you talk about the youth and getting them engaged. I think we need more of that these days. You know, we need more youth as they get older to appreciate the land, to appreciate what we have. And I'm sure that started for you at a young age. Let's talk about a little bit about that growing up in Dark County.
13: Well, you know, there's a unique aspect to that, and that is, you know, the outdoors for me wasn't about the harvest. It was about the stories, and the stories were all about conservation first and foremost. And that goes all the way back to my grandfather, my great-grandfather, who helped take what was American Aggregate, kind of Grand Central for American Aggregates, and take about 22 pits that they had dug, limestone pits, right, and turn those into lakes. And so, you know, he was the man that put together the plan and led the charge. And it was all about conservation. How can we return this land back to something? And then, you know, my grandfather, the stories that I've had passed down to me through his friends and family members and what he stood for in the outdoors and the way he did things, a gunsmith, a bowyer, my father, a gunsmith, a bowyer, an outdoorsman, you know. And what made it important was that, you know, we have an opportunity to impact the land that we hunt, that we get to take advantage of in a positive way. And that's really the story of many outdoorsmen. And my grandfather and great-grandfather were in the Outdoor Writers Association. And you go back and you read what these men and these women wrote about preserving the great outdoors. It's as true today as it's ever been.
12: And it's a passion, too, and you can see it, and you can hear it in your voice, that passion to not only experience it, but to give back. And that's what the Light Foundation is all about. Why don't we talk a little bit about the foundation now?
13: Well, you know, since 2002, you know, the focus has been how can we create, you know, programs that really meet kids where they are. And so, you know, our focus is that we're going to make sure that leadership is what we lead with. Because at the end of the day, right, I mean, we're all asked to lead in some form or some fashion, whether we want to or not at the end of the day, right? And some of us are more inclined to be, you know, leaders and maybe a little bit more outspoken. Some of us are quiet leaders. But those qualities that can make you, you know, think about things like humility. You know, how can I take a humble approach to something versus what society says, hey, we need to be braggadocious and look at me and look at what I can do and look at all these things.
12: And the outdoors will humble you really quick, won't it?
13: It'll definitely, especially if you're 308 pounds and 6'5". You can't hide anywhere. But, you know, we want to instill those kind of values, right? Like, how do you tell a kid that being responsible isn't just something you say, it's something you do every single day? Right. You know, you're a responsible member of your team, responsible member of your society, your community. How do you talk about ethics and accountability, right? You know, how do you take ownership of a mistake? How do you move past the things that are difficult? We use the word real at the Light Foundation all the time, you know? And you think about the things that are real in your life and what really matters and the people who are real to you and have really impacted your life, right? We look at it and we say that's responsibility, that's ethics, that's accountability, and that's leadership. And those are the things that we focus on here at the Light Foundation through our programs.
12: Now, of course, you left our county, went to Purdue, went to play for the New England Patriots, 11 years, 3 Super Bowl rings later. What made you come back to Dark County and want to establish something that gives back to our youth? What's in your heart that made you do that?
13: Well, it's home. And I think that that's the most important thing, right? I mean, we all have a place we call home. And, you know, as long as we have a connection to, you know, the things that are that important, right? I mean, home carries a lot of weight. And, you know, this is where, you know, I learned my life lessons and people gave me a second chance and a third and a 15th. And, you know, they instilled the values that, you know, helped carry me forth and gave me a good base and a good platform to work off of. And, you know, I'm not going to ever forget that. So, you know, to be back here when I can, and to keep this a part of my, my life and to introduce it really to my kids. You know, my kids grew up primarily in New England, but they spent their summers here. And, you know, and they spent their summers working this foundation because, you know, we wanted them to have a connection to something that was absolutely real and to be closer to their, you know, grandparents and their cousins and all their people. So, you know, this is home and it'll always be home. And we may not be here year round, but the impact that we want to make here is important, you know, because the time that I spent here growing up was important.
12: Wow, that's great, Matt. I know you can't do it alone. So you want to talk about some of the partners that help keep this running for you and all the great things that you get from your partners. And then, of course, if people want more information, where can they go?
13: Sure. Yeah. You know, look, I would say number one, our staff, you know, they're the best in the business. You know, I'm a guy that prides myself in having great team members. And if you're an offensive lineman, you know, you don't talk about yourself ever. You talk about the people that, you know, you're protecting or that you're serving alongside of. And, you know, I get to serve alongside of, you know, a guy that spent 27 years in the military, you know, a young lady who just had her first, you know, child, beautiful little girl. You know, I got a guy that I've known forever who, you know, has been here with me the longest and we think, you know, we trust each other. There's a lot of trust. You know, these are things that you can't just make up and manufacture. You live it. I'm proud to work alongside them. Then we have a great team in New England, you know, who do so much and wear so many different hats. And look, at the Light Foundation, we raise, you know, 95% of the funding ourselves. We don't get grants that much. We don't federal dollars and all that stuff. Our team understands what it means to put every dollar to great use because they were a part of bringing that in, that support in. And then the people who make up our sponsors are just unbelievable. You know, I just had lunch with a guy, you know, Ralph Broomball, and Ralph, you know, has Broomball Construction. And I think people in this area know Broomball Construction pretty well. And a guy like Steve Bruns and his family and the Bruns family, and you know, you think about the Weaver family and what they represent. And these are people, and these are just to name a few, right? But they're leaders for a reason, because they do things that matter, and in most cases it's family driven. And look, I'm a big fan of what we represent here, but I'm a bigger fan that the people who represent here remain the people who control here. And so, you know, in the work that you do and all the farms and the people that you visit, there's a reason why, you know, some of these family members have decided to pay some of the dollars they're paying for farmland, because they're keeping the control within the families and the people that make up these communities. That's really important. But at the same time, it's those same families that are doing so much on that end that are supporting organizations like this and many others. We're blessed to have them. And man, we look forward to many more years of doing what we do.
14: So Matt, once again, what's that website?
13: It's mattlight72.com. And if we could have just gotten Light Foundation, I would. But that's a women's thing, Light Foundation. Don't ask me. I don't know what it really means. But mattlight72.com. And look, you know, a lot of great information about not only, you know, what we do, but the people behind it and events. 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
14: Matt Light has been our guest, and what a great event he has here. And once again, if you want more information, check him out on the web, and we'll have a link to it as well at our website at inohiocountry.com. We'll be back with more right after this.
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14: Welcome back to In Ohio Country Today, and joining me now is Casey Becker, and Casey is the head coach of the Wapakoneta Redskins Clay Target Club. We're out here at the Moulton Gun Club tonight, and let's talk a little bit about this club. It's pretty unique when it comes to high school sports, right?
17: Mm-hmm. Yeah, it's actually the fastest growing, safest high school sport in the nation right now. So we started this about 2 years ago with my son was actually the inspiration, seeing it on a news network. We went through the school board and had a lot of support from the community, and we've really had a lot of fun doing it. So right now we've got about 25 kids that are shooting either trap or sporting clays or both. So,
14: well, let's talk about the kids that are participating. We saw an eighth grader here today shoot a perfect score tonight. That had to be pretty impressive. So let's talk about the age group and the demographics that are involved.
17: Yeah, so right now, anybody in the Wapak School District between 8th and 12th grade is eligible to compete with us on the team. We do have a few homeschooled students, but most of them are enrolled at Wapakoneta, or we do have some Apollo kids that live in the Wapak School District. So
14: let's talk about the training too that's involved. I'm sure there's a lot of kids that want to participate that really don't know their way around clay targets or shooting targets at all.
17: And that's the neat thing about it being affiliated with the school system. We have kids that have shot a lot, but we also have probably a third of our kids have never really shot shotguns much at all. And this was an opportunity for them to be able to shoot with great instruction from, we've got several coaches that really help out a bunch. You know, they can shoot, and because of the local support, they're able to shoot quite a bit for no cost or little to no cost. So they're going through about $1,000 worth of shotgun shells every year. So,
14: and let's talk about the safety aspect of things too. I mean, you guys are out here, you have trained instructors, people that are coaching that have years of experience. So safety first, as always, right?
17: Absolutely. Safety first. That's paramount in everything everything we do. Before the kids are even eligible for the team, they have to take a league qualified safety course. We also want a good physical up to date. And then we have great supervision. We have at least two coaches at each station, but safety is paramount. We take it very serious. And then we want to have a lot of fun, too, you know. So safety first, have fun, and then let's get some good scores and have some good marksmanship, too. So each school year, we actually have two seasons. We have a fall season where we'll have 6 weeks of competition, and then we have a spring season where there's 6 weeks of competition, but then the state tournament is at the end of the spring season each school year.
14: And did you

0: Got together and we went to Cardinal Center and shot the glow in the dark targets for fun one night. You know, they hang out. I know several of the boys get together and go hunting sometimes too, do some pheasant hunting and waterfowl as well. So
1: very cool. I know you guys have a Facebook page, but if people want more information, where do they go to that Facebook page?
0: The Facebook page would be a great spot. It's just Wapaw Coneta Redskins Clay Target Club. And we try to post pictures every week and kind of give an update on how we did score-wise and whatnot. So
1: Casey Becker has been our guest, head coach of the Wapaw Coneta Redskins Clay Target Club. Casey, thanks for joining us.
0: Yeah, thank you, Dan. Appreciate it.
1: A big shout out to the old man Ron too. We gotta say hi to him, right?
0: Yeah. Ron's really helped. I mean, part of our local support with R.E. 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So it's been great.
1: And before we let you go, we got to give a shout out to Moulton Gun Club, of course. Gun Club.
0: Yes, Moulton Gun Club, allowing us to come out and shoot, as well as Lima Sabres. Just a lot of support from the community. So,
1: yeah, very exciting club. We'll have a link to that at our website at InOhioCountry.com. And we'll be back with more In Ohio Country Today right after this.
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3: 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And Abby, we're going to talk about something that's, a product that you have here that is, and very important.
4: Oh, absolutely. We absolutely love selling these Thunder Creek fuel trailers. Once a guy buys them, he's like, why didn't I do that earlier? It's kind of the same principle as a seed tender, except you can use this trailer twice a year during planting and especially during harvest. They make a couple different models here. We've got an EV model that's going to do more of your, similar to what you might already have. The FST is really the big seller for us. You're going to have everything enclosed in this trailer up front with the DEF tank, which is huge. That's a really annoying word, DEF. But the 2.5-gallon jugs that you're carrying out, those are even more annoying. So just saves you so much time going back and forth with those jugs. Contamination's another big deal on the DEF. We do have a special system on this trailer that sucks it right out of your tote. So it's not going to contaminate with the air and plug up your fancy, expensive equipment.
3: Well, we were talking about in the old days, we were just talking about this. The remedy to bring fuel to the field was either 5-gallon cans or you had a 55-gallon drum with a hand pump in it. And this is quite a step up from that.
4: Oh, absolutely. And, the big thing is you already have a truck at home. I guarantee you were taking those 5-gallon jugs or drum, whatever. You already had that behind a pickup. You're just going to hook this trailer right behind your pickup that you already have to take these large amounts of fuel to your tank, to your equipment. They come in various sizes, 500 gallons, 750, 990. So, depending on your size and how big your truck is, you can decide which size is best for you.
3: Well, when you talked about this unit having everything contained, go into a little bit more detail when you talk about that.
4: Yeah, we're going to call this trailer, it has wings, by the way. Some people always like to say that. When we're on our lot, we'll open them up for display. Or like here at the show, it's the trailer that has wings. It's going to lock everything, including your hydraulic jack. It's going to keep that all contained out of the weather. There's a solar charger on top of this front V that'll charge all of your electronics. This trailer has the DEF pump, like I mentioned. It's all contained up here. A special system that's going to suction it basically out of your DEF tote so you're not contaminating anything DEF. Also, when your lid's closed here, you're not going to have sun just sitting there crystallizing that DEF as quick. Unfortunately, DEF's not nice to work with, but it keeps it cleaner.
3: Well, handling fuel is always, on the farm, has always been a problem, or a challenge, I should say. Whether it's, the size tank you have at the farm, the size of tank that you would take to the field to fill the equipment. Today's equipment, the diesel fuel tank on our combine is over 200 gallons. This piece of equipment here will really help you be able to fuel that equipment on the go.
4: Oh, yeah, this trailer should remedy a whole day. I mean, depends on your size.

0: eyes any location of where your fields are, but it can remedy a whole day of driving to a particular field. One thing is, you know, you mentioned those smaller pumps and all that you're using. A lot of guys, you know, you'll still have a battery powered pump, which is going to be a pretty slow pump, more like 25 gallons a minute. These FST models are going to have 40 gallons a minute at the pump, which is awesome. That's really going to speed up, you know, no downtime hardly when you're refueling those combines, tractors, whatever.
1: Well, you know, as with a lot of the other trailers that you guys sell, these trailers can be customized as well.
0: Oh, yes. They have a variety of colors. Like we said, a variety of tank sizes. You can do DEF. This trailer I'm standing with has an auxiliary tank. If you want to put a fluid, different type of fluid in there. You can put a rear box on the back if you want to do more of a work type trailer to put some tools and compressor generator back there. This trailer has a light tower also for those that do the night work that always need more light. Yeah.
1: Well, you know, that light tower really can be for people like me that are getting older and need a lot of light to see what they're doing. So, you know, as we're talking about these trailers, this isn't only for agriculture.
0: Oh, no. So we're here at Farm Science Review. We did bring the FST model. They also make an MTT or MTO. They're really getting into the service industry, or the guys, you know, that are excavating and all that, that don't have CDL drivers. So we have trailers that you do not require a CDL to drive.
1: Abby, if somebody wanted to find out more information about Thunder Creek Fuel Trailers and what Rodoc has to offer, where can they go?
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1: Abby, thanks for being with us.
0: Thank you so much.
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8: For your Sunday, a chance of a shower or thunderstorm early, then mostly sunny, a high of 85 degrees. Monday giving us a chance of a shower or thunderstorm late, a high of 87 degrees. Into Tuesday, showers and thunderstorms likely with a high of 85. Wednesday, showers departing and a high in the lower 70s. And for Thursday, partly to mostly sunny, a high in the middle 60s. I'm Storm Center 7 meteorologist Nick Dunn for Dayton's Severe Weather Station, 1290 and 95.7 WHIO.
9: 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It's called Miami Valley's Morning News. And it's all news, all weather, and all traffic, all morning long. 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Would you give the show a shot? 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
11: 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Way to kick Joe out. I like
12: it's
11: that.
12: It's been a while, I know. You know, he can't have all the fun here. It has been a minute. It's been a hot minute.
11: Man, you and I got to get going. 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Thank you, Keith. See, he knows the drill.
12: Oh, yeah.
11: What's new with you?
12: Oh, man, we're helping people out. You know, we've just gotten through tax season. And we're
11: survived.
12: Survived tax season, especially in my case. And we're getting into the, I want to get stuff situated so that I can enjoy my summer without this thing hanging over my shoulders.
11: Things kind of, I mean, people in their head slow down a little bit, don't need to think about anything during the summer months. We get a little warm.
12: A little bit.
11: But
6: Do you think Iran, gas pumps,
12: oh yeah,
6: grocery stores are going to change that for anybody this summer?
12: I think it has. I think we're already seeing it. The other thing I see a lot, I can count on probably two hands. I might even have to go to toes. The number of people that I know are retiring in the next month to month and a half. Usually when someone retires, May, June, a lot of teachers retiring around this time.
6: Oh, yeah. You know what? I have, now that you say that, I have a couple clients getting ready to go here.
12: And a lot of people are retiring at the end of the first half of the year. Usually it's the end of, for a lot of companies, we're really getting into the inside baseball. Yeah. For a lot of companies, it's the end of their fiscal quarter.
6: Yep.
12: And so that late June, mid-June time frame is also good. So retirement's coming around and the questions start. And that's where we give the answers.
6: Okay. Well, let's go into... before I dive into... I threw some stuff in Keith's lap, so we're going to get to it. But before we get to that, we have these people who are do-nothing people, right? Mm-hmm. I mean, there's a standard who walk in and go, man, I'm getting scared, so I'm going to do nothing. Either that or, hey, Keith, do you think it's time for me to go to cash? Because this whole Iran thing... I really have a hard time filling up my car, and the grocery. Do you think I sit? So I want to go into this because this becomes behavioral finance.
12: Yeah.
6: When we start getting scared, we go, oh, I'm going to do nothing, meaning I don't have a plan.
12: Absolutely.
6: Is that fair enough?
12: We tend to do nothing, or we tend to do everything. It's either I'm not going to touch anything because I'm petrified, or I'm just going to get completely out of the market. You've seen that.
6: Yeah, I have.
12: I'm getting everything into cash because I'm terrified. So it's all or nothing.
6: Except now you see people, and when we say we see people like this, it's not necessarily our clients, because once we get into a plan,
12: right,
6: where we're set, there's a calm that sits over this. Hey, life's crazy, man.
12: Because they know they're not panicking because they know they've been set up. They have a plan. And when you have a plan and the unknown happens, the unforeseen happens, and the unforeseen is going to happen all the time. If there's any constant in life is that life is unconstant. Yeah. And that there's going to be changes and there you have to roll with them. But when you have a plan in place, prices go up at the gas pump. Your grocery bill is way higher than it used to be. Your insurance or your property tax, that's way more than I've been paying on my property tax. I need more money. Or I'm terrified of what the market's going to do. Hey, I got a plan. These guys, they put together a plan for me. I don't need to worry about that. I know my income is good.
6: Yeah.
12: Hey, I know where I can go to get more income if the market is down. I don't need to worry about this. It takes that.
6: You don't stop doing life.
12: You don't stop doing life.
6: Yeah.
12: Absolutely. And you have someone to turn to that's in your corner to ask you these questions. We just got a question you saw earlier today. Hey, I have some questions on where I'd go to take some money out. Yeah, we're going to give her a call back as soon as we're done with this and figure out what makes sense.
6: Exactly. And I will think of, here's something. Let's go to another phone call that we did this morning, right? We had a phone call from somebody in one of the areas that you're listening to, Indianapolis, Kentucky, Cincinnati, and we had somebody listening to the show. And what did he say? I was about to turn the channel.
12: Right.
6: And then I heard, and I started, and then the book.
12: Mm-hmm.
6: For a moment, people go, what is this? Until it starts to sound like something different.
12: Right.
6: Like, holy cow. And he said, it's not just me. It's somebody in my family who really, really needs this.
12: It started with someone in his family.
6: Yeah.
12: He was more concerned about the family, to his credit.
6: Yeah.
12: Wonderful guy. And it was all about her and her situation.
6: Already retired.
12: So in terms of crossing that hurdle, they crossed that hurdle years ago.
6: Yeah.
12: But now other things... Retirement doesn't just mean your problems go away. I hate to tell you if you're listening.
6: I wish.
12: But it means that sometimes your problems, are, you have different types of problems. It's long-term care, it's taxes.
6: Well, you're hitting on it because, what did he say? I have been trying to get them to do something for years. And now it's not just her, it's him. And it's now a couple. So it's somebody in the family, married. Now there's a long-term care situation.
12: Right.
6: That has not been set up. And these people are well past a point where people write
12: your typical insurance
6: policy. Your typical insurance policies. Because you can usually get rates, and for some, up to about 80.
12: Yeah.
6: In rare terms, maybe up to 85.
12: Maybe.
6: But it's rare.
12: And it's going to be expensive.
6: Oh, and it gets exorbitant. So,
12: absolutely.
6: What's the word when we're talking about people like this? So this person who happened to call in was past 75 years old. We're trying to talk to people to say, I guarantee you something. Some what if is going to happen to you, and you don't know what it is. So why wouldn't you start looking at, I got to put a plan together. I haven't thought about what my medical is going to be after I leave work. How important is it in this time when we're scared, just gas prices, just grocery prices of maybe $10,000, $11,000, $12,000 a month in long-term care?
12: Right.
6: $100,000 plus, that I have to spend $400,000 past 65 in long-term. If you're not planning for it, where are you going to get it?
12: Well, the government's got a plan for you.
6: Oh, they got a plan for you.
12: Guess where you're going to get it? Your pocket. Spend it down. You want to leave the money to the kids, the grandkids? Too bad. Because we're not going to pay for it until you've basically exhausted all of your money. And don't get me wrong. I know it's difficult to come in and start talking about this stuff with people, with us. But the hardest step to take sometimes is that first step.
6: Yeah.
12: If you take that first step, though, and you get some education, that's what this is all about. This is financial education as much as it is anything else.
6: See, and I'm pushing on the wording of that. I know it's hard to come in. It's hard in your mind to come in. It's not hard to come in.
12: No, we make it simple.
6: This is really easy.
12: This is, it's just a it's as much of a conversation as me and you sitting here right now.
6: Yeah.
12: It is just us talking about your situation and how we can help you out. And maybe, I know some of you right now are saying, I already got an advisor. Okay.
6: Most of you do.
12: Most of you. Number one, why are you listening to us if everything is
6: hunky-dory?
12: Everything's buttoned up.
6: Yeah.
12: No problems. But we often have no problems getting second opinions. You've gotten second opinions when you go to the doctor. Doc says, hey, probably going to need you to take this pill.
6: Yep.
12: All right. Well, that's great. Respect your opinion. But let me try somebody else, see what they say. Getting second opinions for our physical health, we do it all the time.
6: It's nice when it's free, too.
12: How often do we do it for our physical health, for our financial health?
6: Very rarely.
12: Very rare. We get one opinion and we just take it and run with it.
6: So you had just said, you know, this is that time where people have finished their taxes. And yet this is probably the time as we enter into the summer months and then late into the fall months where we should be doing tax stuff that we don't do. Can I just wait till next April?
12: Mm-hmm.
6: And instead, there are opportunities over the next 3 years within this time frame that we're talking about at the end of the year. What's the big advantage with what we've got right now tax-wise?
12: We know where the brackets are at.
6: We know where the brackets are at. And they're the lowest we're ever going to see in our lifetime.
12: Yes, absolutely. Do you think they're going to go down?
6: No.
12: No. They don't go down. They will only go up. Don't know when. Have no idea when. Don't know how bad it's going to be.
6: We probably got 3 years of it.
12: But I can say with pretty good assurance, at some point, you're listening right now, your taxes are going to go up sometime in your life. So if we can deal with the devil that we know right now, we can deal with the bird in the hand, let's deal with that rather than keep kicking the can down the road like we so often do.
6: All right, let's talk about entering the retirement red zone when we come back. 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
12: Hey, what's up, Brad?
6: We're hanging in. We kind of redid a little bit of the studio. 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But you can see it when you come into the office.
12: Looks good.
6: Yeah, it looks does look good. A little more comfy.
12: Oh, a lot more comfy.
6: Chairs are a little better for you?
12: A little, just a tad.
6: So you guys going to have to come in, walk in. We've got the recording on. I don't know how many people. We probably won't have a whole lot of people just stand by and watch us do radio.
12: You know, I kind of would like that. It'd help the ego a little bit, make me feel like a big deal.
6: Animals at the zoo. Because you can peek right in on us. Wise Money, 844-794-9473. We always throw out wisetaxbill.com because it's really easy for you to remember. If you want to hit the site, wisetaxbill.com, what you've been doing forever, putting your money in the 400s, the 401ks, the 403bs, 457s, tax deferred, really user-friendly. You can go in, put the money that you have in available. What does Uncle Sam want from you? Well, you can add what your tax bracket is, how much you'd like to gain on that, do your sliders, apologize because the number that you have coming up with Uncle Sam now, later, RMDs, passing on. He likes a lot.
12: Oh, yeah.
6: Oh, Sam wants some
12: money. Always got his hand in that cookie jar.
6: Other sides, it's pretty, though. Strategies on how to keep more money in your pocket.
12: Absolutely.
6: All right. So, wisetaxbill.com. We'll get you that spot. We're talking about you being in this retirement risk zone. Market losses, no longer in full accumulation mode. We explain this a bunch. We probably can't oversimplify it. So talk to me about when you said, hey, you guys probably have an advisor. Most of them are accumulation advisors.
12: Yeah, yeah.
6: We're different. Why are we different? Even though in a lot of our clients, we're working for growth.
12: We are. Yeah, we don't. Growth doesn't stop. You know, it's reference that's a little timely right now. International shipping captains.
6: Yep.
12: Make about $200,000, $300,000 a year.
6: It's a good living.
12: Well paid. They got to deal with a lot. You're sure. Talking about being on the ocean for days, weeks, I don't know, months. I'm not an international shipping captain. I don't know how long you're out there. All I know is to go from Los Angeles to Australia, we're talking about many hours of flight. So imagine what that's like on a boat.
6: Going 5-10 miles an hour kind of thing?
12: Yeah.
6: Yeah. Okay. Yeah.
12: It's going to take a minute. You're going to have to bring a pack of razors unless you want to have a big bushy beard by the time you pull into port. But they go through horrible water, storms, international laws, things like that. And then they get to the port. And what happens? Well, a specialist comes on board of their giant ship.
6: They don't bring it in?
12: No. The shipping captain gives control. And a specialist comes in, and they're the ones who actually dock the boat.
6: Hold it. So the guy making $300K gets off the boat to put it in harbor?
12: Not even qualified to dock that boat that he's spent the last umpteen days on, because things have changed.
6: Hmm.
12: You're not just sailing across the open ocean anymore. Things are different. And things change when you're in retirement. You're not just sailing across the open ocean anymore, doing the same thing that you've done for the last three or four decades. Hey, it's Monday. I get to go to work. Do this for 5 days. I get the weekend here. Get a couple days off. And then I got to wash, rinse, and repeat for the next 5 days. Do that over and over again. Well, now I'm hitting retirement. Maybe I'm 5 years from retirement. Maybe I'm 10 years. Maybe I'm in retirement the first couple years. But things feel different now.
6: Yeah.
12: And I need a specialist to help me out with these things that are different, because I'm not doing the same things anymore.
6: Here's what they've been doing, these boat captains. I got you in the same thing I had my friend in.
12: Mm-hmm.
6: All of my best clients are in this same thing. You want to ride with this.
12: Or how about this? I got you in the same thing that you first got with me in 20 years ago.
6: Oh, yeah.
12: What's changed? Has anything changed in your life in the last 20 or 30 years?
6: You think?
12: How come you're in the exact same retirement date fund then?
6: Oh, these date funds, these target date funds.
12: They're terrible.
6: Well, see, and a lot of you may not even know that you're in them in your 401ks.
12: Yeah.
6: And that goes to another problem. How many people do we have walking in who don't know what they're in?
12: They have zero clue.
6: Yeah.
12: They have no idea what they're in, and that's part of why they're so worried. So we give you full transparency. Let's talk about the good. Let's talk about the bad that you're in, but also let's talk about what could be better. Because that's the key thing. Can we do better? We always want to do better. Even if you're doing good, could I do better?
6: Better's better.
12: Better is better.
6: Okay, so we go to accumulation. We are distribution specialists. We are those who are docking the boat in the harbor. What changes, though, if I'm going 5 years and I said, let's have a little runway. Give me a little runway to work with. We have people walking in and go, I'm retiring in 5 minutes. Mm-hmm. Or 5 weeks.
12: Yeah. And because the thing that changes is they've, for the last 40 years, what have they been getting every 2 weeks?
15: Paycheck.
12: Getting that paycheck. Now something's changing. Not getting that paycheck anymore. Probably got Social Security. Maybe if you're one of the lucky few, have a pension. Is it going to be as much as you were making, though?
6: Highly doubtful.
12: Highly doubtful. So where are you going to get the money? Well, I got this 401k. I got my nest egg. Been putting all my money into that as I've been sailing across the ocean. And take my money from that. Okay, that's a great idea.
6: Except, not all yours.
12: Not all yours. And how much are you going to be taking out to know it's going to last you and your spouse for the rest of your lives?
6: Which is now average 30 years?
12: Could be, yeah.
6: I mean, depending on when you go, and we've got people retiring a little bit earlier than 65 now, which creates even greater danger.
12: Mm-hmm.
6: That if you're stopping at 60 and you're going to live potentially now to 100, you're going to have 40 years of retirement.
12: And potentially the most important years of those 30 years are the first five.
6: Okay. Why?
12: If you're taking money from your retirement account during those first five and the market is in decline, it's a completely different animal than if the market's going up. And unfortunately, I hate to tell you, Brad, I don't have a crystal ball.
6: Yeah.
12: I don't, do you got one?
6: Yeah, but see, most people think that their advisor has a crystal ball because we've been told that the market's going to run.
12: And it does, long term.
6: Recency bias tells us it's going to run.
12: Oh, recently it's been. If I could tell you the market was going to do over the next 5 years what it's done over the last three.
6: Hey,
12: this is a salad days. We're making green.
6: Yeah.
12: But things change in the market. The market can and will go down. 20% drop, not that uncommon. And not.
6: What is it, about every 4 years we'll get a 20?
12: And here's the thing that I don't like. We talk too often in terms of percentages. 20%, what does that mean? That means in your $500,000 401k, you're losing $100,000.
6: Yeah.
12: It means in your $750,000 IRA, you're losing $150,000.
6: Mm.
12: It means in your $1 million retirement account, you just lost $200,000.
6: Mm.
12: It can happen like that.
6: Yeah.
12: Happen in a month.
6: Well, and the thing is when it you snap your fingers, it happens like that. What happens to us mentally when it happens like that?
12: Oh my God, what do I do? Am I taking
6: out?
12: Do I go to cash? I need to keep taking out this amount of money. Am I now taking out more than is sustainable? I don't want a pay cut. I didn't retire just to get a pay cut, so I don't want to take out less. What do I do? How do I handle this? Because my guy said that I was fine and the market averages this over a set amount of time. Problem is, average is not actual.
6: Yeah.
12: If the market drops during those first couple of years of retirement and you're pulling money out, it's a big difference in how long your nest egg could last compared to if it's going up.
6: So I said people need to prep. We call this kind of retirement red zone of 5 years before, 5 years in, because you said the first 5 years in are truly significant for a lot of people. Do you recommend like a stress test of retirement? Like if I can go, you know what? I'd like to do this in 2 years. Do I then work out and maybe come in here, sit down with somebody, which is a complimentary visit, go through the math, reverse engineer, here's what I think I'd like to spend when I retire in 2 years. Can you work out what that would be like and then stress test it as if you're retired?
12: I tell you what, yeah. If I go to the doctor, I ask him, hey, am I healthy? What's he going to do? He's going to put me through a stress test.
6: Mm.
12: You better get up on that treadmill.
6: Mm.
12: Let's get the heart moving. Let's get the monitors hooked up. Of course, we're going to run you through a stress test. You ask us, hey, am I going to be okay? All right, let's go through what you've got. Let's go through what your income looks like. Let's go through what your spend looks like.
6: And I've had people come in here and leave going, you know what? I did the wrong numbers.
12: Mm-hmm.
6: You told me exactly what we're going to need. I got to rework this.
12: Yeah. It's eye-opening. Again, financial education. It's answering some of those questions that you didn't even know were out there.
6: I love it.
12: That's what we do.
6: So why don't you come in, spend a little time with us. We're continuing to work through this to get you to a place that you go, you know what? I'm stress-free. I've stress tested. Now I'm stress free. 844-794-9473. It's 844-794-9473. 794-WISE. 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
3: For your Sunday, a chance of a shower or thunderstorm early, then mostly sunny, and a high of 85 degrees. Monday, giving us a chance of a shower or thunderstorm late, a high of 87 degrees. Into Tuesday, showers and thunderstorms likely with a high of 85. Wednesday, showers departing and a high in the lower 70s. And for Thursday, partly to mostly sunny and a high in the middle 60s. I'm Storm Center 7 meteorologist Nick Dunn for Dayton's Severe Weather Station, 1290 and 95.7 WHIO.
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5: 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We are doing seminars. Where's your... You're doing a bunch coming up.
6: I've had a bunch coming up. I got one coming up over in Dayton in a couple weeks. So don't want to... We haven't forgotten about you guys, Dayton office. We'll be up there. I think one of our advisors is going up there tomorrow. David is up in the Dayton area. Had one in Liberty Township last week. So, yeah.
5: I'm heading into Kentucky.
6: Okay.
5: We're going to have some pops in Indianapolis. So all of you who are listening out there, if you go to owprivatecapital.com, you can find out what our seminar schedule is. Hitting a lot of libraries for the most
6: part. Absolutely.
5: Because it makes it convenient for you.
6: Yeah. Easy just... On your way home from work, stop off and get a little bit of information.
5: We've had a lot of the same presentations because it impacts people. We're going to do some specialized stuff. We're going to do a little Social Security presentation, right?
6: Absolutely, yeah. It's one of the main things that people worry about during retirement. We all know what Social Security is. When do I start taking it? Should I start taking it the same time as my spouse? Should I delay it? Should I take it early? There's no one-size-fits-all answer, despite what you see on TikTok.
5: See, and that's funny that you say that. We all know what Social Security is. Or do we?
6: Yeah.
5: Because a lot of people going into retirement thought, you know what? I'm going to live off my Social Security. I'm going to turn it on. It's going to be good. It was supposed to be an additional.
6: A supplement.
5: It's a supplement to our vitamin schedule in retirement. And we haven't done the strategy. Too many people work in a silo when they're couples. You turn on when, I turn on when. Let's hope it works out. You don't do the math. And people are scared about the Social Security thing now because of the insecurity of Social Security.
6: Absolutely.
5: It's supposed to turn off at 2033.
6: Well, it was supposed to be a supplement because back in the day when Granddad was working at the factory, he starts retiring. You know,
5: and
6: last
5: the factory
6: day,
5: paid for it.
6: Oh, yeah. Last day, he gets that party, gets that cake, maybe a nice gold watch, and he gets that mailbox money. He knows maybe once a month, I don't know, maybe twice a month, he gets to open up that mailbox. There's my check. I know it's going to show up every single month.
5: Yeah.
6: I haven't stepped foot in this factory for 20 years. They're going to keep paying me. Don't get that anymore. 12% of the population gets a pension.
5: It's ridiculous.
6: And it's going down every single year as more and more companies keep freezing or shutting down their pensions because they get too expensive to keep paying out.
5: What's your feeling on this Social Security thing that we're going to be bankrupt in 2033 and Congress is going to shut it off?
6: Hey, you know, do I think they're going to shut it off? Everyone who's listening, I'm going to run for office next year and I'm going to run on the platform that I am going to get rid of Social Security. Who wants to vote for me?
5: I don't think you'd get a lot of votes.
6: No one's raising their hand?
5: No, nobody's raising.
6: Yeah. I don't think it's going to go away. Do I think it's going to change? I do think it could change. You know, I'm 49. Young 49, I'd like to say. Do I think my Social Security is going to be the same as someone who is currently taking, my mom, who is 82, God bless her heart?
5: Yeah.
6: Might be a little bit different for me. Do I think someone in their 20s is going to have the same Social Security benefits, the same age when you can first start turning on Social Security, the same full retirement age as what exists right now? Oh, no, I do not. But do I think they're going to take it away? I don't. I think they're going to do things like reduce the payment.
5: Yeah.
6: I think they're going to raise taxes to start funding, putting more money into our Social Security, which is something we talked about on the last segment, raising taxes. Yep. I think they're going to keep putting Band-Aids on, but I don't think they're going to take it away. I think this country would go through turmoil like we've never seen before if they tried to take Social Security away. There's too many people that depend on it right now, and there's too many people that have been paying into it for decades and are going to say, where's my money?
5: I read somewhere, it might have been in connection with Social Security, SSA, that 96% of the people who file for Social Security get it wrong.
6: Ooh.
5: Because we've got more than 500 rules to file.
6: Right.
5: More than 2,000 rules underneath the 500 ways to file and rules, sub-rules beyond that. Is it that we failed to last minute? We followed the government on this thing and kicked the can, and by that time we just call and check a box?
6: I think so. I think so. I think also people assume it's just going to be easy. Hey, I go in, it went into the Social Security office. Hey, want my money? All right, sign here. You get your money. If only it were that simple. It's not. So, yeah, I think they go in and then they get this big stack of papers to fill out. And they say, wait a minute. I thought I was just supposed to tell you, hey, I want my Social Security money. And you just start giving me a paycheck. Fortunately, it's not that simple. So, yeah, people end up filling things out incorrectly, getting the wrong amount. If you're getting less than what you think you should, than what you really should be getting, do you think the government's going to call you and inform you of that?
5: No.
6: No, no, no, no, no. That's not how it works. So, yes, the burden is on us in order to make sure that everything is filled out correctly and we get every single dime that we're supposed to get.
5: This is part of the strategy that we use when we do planning with folks?
6: Absolutely. Absolutely. We want to go through your entire financial background, your entire drawer financially. We want to make sure that every base is covered. It's not just your investments. That's one part of it.
5: Ooh, you brought it up.
6: It's investments, it's income, it's taxes, it's you have a long-term care plan, it's what's your family, your legacy. 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
5: Okay. 844-794-9473. 844-794-WISE. 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This is to put together a complimentary written financial plan for you, our retirement readiness plan. You brought up drawer, so I'm going there because we kind of talk about people with their junk drawers.
6: Oh, yeah. Oh, yeah. You know what that junk drawer is?
5: Mine's in the kitchen.
6: Mine's in the kitchen. I got a huge countertop. This is envy of everybody, but I got a couple junk drawers. I'm not going to lie.
5: Oh, you have an additional
6: one? Yeah. I got a junk drawer to supplement the junk drawer.
5: Do you know what's in it?
6: No. I have no idea.
5: But you know whenever you've got stuff,
6: it's in one
5: of those two drawers.
6: If I can't find it, I know exactly where to go.
5: We talk about retirement junk drawers, financial junk drawers.
6: Yeah. You know, approaching retirement, I got my 401k. Maybe I had a job a couple years back.
5: Oh, left I had a 401k
6: that.
5: There.
6: I had 401k there. I got some old IRA or something like that somebody set up with me. I got a couple CDs out there. It's 10 years ago, this guy got me an annuity. I think I got a life insurance policy. I think my spouse has a 403B or something like that. I don't know, 403B out there. Of course, I got, you know, some cash, and I inherited this account from
5: CDs.
6: Probably got some CDs, inherited an account from, you know, my dad who passed away. I had all this stuff. I had different companies. Don't know anything about if they're all pointed in the same direction, but I know it's all out there. I know you add it all together, I got about X amount. What's the purpose of all of it, though? What do we always say? Purpose determines placement.
5: PP.
6: Yes, you got all this stuff, but what is the purpose of having all of this stuff if it's not being pointed in the right direction and helping you out?
5: Is the difference, and we go back to what we started off with, this accumulation advisor to distribution, The purpose was to grow.
6: Absolutely.
5: For 40 years.
6: Yes.
5: Now we've got to change purpose and, what do we say, tell our money what to do, because every dollar now has a purpose. How do you change that in the simple version when we start to come up with a plan in how we assess people's risk?
6: It starts by cleaning up the junk drawer. It starts by, let's take a look at what those accounts are. What do you got in these? What kind of holding? Are you in the TV dinner of retirement accounts? Are you in the target date fund? Is your investment advisor not changed what you've been invested in for the last 30 years? Well, why is that? Because certainly your life has changed. So yeah, let's take a look at what your holdings are. Maybe when you first got with this person, you were probably a little bit more aggressive than you are right now. Because now, retirement's not this pinprick of light at the end of the tunnel anymore. It's right in your face.
5: Yeah.
6: I'm not as worried about growing this as much as maintaining what's there. I've grown it. It's gotten, hopefully, big.
5: That's what we're told to do is go after a number.
6: Yeah. Go after a number. And maybe I hit the number. Maybe I more than hit the number. But I got to make sure that what I got there stays there now.
5: Yeah.
6: So it's not about grow. It's about maintaining. And that feels different and it looks different than just grow.
5: Well,
6: and maintaining isn't just, we'll just get you into stuff that's less conservative.
5: Okay. We go back to the whole five agreements thing. This is income is the outcome, right?
6: Absolutely.
5: So if investments were the end all be all, that's still part of the plan.
6: Still part of it. Absolutely.
5: But you said now asset preservation creeps in.
6: But now there's asset preservation. What about long-term care? How many people age 65 need some form of long-term care in their life?
5: 7 out of 10 now.
6: 7 out of 10 now.
5: And it's going to get worse.
6: And it's going to get worse. Long-term care, average, about $100,000 a year?
5: Probably minimum.
6: Depending on the level that you need.
5: Yeah.
6: Average stay, it's about 3.5-4 years.
5: Yeah.
6: Where are you going to come up with that $400,000? What if you want to leave that to the kids? Maybe you could self-pay. Also, average stay.
5: Exactly. We go back to that, right?
6: What if your actual is not the average? What if you are in there for 6 years, 7 years, 10 years? We've seen it.
5: Yeah.
6: Now we're start talking about $500,000, $700,000, $1 million just in long-term care expense. You have any money set aside for that?
5: Man.
6: Look, maybe you do, but did you want to dedicate all of that to your long-term care expense?
5: Time to clean up junk drawer, folks. 844-794-9473. 844-794-9473. You're in that time. I think a lot of you are in that time where you go, you know what? I probably could use some help. And I'll go back to what Keith said earlier. It seems scary to walk in. We'll make it as easy as we possibly can.
6: Absolutely. We make it simple.
5: Let's put together a plan for you. 844-794-9473. You're listening to Wise Money.
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5: So glad you are back with us on Wise Money. Brad Johansson, David Feener, sitting in the radio studio. 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
7: It has been. I think last time I was here was when I started.
5: What the heck?
7: 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You don't like me anymore.
5: Do you try and beg out?
7: Not at all.
5: Yes, you do. 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I was just sitting here talking with Keith. We were talking about junk drawer stuff. cleaning up the junk drawer, getting into this spot. We also talked a little bit about, man, this behavioral science of 2026, which gets us into emotional reacting to what's going on in the world and why so many people struggle because they don't have a plan before the what if stuff starts happening. You've had a lot more folks coming in who are kind of adjusting. Most of them coming in long before they're ready to retire, or, David, I'm tired of this. I'm walking in. I got to do this tomorrow. Most people more close to that edge before even trying to stress test retirement?
7: Yeah, I think it's a good combination of both. A lot of people are ready to go, but then with current economic happenings going on, they get a little nervous and they want to come in and check and see, am I ready? Can I do this?
5: Yeah.
7: And that's where the conversation starts.
5: Okay, so the conversation starts, but are they even close to having an understanding of where they are, what they have, how much they need to retire? How many people are prepped in that way?
7: Very few. I'm actually very surprised, especially if they've worked with an advisor in the past that helps them grow their money, uh-huh, and then they just want to flip the switch and do a 4% spend down. And that's so basic and ineffective. I just don't think it makes the impact that it needs to.
5: So when you're steering, and we're talking about plans, how many people have figured out, and we talk about five agreements all the time. Mm-hmm. Got to have income. We're trying to figure out income. We've got to work on investments. We do asset preservation. Oh, you've done tax strategy. And of course, you've worked out the legacy planning. How many walking in have, you got five things. How many have done how many of the five?
7: Well, everybody worries about running out of money. So they primarily just look at income. Do I have enough income?
5: Have I hit the number?
7: Have I hit the number? Yep.
5: What's wrong with hitting the number?
7: It just doesn't take everything into account. You've got so many things to look at. I love your example, actually. You always talk at the beginning of the shows, you talk about it's a chess game. It's no longer checkers, it's chess.
5: Yeah.
7: I'll argue that it's a 3D chessboard because moves on one chessboard are going to affect the other two. There's just a lot to consider when you start looking at just income. If you've got enough income, it impacts taxes, IRMA with Medicare. There's just so many factors to calculate into it, and rarely has anybody done that kind of homework.
5: So how difficult is it? We talk about people walking into the office and working through this thing, and it can be daunting. It's a little anxious. I don't really want to tell anybody. I don't want to tell you how much I got. I don't want to tell you how much I should have because I made all of these mistakes going into this whole thing and working through. Can you decomplicate the idea of what it is to walk into a discovery meeting that we have? And we have a lot of them.
7: I think the biggest part of it's the emotional piece. It's a little bit of animosity. You don't share your finances. You don't talk about politics in public or, share your age.
5: Yeah.
7: But once you get past that, from our side, it's pretty simple. Just get a little bit organized, bring in your statistics, your vital signs, and we do the rest. So I think once the inertia of getting started is over.
5: The inertia, I like
7: yeah,
5: that.
7: Once the inertia is over, then it's pretty simple.
5: You're out at workshops. I talked with Keith about this because we're kind of all over the place. OWPrivateCapital.com, where you can find we're doing a lot of these workshops. And I had said we're going to start doing some specialized Social Security workshops.
7: Yep.
5: Why? And you know why? Because people ask for it. We're targeting people who go, I can't get this right. I told Keith that 96% in the latest study, 96% of the people who file for Social Security get it wrong because there's more than 500 ways to file, 2,000 rules on top of each one of those. And people are doing it in, I'll do it your way, you do it your way. And then at some point, we'll figure this whole thing out rather than strategizing on Social Security. Can there be a best strategy? And I guess this is what you're going to be teaching in a lot of these Social Security workshops.
7: Yeah, it's like a plan. It's specific for everybody. Everybody's got their own situation. And the biggest thing about Social Security, it's not about filing. It's not about just taking the benefit. Understanding Social Security, how we got to where we are, because it's not the same Social Security that it was 90 years ago. The benefits have changed. The rules have changed. The biggest thing with Social Security is incorporating that into your overall plan, making sure it complements all those other factors. You talked about the five agreements.
5: Yeah.
7: They all tie together. So when you do get ready to claim your Social Security, you want to make sure that it's part of a plan.

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1: Well, we're so against planning just as human beings. 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We'll spend time planning vacation. 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Are you ready? And we put this together. Joe Wilson has put this together. OWQuiz.com. 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This is, hey, am I ready to retire? And for a lot of you, you're not even sure what questions you're supposed to ask. It provides some of those to get an idea of, am I ready to retire? When we get people in, more often than not, are people saying, you know what, I can adjust to this number? Or do most people have a number in their head and maybe we have to tell them, shoot, we've got somebody coming in this week, that we had to, in the initial stage, say, if this is the math, I want you to reiterate the math. Tell me how much you need to live on. We're going to have to do some different things with the purpose of this money to guarantee an income, because that's what's happening. Your paycheck's going away.
0: Yeah, the question, I guess, is...
1: I didn't really ask you a question, yeah. Did I? I'm saying, how many people are having to adjust what the number is in their head from what the real number is to live on?
0: It's probably 50-50. I think a lot of people have a hope until there's a plan. Hope's not a plan. They hope to be able to do what they want to do. But then when you take a look at the numbers, it just doesn't support their hope. So the adjustment then comes on their side. But what I like, though, is they're more often than not pleasantly surprised. They have this fear of running out of money, as we all do. So after they come in and sit down and take a look at a plan and check the numbers, I can really do that? I can really retire? Yeah. I didn't think I could. So I think it's probably 50-50, but that's a pleasant surprise for most.
1: What would you say, I'm going to put you on the spot, you already looked at me like I got four heads. What would you do as a checklist for somebody to come in and say, I would just like to check this to try and figure out, what do I have to do to try and figure out whether or not I'm ready to retire, which is owquiz.com. It's easy to do that. But what do I mentally need to do to be ready to say, okay, oh man, 30 years, I've got this set?
0: If you're getting ready to retire and it's around the corner, I'm ready to pull the trigger and I want to do this, I think two things. The first is you got to check your spend. I don't like the word budget. I think I got that from Joe. Budget covers your bills, you know, my house payment, my water bill, Netflix, whatever it may be. That covers your cost. But that's not what you spend. You stop at Skyline. Skyline's not cheap anymore. Yeah. Wherever you go, though, whatever money you spend is part of your overall spend, because now that's your income. Needs to cover what your income needs to cover. So get a true idea of where your spend is. The other side of it is, do you have the assets to generate the income you want to? I think the example that you use a lot is that mailbox check. Mm-hmm. I know every month I'm going to get a check, and I know that I'm retiring and I have income that will cover all my needs and I'll never have to worry about it.
1: Do people fail most times to not include taxes in
0: yes.
1: what the 30-year looks like?
0: Taxes and inflation are probably the two biggest misses.
1: Yeah.
0: Yep. Absolutely.
1: And how do we work within a plan on safe income, zero floor strategies, and trying to understand what's qualified money? What are you qualified for? You could qualify to pay more taxes. And the money that gives you an opportunity to say, if I work this in, with the correct inflation, what are we usually using for 50-year inflation?
0: 3.8%.
1: Can we do the math so that it works 30 years out when we're growing these numbers?
0: Absolutely. Math doesn't lie. It's easy to kind of predict some of the inflation. There's other factors that you're not going to be able to predict. Social Security, COLA, has an average, but it's not guaranteed. Legislative risk kind of plays in part, but if you can get 90% of it covered with the inflation, rising inflation, cost of living numbers, build in a little bit of a hedge, if you will, like you'd mentioned, some of the other options you've got to create income, then you've got a really solid plan.
1: You want to see anybody this week?
0: I'll see anybody who wants to come in.
1: 844 844-

0: 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Say it again.
1: 9473.
0: Now, what's the whole number,
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0: Didn't I see you on the fan cam at the Reds game recently?
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0: How about you? 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
3: 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You should consult with a professional advisor before implementing any strategies discussed. Content should not be viewed as an offer to buy or sell any of the securities mentioned or as legal or tax advice. 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All investments have the potential for profit or loss. 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
12: Fox News runoff election now will be held in Louisiana for the Republican U.S. Senate nomination after no candidate won a majority of the vote in Saturday's primary.
13: Trump-backed Congresswoman Julia Letlow and her state treasurer, John Fleming, got the most votes and will face off in the runoff on June 27th. Incumbent Bill Cassidy finished third, ending his bid for re-election. Under Louisiana's election rules, only the top two candidates advanced to the runoff. The result marks a major political defeat for Cassidy. He faced backlash from many Republicans for voting to convict President Trump following the attack on the U.S. Capitol. The primary is being viewed as another test of Trump's influence over the Republican Party.
12: And that's Fox's Chan Lee Painter. On the Democratic side, Jamie Davis advancing to a runoff, but the second spot remaining too close to call between Nicholas Albares and Gary Crockett. President Trump warning Iran will face a, quote, very bad time, unquote, if a peace agreement is not reached soon.
9: Out of the UAE, officials say that a drone attack against a nuclear power plant caused a fire at a generator on the outskirts of the facility. This is a significant attack and likely conducted by the Iranian regime. It comes as tension continues to rise across the Middle East as the region waits to see if the war will resume in the days ahead. So far, efforts toward a diplomatic solution with Iran have been unsuccessful, with officials in Tehran unwilling to make the necessary concessions to reach a deal. President Trump spoke on his return flight from China, indicating he didn't like the first sentence of the Iranian response to the U.S. peace proposal.
10: I looked at it, and if I don't like the first sentence, I just throw it away.
9: All of this comes as the Iranians have accused the United States of changing their negotiating position.
12: Meantime, Iran says it'll keep enriching uranium. That was Fox's Trey Yingst in Tel Aviv. 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
2: Your Sunday, a chance of a shower or thunderstorm before noon, then partly to mostly sunny for the afternoon and a high of 85. I'm meteorologist Nick Dunn for WHIO.
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1: Hey, welcome back. Slip away, Clarence Carter. While the world watches drones in the sky, the next arms race is unfolding on the ground in China, where China is rapidly deploying robotic soldiers, including humanoid machines and missile-armed robotic wolves designed for modern warfare. Some can scout buildings, breach enemy positions, and operate in coordinated packs ahead of human troops. Analysts believe many of these systems are being developed with a future conflict over Taiwan in mind. China's dominance in robotics manufacturing is giving Beijing a major military advantage, raising fears that AI-driven warfare could make future wars easier to start and far deadlier once they begin. You can read more in the In the News section up at coasttocoastam.com. Say, if you enjoy what I do here on Coast to Coast, you might want to come a little deeper with me on my podcast, Richard Serrett's Strange Planet. 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The latest edition explores the occult origins of NASA and the strange spiritual undercurrents behind the space age. And this summer, my brand new book arrives, Tales from the Rock and Roll Twilight Zone, a journey into the shadowy side of music history, where rock legends, occult whispers, and suspicious deaths collide. Again, strangeplanet.ca for more information. Investigative journalist, best-selling author Ralph Pizzullo joins me next for a chilling deep dive into the hidden intelligence world surrounding the assassination of John F. Kennedy. Based on the explosive book, Deep Cover, Shallow Graves, Pizzullo unpacks claims involving CIA covert pilots, anti-Castro operatives, organized crime, and an alleged abort team dispatched to Dallas before the shots rang out in Daley Plaza. That conversation unwinds right after this timeout on Coast to Coast AM.
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1: 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Ralph, welcome to Coast AM. How are you?
5: Thank you, Richard. It's a pleasure to be here.
1: Tell me about how you first encountered Tosh Plumlee and his story.
5: Okay. Well, I have an actor friend named Lewis Hertham, and he kept telling me about Tosh, about a CIA contract pilot who actually flew an abort team to Dallas the day of the assassination. And of course, I was fascinated, and he arranged a meeting, and we met. He was on my podcast. I have a podcast called Heroes Behind the Headlines, where I interview people sort of behind the news, and we spoke twice. He was on my podcast twice, and during that process, he told me that he was interested in writing a book, and would I be interested in working with him? And of course, I said yes. It's a fascinating story, and you know, one that explores a different side of intelligence operations that we have very little exposure to, and it's sort of the cutouts, the people who are contractors, who are not on the directly on the payroll of the CIA, but are people who work for cutout companies and can be used by the CIA in operations that are absolutely deniable. Because if these people are caught, they can say, we don't know who they are. They don't work for us.
1: So we were listening to Tosh Plumlee in the previous hour and making some extraordinary claims. Mm-hmm. How did you attempt to verify Plumlee's claims?
5: Well, I went through, there's a lot of documentation that some of which has been released, some of which hasn't been released. And I spoke to other people who were familiar with Tosh, familiar with his story, and had checked it out over the years. The thing about Tosh is that he's been saying the same thing since 1964, when he was first interviewed by the FBI, and he drew them a map of Daley Plaza, where he was with his friend Sergio, where the shots came from, and he's been absolutely consistent, and has spoken to, you know, numerous Senate committees, and top secret testimony. So, you know, there is a record of what he's claimed, and it is very consistent. And also, when you look at other testimony around it, it all sort of fits together.
1: And his claim that he met Lee Harvey Oswald at this MK Ultra program, the Illusionary War. Illusionary Warfare program. He met Oswald. Did he offer up any evidence or proof that Oswald was part of that program?
5: Well, there was a book written by Victor Marchetti, who was a former CIA officer. It was written in the 70s. And he's one of the few people who refers to the School of Illusionary Warfare and how Lee Harvey Oswald was one of 50 students. Lee Harvey Oswald was there because he had an affinity for languages, and he was in an advanced Russian program, language program. According to Victor Marchetti, he was one of about 8 students who were studying Russian and were later used to defect to the Soviet Union. And the idea was that they were hoping that the KGB would recruit these young men and use them to gain intelligence on our CIA and our intelligence service. Of course, we know from defectors, in particular, a man named Novokov, who was a famous defector. he was assigned to check out Lee Harvey Oswald when he went to Russia, when he went to the Soviet Union. And Nabokov tells us that they didn't trust Lee Harvey Oswald because his Russian was so good. They suspected that he was that sent over specifically to try to infiltrate the KGB. And so what they did is they didn't want anything to do with him. They sent him to an electronics factory in Minsk, which is a city outside of Moscow. And that's where he met his wife, Marina. And he was there for about a year. He realized he wasn't making any inroads into the KGB. And he asked to be returned to the United States.
1: Right. And so I ran out of time with Tosh, but he'll come back in the final hour and we'll get back into this. But let me ask you about, again, going to Dallas, November 22nd, 1963. Mm-hmm. Tosh Plumley is the contracted pilot to fly in what's called this abort team. Yes. So these rumors had persisted that John F. Kennedy was going to be assassinated. I think there were rumors in Miami. There was a threat in Chicago. And I, mm-hmm. if I'm not mistaken,
5: that's correct. Yes.
1: Almost identical sort of circumstances in terms of the assassination plan.
5: The reason for the abort team is that the Pentagon picked up a communication that was captured by a Signet officer in Germany named Dinkins. And he passed this on, and it was very specific that there was going to be an attempt on President Kennedy in Dallas around the 22nd of November. And they flashed this information back to Washington, and the Pentagon responded by putting together an abort team. And it was done on the fly. It was done at the last minute. And they recruited Tosh, who was a contract pilot who was sort of on assignment to Miami. He was just one of these pilots. They called him a spotter. And he was just assigned to hang around Miami in case they needed him. And at this particular time, he got what they called a bump, which is when you are just sort of approached by somebody that you don't know and has instructions for you. In this case, it was a drive up. There's a car outside. They're going to drive you up to West Palm Beach to Lantana Airport. And when you go there, you're going to look for a C-47. And in that C-47, there's going to be a flight plan. And it's going to give you instructions on what to do. And he was told to fly first to Tampa to pick up Johnny Roselli, then fly to New Orleans to pick up E. Howard Hunt. And then they were going to go to their last stop would be Dallas.
1: So, again, I got into this with Tosh, but we ran out of time, so I'll get you to pick up on this thread. I'm sure. Not quite understanding why Johnny Roselli, a member of the mob, would have been part of the abort team when we've been told, you know, that the mob was involved in the assassination of John F. Kennedy. Why would Johnny Roselli be part of the abort team?
5: Richard, I don't know for sure, but what I suspect is that they figured that whoever was going to be in on the assassination would probably be made up of members of the mob, members of the resistance movement to Fidel Castro, and so they loaded up the team with members of these organizations who could spot fellow either mobsters or Cuban exiles who were hostile to Castro, because they assumed that those were the groups that would probably make up the assassination team.
1: So again, are we to understand that within the CIA, within the Pentagon, there was this internal battle going on? You had some people within that apparatus, the intelligence apparatus, let's say, who wanted Kennedy dead because he wanted to pull troops out of Vietnam. Mm-hmm. Then there were others who wanted to save the president Is that the idea?
5: Yes, I think so. I think that's absolutely correct. I think from my reading of it, the plan to assassinate the president was tightly guarded within people, specifically in the national security area. And then when they picked up these communications from Europe, the people in the Pentagon didn't know about the assassination team, and they just assumed that, you know, there's a threat on the president. You know, we have to do what we can to stop it.
1: And what was Oswald's role? Was he part of the abort team or what?
5: I think Oswald, from what I understand, there's a very interesting book written by a man named Ed Haslam. It's called Dr. Mary's Monkey.
1: And yes.
5: You're familiar with it. It's an excellent
1: book. I've read it and I've interviewed Ed, yes.
5: Yeah, a fascinating man. And so there was a plot going on in New Orleans the summer of 1963. And what they were doing is they were trying to develop a very fast-acting cancer. And the idea was that they were going to develop this cancer from the polio virus, and they were going to transport it to Cuba and expose Fidel Castro. It was one of many plots that they had to try to
1: assassinate
5: Fidel Castro. And from what I understand, Lee Harvey Oswald's role was to deliver the vaccine, the cancer causing vaccine to Mexico City, where he was going to join up with a Cuban operative who was going to transport it into Havana. And that's why there were reports of him in Mexico City before the assassination. But people never put the pieces together. The plot that is explained in Ed Haslam's book, and a lot of this information, Richard, is it's sort of scattered around, and you have to kind of piece it together yourself, you know. And I think that was Lee Harvey Oswald's role, and they decided he would make the people who were hatching a plot were decided, well, he'd be a perfect patsy because he's going to be in Dallas and he's been sort of operating in the shadows anyway. And they chose him.
1: So the abort team arrives at Daley Plaza.
5: Mm-hmm.
1: Tosh is asked if he wants to come. He doesn't really understand what's going on at this point. He's invited to come join the fellows on the abort team if he'd like to see the president. So he goes along. What happens then once they arrive in Daley Plaza?
5: Okay, so Tosh was with a friend of his, a Cuban friend named Sergio, who he had first met in the Sierra Maestra Mountains in Cuba when he was delivering guns and medicine to Fidel Castro and his guerrilla group in the mountains. And Sergio, like a lot of the Cuban guerrillas, had switched sides because they grew disillusioned with Castro. They were expecting a democratic leader who would, get, you know, they didn't want a dictatorship, which they had lived under before. And when they saw that Fidel Castro was just going to be another strongman, they started to switch. And Sergio was one of these people. And he was recruited by the CIA. So Sergio asked Tosh, do you want to come with me? And they end up on the South Knoll, across from the Grassy Knoll, which is near the Triple Underpass. And their role is to look for suspicious characters, shooting teams, and to disrupt their timing. So to just say, hey, you know, what are you guys doing here? You know, that kind of thing. They didn't want to have a shootout. They didn't want to have a crazy incident in Daley Plaza because there were a lot of people who had gathered to see the president. So they cross the railroad tracks. They go into the parking lot, which is on the South Knoll, and they're looking at the cars in the parking lot for anything suspicious. They don't see anything, and there are a row of trees at the edge of the parking lot, and they go through those trees, and then they're in Daly Plaza. They're before Commerce Street. So there are three streets that run through Daly Plaza. There's Elm Street on the north, which is near the grassy knoll. There's Main right. Street, which is sort of dissects the plaza. And then there's Commerce Street on the south. So they're at Commerce Street, and they're looking for, you know, suspicious activity. And that's when the limousine shows up. It goes in front. It turns in front of the book depository building, and it makes a very sharp left turn on Elm Street. And as it's coming down Elm Street, the shots start to ring out. And at this point, Tosh and Sergio are standing almost directly across from the limousine, and they hear two shots go over their heads. And they watched them hit the president in the head. And they're, of course, horrified, as everybody else was. And they realized that they had missed something in the parking lot. And quickly, Sergio says to Tosh, "We better get the hell out of here." And there was a picture taken at that precise time by a photographer named Frank Consiglietti, who was working for UPI. He was taking a picture of a couple with two kids covering their kids from any gunfire. And in the background of that picture, you can see, and we have it in the book, there's a man standing with a gun in the south Knoll parking lot.
1: Okay, we're going to stop there. Sorry, Ralph, for the interruption. I've got to take a break here. We'll come back. More of our conversation. Ralph Pezzullo joins us on Coast to Coast. Stay with us.

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3: President Trump has a warning for Iran. Agree to a peace deal or face a very bad time. Fox's Trey Yangst in Tel Aviv.
4: So far, diplomatic efforts to reach an agreement have been unsuccessful, with Iran unwilling to make the necessary concessions to reach a deal.
3: The U.S. and Israel reportedly considering restarting military attacks. Longtime incumbent Louisiana GOP Senator Bill Cassidy, a vocal Trump critic, defeated Saturday by Trump-backed Julia Letlow and State Treasurer John Fleming. Letlow and Fleming advanced to a runoff June 27th. Cassidy, after the votes were in.
5: I have spoken with John, I have spoken with Julia, and I congratulated them both. This was not the result that I necessarily wanted, but I feel great.
3: For Democrats, Jamie Davis advanced to a runoff, the second spot too close to call. 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
6: Sunday, a chance of a shower or thunderstorm before noon, then partly to mostly sunny for the afternoon and a high of 85. I'm meteorologist Nick Dunn for WHIO.
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2: For Good News in Dayton, this is Marty Grunder from Grunder Landscaping Company. I'd like to give a huge shout out to the Wright State University men's basketball team, who made the NCAA tournament and gave Virginia a run for their money in the first round. Led by head coach Clint Sargent, his scrappy bunch of young men won the Horizon League tournament and went to the NCAAs on a very small NIL budget. Clint Sargent is a hardworking class act who deserved this success. And the basketball team isn't the only good thing going on out there on campus. The school is thriving as well. President Sue Edwards is a leader who cares about Dayton, Ohio, and all the students and faculty at Wright State. The impact Wright State makes on the Dayton region cannot be questioned. So to everyone out there at Wright State University, and I do mean everyone, congrats on your success. You're good news for Dayton.
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5: On Monday at nearly 20,000 miles per hour, and it'll come closer than some satellites orbiting the planet. The asteroid known as 2026 JH2 was only spotted days ago by astronomers in Arizona. Scientists say there's zero chance of impact. Again, zero chance of impact. But at roughly 115 feet across, it's large enough to raise eyebrows. As its closest approach, the space rock will pass just 56,000 miles above Earth, about a quarter of the distance to the moon. That makes this one of the closest flybys ever recorded for an asteroid of this size. Even more intriguing, sky watchers will be able to watch the encounter live online as astronomers track the object racing through near-Earth space. It's another reminder that our planet exists inside a cosmic shooting gallery, and sometimes the universe comes uncomfortably close. Again, you can read more of that story in the In the News section of Coast to Coast AM.com. All right, back to more of my conversation with Ralph Pizzullo, co-author of Deep Cover, Shallow Graves, right here on Coast to Coast AM.
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0: And we're back with Ralph Pezzullo, the co-author of Deep Cover Shallow Graves. Tosh Plumley joined us in the previous hour, and he'll come back for the final hour along with Ralph, and we'll take questions and comments. So, Ralph, we were discussing the abort team on the ground in Dealey Plaza. Obviously, they failed to abort the assassination. There was some confusion. There was some interruption in radio communication or something between members of that team. Can you tell me about that?
1: Yes. Actually, it was another operative named Chauncey Holt who was in charge of handing out the walkie-talkies so that the teams could communicate with one another. And it turned out that someone, we don't know who, had switched the crystals in the walkie-talkies so the teams were not able to communicate. So one of the men who was on the plane that Tosh was the co-pilot of was a Cuban named Gator. They called him Gator because he used to wrestle alligators, and he was missing three fingers on one of his hands. And he was sitting next to the man who was referred to as the Umbrella Man. He was yes. Someone who was on Elm Street and was very like almost sitting on the curb where the limo was going to pass by. And so Gator sat next to him, sat right next to him because he wondered if this guy was a shooter. And he was trying to communicate with Sergio and Tosh using his walkie-talkie. In fact, there are pictures of this gentleman with the walkie-talkie in his pocket and also making a gesture of like, you know, cutting his neck as though, you know, the walkie-talkies aren't working. So that was one of the problems. But to get back to the other team, there was an abort team on the north side, on the grassy knoll, and they later caught two of the members of the assassination team, and they shot them as they tried to escape the Dealey Plaza. And they were later buried under the Burnett ball field, which is on the other side of the triple triple underpass. And Tosh knows that because he was friendly with these gentlemen. And a couple years after the assassination, they went out drinking, and these two men got very drunk, and they started to argue about what they had done, and they confessed to Tosh that they had shot two men. One was a Frenchman, and one was of Cuban background.
0: And these were responsible for what, the fatal headshot?
1: We don't know what they did, but they were stationed on the grassy knoll, so they were firing from the grassy knoll.
0: Right. Do we know their identities? Do we know their names?
1: We do know the name of one of them, the Cuban gentleman, and it's named in the book. He was another anti-Castro Cuban who had been recruited by the CIA.
0: And has this information ever been released before?
1: No.
0: The publication of your book, that these two shooters involved in the assassination were apprehended and killed by the abort team.
1: No, it has never been released before. No.
0: And were their bodies recovered, or are they still buried in Dealey Plaza?
1: Well,
0: or near Dealey Plaza?
1: When they dug up the ball field. They were doing work in that area. And it was reported that they came across human remains, and that the CIA denied that, and that news story was kind of deleted from the record, but there was a report that human remains were found in that area.
0: Do we know how many shooters were involved in the assassination?
1: We don't know, but they were obviously using triangulation, so they probably had a team on the south. We know they had a team on the south knoll. They had a team across on the north knoll, and they probably had a team near the book depository building, but there was another building on the corner further south called the Caltech building, and that's probably where the other team was located. And we know that just from people who have done using the X-rays from JFK and trying to figure out the trajectory of the shots. So there have been some very detailed technical forensic work that's been done. One of them by a woman named Sherry Feister. Dr. David Mantic is another, and they estimated that the president was hit three times in the head, one from behind and two from the front. And they were able to measure the trajectory of the building of the shots from the X-rays of President Kennedy's head. And they were able to determine that at least one of them came from the location where Tosh and Sergio were standing on the South Knoll.
0: You mentioned the Umbrella Man earlier, and many of us are familiar with this figure on the, in Dealey Plaza, on a beautiful sunny day, holding this black umbrella.
1: Was
0: he signaling for one team or the other?
1: We don't know. That's a good question. I mean, what was he doing there with an umbrella, and why was he positioned right on the curb where the shots rang out? Good question. We don't know. But Gator, who was one of the members of the abort team, as I mentioned before, he was keeping close eyes on this gentleman because he thought he was very suspicious.
0: What happened to Gator and Tosh's friend Sergio, who were part of the abort team? What happened to them after this assassination?
1: Well, once the shots ran out, they all ran. They realized that they had failed, and they were afraid that they would get picked up and blamed for being part of the assassination team. So they all took off. They met back at Redbird Airport, and they flew out several hours later. What's interesting is that when they got to Miami, there was going to be a debriefing. And before Tosh was able to get to the debriefing, he was picked up by the police. He was driven back to West Palm Beach. And in West Palm Beach was a detective from the Dallas Police Department who escorted them back, from the Denver Police Department, excuse me. And he escorted him back to Denver to face charges for passing what they claimed was a bad check. They never produced the check. But the whole incident was very suspicious because when Tosh got back to Denver, they put him in the county jail, and they put him in jail with a convicted murderer in his cell. And this man later confessed to Tosh that he was put there to kill him, and that by killing him, he would get a reduced sentence. And he said, "I'm not going to kill you because I've gotten to know you a little bit, and I like you." And, they were obviously trying to shut up all of the people who could talk about what they had seen and witnessed in Dealey Plaza. In fact, Tosh was kept in a juvenile reformatory, put in there for an indefinite term until he, quote, grew up. Hmm. And this is all on the record.
0: And he tried to testify before the Warren Commission?
1: Well, he never got a chance. They never called him. But an FBI team came to Denver to interview him in April of 1964. And at that point, he gave them his testimony. He actually drew them a map of Dealey Plaza and the position that Sergio and he were in when the shots were fired, and where they suspected the assassination teams were located. And that map has been classified. It is still in the classified record, and it has never been released. But Tosh has redrawn it for other government committees.
0: Is, in your estimation, is Tosh Plumlee in danger by revealing this information now, over 60 years later?
1: I don't know. I mean, he has been visited by the FBI. He's been warned to keep his mouth shut. It's bizarre to me, Richard, that, you know, the intelligence community is still worried about, you know, something that happened 60 years ago. But at this point, I think very few people, according to polls, very few people believe the official account of the Kennedy assassination that was codified in the Warren Commission report. So, you know, I don't know why they're, I mean, you know, President Trump, early in his, in January of last year, he signed an executive order that all the remaining JFK documents be released, and they still haven't been released. They're still holding on to at least 17,000 pages that refer to Tosh.
0: There are 17,000 pages that refer to Tosh Plumlee.
1: Yes.
0: Yeah. How do we know there are 17,000?
1: By FOIA.

0: do you think among those documents are the Tosh Plumlee papers?
1: I think it's very likely, yes. I think it's very likely. Because if you can establish that the abort team was real, it kind of blows up the whole, you know, idea of Lee Harvey Oswald being the lone killer and there not being this conspiracy behind the assassination of President Kennedy.
0: Right. And it also reveals, if true, this deep fracture within the intelligence apparatus where you had almost like a civil war going on inside the CIA and maybe the Pentagon, where you had some individuals who wanted Kennedy dead and others who wanted to save Kennedy's life. This infiltration, which is really what the book is about in large measure, this infiltration.
1: That's correct. Yeah. There were definitely... There was a whole strain within a group within the national security apparatus of the United States that felt that President Kennedy was a threat. They thought he was too soft on communism, and had to be and was dangerous to our country, which is absolutely seditious and horrible. And they hid this from the American people, and they decided to take matters into their own hands and to, assassinate a sitting president right in front of the American people. You know, all of this was captured on home films and so on. And it was just a horrible, shocking event that I don't think the American people, our country has ever recovered from.
0: What other details from the book, Deep Cover, Shallow Graves, do you think deserves more public attention? It's not just about the abort team, obviously. There's a lot more in the book.
1: Yeah, I think the important thing, the book, talks about how Tosh was recruited, how they recruited kids who were from broken homes, were not highly educated, but very motivated, very patriotic, and intelligent. And they recruited these kids specifically to play these roles. They felt that they could kind of mold them into these super soldiers, these super operatives, and call on them to do all kinds of, operations that would be secret from the government, there would never be any record, and I suspect that program still continues today.
0: The School of Illusionary War is still going on.
1: Yeah, the whole idea was something that was actually developed by the Nazis during World War II, and that's to have create super soldiers who were mentally tough. And highly trained and, highly motivated and had a psychic, they tried to develop psychic abilities with these gentlemen. They hypnotized them. They subjected them to drug experimentation, to see, if they could develop their memories and control their thinking. It was a very, pernicious program. And a
0: it
1: lot
0: sounds
1: of
0: like you're saying that MK Ultra is still operational.
1: I believe it is. I believe it is. I believe they still, create people who they can direct to do their bidding, whatever that bidding is.
0: We're just about out of time for this hour. We're going to head into the break at the top of the hour. Then we'll bring you and Tosh back for the final hour, and we'll take questions and comments. And I'm sure we'll have plenty of those. Ralph Pezzullo, along with Tosh Plumlee, my guests, the co-authors of Deep Cover, Shallow Graves. Again, your questions and comments coming up after the break. My name is Richard Serrett. 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
7: For your Sunday, a chance of a shower or thunderstorm early, then mostly sunny, and a high of 85 degrees. Monday giving us a chance of a shower or thunderstorm late, a high of 87 degrees. Into Tuesday, showers and thunderstorms likely with a high of 85. Wednesday, showers departing and a high in the lower 70s. And for Thursday, partly to mostly sunny, and a high in the middle 60s. I'm Storm Center 7 meteorologist Nick Dunn for Dayton's Severe Weather Station, 1290 and 95.7 WHI.
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12: 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My name is Randy Cook. I'm here each week with Greg Ehler as we talk through some of the issues of planning for retirement. And if you haven't found that group, that person, that retirement planner yet to help you through this process, we want to introduce you to Greg and the team. And Greg, you're looking a little slow, a little haggard this morning. What's going on here? Was it a big weekend?
15: Thank you for noticing, Randy. Thank you for noticing. We had a buddy that turned 40.
12: Mm-hmm.
15: And yes, I'm considerably older than him, if you're asking. Yes, I still have 40-year-old friends.
12: Mm-hmm.
15: And we went down to the Bahamas and played some cards and sat out on the beach and had some wonderful beachy drinks. Mm-hmm. And, you know, acted like we were in our 20s. And then every morning went and suffered in the sauna or just, you know, just try to regroup and kind of piece together puzzles because it gets a lot harder, Randy.
12: Yeah.
15: I'm not going to lie. It gets a lot harder. I used to be a little bit more resilient. Mm-hmm. I don't know if I'm getting wussier or my body's just kind of giving up. It's just like, hey, dude, we're not going to do this anymore. Just so you know, we are striking that kind of behavior. And you know, you usually kind of get up and go. I went and, you know, got home. We got home early on Sunday and was kind of unpacking. And next thing I know, the twins are running around and I'm trying to rally and be a good dad. I was like falling asleep at 7 o'clock. And he's like, what are you doing? I'm like, I'm tired. Like, I'm beat up, Randy. Like, my body's like, we're done. I think I slept like 12 hours. I don't know the last time I slept 12 hours, but, you know, between the sun and the beers, it just, it was a good weekend. It was good to be with friends. I encourage everyone to, what I like to say, go do something stupid. Let's go do something stupid once in a while. It's good for your soul.
12: Yeah.
15: I'd do something stupid a little over regularly, but it was a fun weekend, Randy. How about you?
12: Yeah. There is something that happens to you in your 40s and like you're still playing in the church softball league and they put you in the outfield and then the ball goes over your head and you just watch it and you go, yeah, last year I'd have had that. then you know it's time to step aside for the younger guys. It's true. All right. Well, we are here to talk a little bit about retirement and to try to kind of analyze what's going on out there and kind of tell you what you're in for. And if you don't have anybody planning with you and you haven't chosen that group or that person yet to help, we would encourage you to take a look at the team at Golden Reserve. The people at Barron's, you see that show on Sunday mornings, they talked to a financial advisor and they talked again about that fear of running out of money. Everybody talks about that all the time. So this particular advisor said, hey, retirement comes down to three things that you got to plan for. And these are the three: an unanticipated health event, an unanticipated market event, or a client that breaks the bank by big splurges in their retirement. Those are the big three. So I wanted to throw that. Is that too simple, Greg? I mean, we talk about the boulders. We talk about all the things that we talk about here on the show. There's a few more that they might have missed. Is this being too simplistic?
15: That's a good start. I mean, I'm not going to give a financial advisor any credit. It's incomplete, but it's a decent way to start. And I think sometimes we just got to quantify this. If you're afraid you're going to run out of money, let's start diving into that fear and seeing what could happen. And let's say you have $1 million, $2 million. Let's just use those numbers. Let's use $2 million. Mm-hmm. You have $2 million. An unanticipated health event. Most times, this isn't going to be like a heart attack. This isn't going to be a long hospital stay. Medicare pays for a lot of that, right?
12: Mm-hmm.
15: What we're talking about here is a nursing home event, assisted living. We're talking about a long-term care event, not a necessary health event, although those can hurt the budget. The big dog that we're worried about is going in a nursing home. And about roughly, it's called $8,000 to $10,000 a month. Let's round it, $100,000 a year. Average stay-ish is around 3 years. So this is a $300,000 hit per person. That could be, you know, I know people say, I've known someone that's been in there for 10 years. That's very true. That is a big hit. And that would be quite, you know, devastating. But if we're playing the averages and we know that, you know, roughly, you know, 60 or 70% of people need some form of long-term care once they get over the age of 65, this is a very real risk. So this would be on my list. Mm-hmm. This would be on my list of how would I address this, right? So, because if a couple 300 times two, it's 600,000. That's getting close to
12: big money.
15: Gosh, not half, but you're getting up there. And if it's a little longer, a little less, you know, let's assume 25% of your net worth goes bye-bye. Mm-hmm. And Medicare does not pay for this, right? This isn't a Medicare thing. Medicare pays for the first 100 days to get you out of the nursing home. But after that, it's private pay. So that's one big risk. The market risk is, I think people are pretty familiar. Hopefully they don't forget 2000 and 2008 and 9. You know, we saw losses as much as 30 and 40%. And I know what the industry always says, well, it came back the next two or three years and then some. And they're not wrong. But in my experience, what I've seen is that when the market drops 40%, Randy, do you stay the course or do you put your money out and put it in cash?
12: Yeah, everybody pulls out. I'm the same way when it starts going down. Yep.
15: At some point, everyone has a break point. And the challenge of that is you get really frustrated and you blame your financial advisor, you blame anybody, you blame everybody. So you're like, I hate stocks, I hate equities, you know, and next thing you know, the market comes back and you miss the win back, right? And that's where a lot of people end up getting back to even. Now, I'm not saying that's what you should do, but I'm just saying that's where people miss it. So it really is a 20, 30, 40% loss, right? Because if you miss that bounce back, you're going to miss a lot of those years. So if you got $1 million, that could be, you know, $250,000. $500,000, $750,000, depending on how bad it is. You know, 22% loss is $440,000 on a $2 million, you know. Mm-hmm. That's just a 22% loss, Randy.
12: Yeah.
15: That's a real risk. And then you miss the bounce back. So these are good, right? These are juicy. These are good risks. I'm glad we're talking about these because they are the big risks of how you run a money. The client splurge that breaks the budget. I rarely see this with baby boomers. Generally speaking, savers and very good with their money. You know, their houses are paid off. They paid off their kids' colleges. They've just been good. But here's what gets you sometimes. It's the secondary home. It's the, I've got an idea, I'm going to get a place in Florida. And then you don't really count in the HOA fees, some of the other, you know, tax implications. I know a lot of times in Florida, they don't have taxes, but other places they do. Real estate taxes, upkeep, insurance. You know, insurance is a big one that most people don't think about, covering insurance down in the hurricane world. And I don't think that makes people go broke, but it makes them do a lot less because all of a sudden all your disposable income is going to a house that you probably only spend 2 or 3 months down at best. So that's a good one in terms of just a cautionary tale. Make sure that you know what you're getting yourself into if you buy a condo or a place down in the South that you plan on splitting time with. A lot of times in my experience, that doesn't work out as planned. It doesn't work more than it works because people realize they don't want to miss their grandkids' sporting games. They don't want to be away during the holidays. They don't want to be down there without their friends. And some people go down there and love it. So like, I'm not saying you shouldn't do it, but I think there should be some weighing. My parents, for example, you know, went on and on for, gosh, 10 years about buying a place in Florida, getting a place in Florida. And they ended up just renting and going to different places around Florida. And they'd spend a month, month and a half down there. And it was just the perfect mix. They'd go down around February or March, go spend some beach time when it's still kind of nasty up here in the Midwest. And that was their balance. And it was way cheaper, right? You know, you can rent places and don't have to worry about any of the hassle or the insurance. And I say, at least look into that, unless you have a family that wants to meet there. And then, you know, if you want a family there, well, guess what? You need a bigger place. you know, your two or three kids and their family aren't going to come to a two-bedroom condo that's, you know, 5 miles from the beach. What a lot of the retirees do is they go down there and get a condo because they don't care. They're there for months, so they just drive to the beach when they want. But if you go on vacation, most people want to be on the beach. So these are all considerations for the big splurge. I'd say if they're missing something, taxes would be another one. Mm-hmm. People discount taxes. You have capital gains tax, you have income tax. But the big ones, when someone passes, a lot of times, a lot of your IRA money isn't taken care of. And you could lose, you know, if you're married and both spouses are still alive, you can get it out 10, 15 cents on the dollar on $1 million IRA. So that's $150,000 in taxes, you know, $100,000, $120,000. But if a spouse dies, it could jump to 20%, 25%. And next thing you know, that's $250,000. So you're losing, that's a big risk in my world for the surviving spouse, because that's when that hits you, right? Your tax rates increase. That means you have less money that is coming out of these accounts that you had bet on. So I think all of these things come together. And it's funny because it kind of dovetails with our roadmap, Randy, right? When you're really looking at this, our roadmap addresses long-term care, legal, probate tax, all the things that go into the kind of legal bucket, which we throw long-term care in there too, because there's a lot of cool legal tools that can help hedge that risk. Taxes, market risk, all those things are in it. Fees isn't on this list. We could probably throw that on there too. Mm-hmm. Your financial advisor fees can eat away that 1% fee or 1% in investments. You know, 2% on 2 million is, you know, gosh, that's $40,000. Over 10 years is $400,000. That's a big number, right? If you're paying 2% on, you know, $2 million between your advisors and your investment fees, and most people don't even know what their investment fees are, I mean, that's, like I said, 40 grand a year. That's a big number. Mm-hmm. Over 10 years, $400,000. Over, you know, a retirement, that could be $1.2 million. That feels like a lot.
12: Yep.
15: Is that math right? Am I doing that right? Is that wrong math or is that just what it is? Is that really what it is? 2% of 2 million? Yeah, 40,000. That's what it is.
16: These are things that I don't think people think about. So our roadmap's built, we know, fees, taxes, market risks, long-term care, and income. And income kind of plays into the splurge. We build you a second look. Some people are like, hey, I wonder if I'm on the right track. This is the biggest financial decision of my life. Maybe I should just get a quick second opinion to make sure my financial advisor is on the right track or that the way I'm going about this, I'm a do-it-yourselfer, or maybe do I have the right track? This is a complimentary look at us breaking down what we believe are four or five of the biggest risks in retirement. And then we say, look, here's where we think you're at. Hey, you're in good shape. You're in okay shape. Ah, you're in tough shape. You probably need to do some things. And not only do we show you where you're at, we give you some recommendations on what to do. I think this is a great starting point. It takes a couple meetings. We build it. Our team of CPAs, our attorneys are involved. It's not just a bunch of finance folks. We have the whole band gets together to help try to get you a really clear look of, hey, is this money really going to last me the rest of my retirement? And is there things I'm not doing correctly now that I should be thinking about? And it's a great way and an easy way to get that second opinion, Randy, and we're happy to do it for you.
17: Well, one of the things about when you read these articles, you can probably look at yourself and say, I wonder what they're missing. 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
17: Well, as long as we're talking about threes here, I got another one that has to do with threes. I think when you sit down with a financial advisor, you expect them to find exotic investments, things that you would never even think of, and they know all about those things. Well, maybe not. According to the people who follow Jack Bogle, and if you know Jack Bogle, he's the guy who is pretty much the founder of Vanguard. He came up with the index fund. Well, this portfolio that they say, this can take care of you in your retirement, and there's only three things here. A U.S. stock market index fund, an international stock market index fund, and a U.S. bond index fund. So that's not very exotic. It's kind of boring. But Greg, you're the guy who says sometimes boring is better. Would this take care of a lot of people?
16: Randy, real quick, does Vanguard sell a stock index fund?
17: I believe they probably do.
16: Do they sell an international stock index fund?
17: Haven't looked, but I bet they do.
16: Do you think they sell a bond index fund?
17: I'm sure they do.
16: Weird. So you're saying the only things that you need to have in life are the three things we're selling?
17: That's kind of the point here, Ben.
16: Okay. I actually like Jack Bogle. In fairness, I'm teasing because I always think it's funny when someone says the only thing you need is what I'm selling.
17: Yeah.
16: I think there's an interesting approach to investments that no one wants to start with. And it's the want versus need. And, you know, I always talk, you know, I actually do some consulting for other entrepreneurs across the country. I love entrepreneurship. I love businesses. And I always start with the same question. And I usually never get past it because if they can't answer it, I won't talk to them, which is, what do you want? What do you want to do here? And most entrepreneurs can't tell you. They want more. And more is not an answer. More is a feeling. And when you talk to other, you know, it's funny because there's so many correlates to retirees where it's like, well, what do you want? Well, you know, the index did this and I'd like to have a, you know, and you're like, no. What do you want? Like, what do you really want in retirement? Do you want to stare at statements? Do you want to spoil your grandkids? Do you want to have a legacy for your grandkids? Do you want to give money to your kids? Do you want to do everything you want in retirement? If you identify a destination, retirement planning gets a lot easier. The problem is no one plots that course on their map. And when you don't do that, you get caught up and you're untethered. Think of like a kite with no one hanging on to it. That is what most retirees are. They're blowing in the wind, having no idea what direction they're going, why they're going so fast, why they're going so high, all because they never did the first step of market investing. What do you want? And you can't say 12%. That's how you get something you want, but not what you want. And then we'll do the math. If you can tether yourself to that and start with that approach, investing gets real easy, Randy.
17: Mm-hmm.
16: And it gets real objective, not subjective. Oh, I did everything I wanted this year. My plan works. Versus this weird nuance of trying to have diversified funds and diversified assets and all of this hoopla. For what? Like, well, maybe I don't need all that risk. Do I need risk? I don't know. Maybe the answer is you don't need any risk if what you want doesn't require it. You ever think of that? Like, you don't go 90 miles an hour to the grocery store if you don't, unless someone's sick or dying, you're probably not driving that fast unless you're trying to get to a hospital because you need to because someone's dying. Otherwise, the Oreos will be there, brother. Chill out. And I want that to be the mentality of a lot of our retirees. Like, we can get greedy, but that could lead to you crashing the car. At the end of the day, your foot's on the pedal, buddy. As a retiree, you get to push it as fast or as slow as you want. And if you want to speed, that's up to you. But you can't whine when you crash. You really can't, because no one knows that. Like, if you think that someone's like, no, I have someone tell me when to slow down. Like, come on, dude. That doesn't exist. It's never existed. That's a lie. Financial advisors don't know when the market's going up and down. If they did, they would rule the world. Think about it. You would be quadrillionaires and you'd never lose any money. And you'd always pick winners in the stock market. Nobody picked Intel, all right? I'm just telling you right now. Nobody picked Intel. And it's the screaming unknown stock of Q2, right? Like nobody had their finger like, oh, I bet you the people that are growing grass on their roofs figured it out. Like, no, they actually, you know, no, it was NVIDIA. So when we go through this process, I like to look at trends. So Empower did an article and they said, all right, is a risk distinction based on ages. So if you're in your 60s, the average net worth is $1.5 million, according to this article. And it goes down as you get older. People in their 20s, Randy, I thought this was interesting, had roughly 38% in cash. They love cash. The 20-year-olds love some cash. Ironically, it's probably when they should be in equities, but you know, if you're into that whole, you know, time, value, money, and all that stuff. 20s, 30s, and 40s had roughly 40% in stocks in their portfolios. Domestic and then 5% international stocks. If we're going to keep playing the domestic international game. In your 60s, it drops a little bit. In your 60s, they had 35% in domestic stocks and 8% in international stocks. So roughly 43% is in equities. And then they threw in 13% in bonds. That was interesting. It felt pretty low. It also doesn't add up. So I'm not real sure what they're getting at because we're still missing about 35% of their portfolio. Maybe it's in cash. I don't know. I think it was a, it may be an annuities. They didn't want to write annuities because it was a finance article for people that, you know, manage money. So I'm guessing that's probably what it was, but I don't know. People in their 70s, it drops from 43% to 35% in equities, 30% in domestic, and 5% into international. I share these numbers because it really tracks the Warren Buffett 70, you know, your age minus the stock market. Mm-hmm. Ironically, that's pretty darn close to where it's at. So, you know, if you're in your 70s, 30% in the stock market. If you're in your 60s, 40% in the stock market. Is that the right move? No, it's not the right move unless that's what you want. Like, you shouldn't have a formula to dictate your life. It really makes no sense. So if you're saying, I want to go to Florida this amount, I want to do this, I want to go on three trips, I want to do all these things, I add all those numbers up, here's my income, I need this return. Factor in some inflation, some healthcare, unknown, you know, when we do all that and we're like, hey, you only need like a 4% return to do all those things with comfort, including inflation.
15: Okay.
16: Really?
15: Yeah.
16: Yeah. You could do that for the next 25, 30 years. It may change, but that feels pretty good. Then you have to ask yourself the harder question. Do I want to forego some upside to do everything I want for the rest of my retirement and not run out of money? That's the hard question. Most people see those shiny numbers and the S&P, you know, screaming for the last 10 years and they want more. And it's the age old question, right? Do you want to do everything you want or do you want more? And most people are voting on more right now, unfortunately. And that's how you get in trouble. And that's how recessions happen. And that's how a lot of people get their apple cart upset. But I get it. I mean, it's been a while since we've had a good spanking, right? 2022 was a little spanking. It wasn't one of those good spankings you got as a kid where you're like, man, I really deserve that. It was just a little tap in 22. And we had a little tap here in Q1, right? Just a little one, just a little bark. So our market risk report, Randy, at the end of the day, it has to be tied to what you're spending. You can't just choose what you want your portfolio to be diversified. What does that mean? I think that's the dumbest thing I hear from the financial industry. It needs to be diversified. Does it? I don't think it does. Not if it does everything you want it to do. Like, how in the world can I tell you what to invest in before you know what I'm spending and what I want to live my life? Like, if I do your entire income and I lay it out and I see where you're at, then we can have some awesome questions. Like, hey, you only need this. We could take some more risk if you want. At the end of the day, if you want more risk to have some upside returns, it's your choice. That's 100% okay. We do that all the time. But you should have the option. So where we start everybody off with is showing them the risk they're taking. What percent of your assets could go backwards? Are you ahead of these averages or below these averages? Do you have more than 40% at risk in your 60s? Do you have more than 35% in your 70s? Are you more risky than most of America? And then from there, we show you what would happen based on your holdings and the risk you have on a hypothetical of what happens if 2008-9 happened again. How much would you lose? And let's not forget, which no one wants to admit, the older you get in life, the less time you have for it to win it back, right? You don't have the same amount of time and less money is working for you. When you lose 20%, you don't need 20% to get back to even. No. You need more than that because less money is growing, right, Randy? If you have $1 million that loses 20%, you have 800,000, you don't just get 20% and you're back to even. Nope, that's 960,000 now, right? You're still 40,000 short, even though you gained the same amount you lost because less money is working for you. These are the conversations that people should be having in retirement. They aren't having it enough. Our market risk report is part of every roadmap we build, Randy. And I think it's a huge tool that can open some doors and open some eyes on if your diversified portfolio is really tied to what you want in retirement, or is it based on what is easiest for your financial advisor to put assets into?
17: 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And we talk about the questions you should sit down and talk to your retirement planner about. And if one of them is, should I have 5 funds, 10 funds, 20 funds, 50 funds for my retirement? 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
17: Coming up on the second half of Fire Your Financial Advisor, are you responsible for your parents' debts when they pass? And the proof that Financial Advisor Magazine has been listening to this show. I'll show you in black and white right here on this show coming up. All right, Greg, one of the things that we talk about is as people listen to the show, they're intrigued, they want to find out a little bit more. Maybe they contact you, maybe they want to take a different step, and one of those steps might be attending one of your live events. So tell us a little bit what's going on there.
16: So we want to continue to change the industry for retirees. And to do that, we have to be a little different. We know that every week, if you're retired, you get like 20 free dinner seminar things in the mail. We get it. It's a lot. And they're more or less all the same, right? They're going to talk about Social Security or annuities or something that's, you know, one-dimensional. Our hope is that we build a different kind of seminar that not only provides great food at the places you want to eat at, but it tells some stories, right? Like at the end of the day, if I'm going to go out, I want to have a nice meal with some friends. I want to learn a little bit. It's usually the people that come to these things. Let's do it in a way that is the most effective to absorb information. One is to make sure it's not too long. So our seminars are less than 45 minutes. Don't worry. We'll get you to the food. We also want to make it, you know, really interactive. When you come in, a lot of times there's attorneys, there's CPAs to be with our retirement planners if possible. They're not always there, but they're there when they can, just to have more resources where you can ask questions. And lastly, the world-class experience in which we try to continue to deliver on is when you show up, you get a gift. It's our book. It's, you know, all kinds of fun stuff. We have cocktails that are included, not just the food, but we want you to have, you know, obviously maybe if you need a couple drinks, some wine, some beer, we want to make it special. And sometimes people like those with their meals, so we include them. And then, of course, if you sign up for a roadmap that's complimentary, at the end, we give you a care packet that has a bunch of fun stuff about retirement, but also a really cool Yeti mug that we think is symbolic of people trying to have a good time, because who doesn't have fun with a Yeti mug in the summer months, right? So those are all things that we want to do to thank you and hopefully get people learning more about retirement. And if you want to know where they're at, go to our website, goldenreserve.com, click on the events and workshops tab. It'll show you where we're coming up. And if you don't see your city on that list, just drop us a message. We'll let you know next time we're in town and where we're going to be at. We'll make sure you get pre-reserved so you'll have a spot for that, because I think it's a lot of fun. It's a lot like this radio show. We should have some fun while we're doing it, Randy.
17: Absolutely. And summer's a great time to do that. Website again, getyourroadmap.com. All right. We have the opportunity for you to write into the show and ask a question that we can handle on the show. We have a special website. It's askgregradio.com. So if you're listening and you go, I wonder about this, go ahead, ask us and we'll put it on the show. You can also use our YouTube channel, which is under Fire Your Financial Advisor. And there's comment box there that you can, you know, watch the video and make comments and ask questions there as well. So we like to answer these questions. This one actually came in through the MoneyWise Advisor column. It says, my mom passed away and had credit card debt of $10,000. As her daughter, am I responsible for that? The article said that the mom's debt comes out of her assets, and she wonders if insurance is assets. So, Greg, if mom and dad pass with a bunch of debts, are you responsible if some money is coming your way?
15: You're asking me legal questions, huh?
17: Yes, all I right. am.
15: This is not legal advice. Is that the disclaimer I need to say?
17: Sure.
15: You need to, before I give you an answer, I'm going to say every situation's different. Mm-hmm. You need to talk to an attorney, blah, blah, blah. So that disclaimer's made, right?
17: Yep.
15: I'm talking in generalities. Generally speaking, you don't have to pay the debt.
17: Okay.
15: That's the short answer, depending on where it comes. And here's the distinction. It's a little confusing. So when you receive things in after passing of a loved one, they come two ways. They come directly. Let's say three ways. They come three ways. They come directly, which is you're a beneficiary of an IRA, you're a beneficiary of an insurance policy, you're a transfer on death bank account, a transfer on death vehicle, all of those things.
17: Mm-hmm.
15: You can give them your death certificate, those go right to you. The second way is trust. There's a big trust for mom or dad, money goes in there. Then eventually, based on the trust rules, it comes to you. That's the second way.
17: Mm-hmm.
15: The third way is it goes through probate, the court process. This is if something didn't get done right. So our goal when we build any legal plan is so it doesn't go through probate. Why? Probate takes 6 months at least in Ohio, could be usually a year. It costs attorney fees, costs court fees. You got to do a bunch of stuff. Typically, the only way they can get their money is file a claim against the estate, which is probate. So if no money goes through probate, they can't do anything.
17: Okay.
15: Now, I'm not an attorney all across the country. This could apply differently in different states. But generally speaking, what ends up happening is these debt collectors start calling all the kids and they scare them. And then the kids get bullied into cutting a check out of their money. Don't do that. Talk to your attorney. Most of the time, they have no recourse ever against you for any non-estate assets. What they do is they make a claim against the estate, just like any other creditor would. If someone owes somebody money, mortgages, et cetera, all of those people make claims in the estate. Hey, such and such owed me money. Okay. If it's in the estate assets, they can go after it. If it's outside of the estate assets, a direct transfer, they cannot.
17: Okay.
15: And I think that gets missed a lot. I think it's kind of a gray area in the world of legal. And I could be misrepresenting things across the country. But generally speaking, in our experience, we tell them to pound sand and they'll send some nasty letters. But at the end of the day, we just say, send all letters to us. We have a law firm. We have a estate planning law firm. And we would just say, send letters to my attorney, please, and I'll review them. And then we throw them away. because they know the drill, right?
17: Okay.
15: I'm not saying you could, but theoretically, if you knew you weren't doing very well and that you had all your assets properly titled, you could run up all your credit card debt right before you die.
17: See, now this is where you're getting yourself in trouble.
15: I wouldn't recommend doing
17: Everything
15: that.
17: Everything was fine until that.
15: until that statement, huh? I would advise everything I said could be wrong and you should consult an attorney from your local jurisdiction before doing anything Greg just said.
17: Okay.
15: Wink, wink, wink, wink. Who's your buddy, though, giving you the secret sauce?
17: You're listening to Fire Your Financial Advisor with Greg Ehler. I was going to say something really nice about Golden Reserve and say, this is why you need to have more than just investments, more than just tax advice. You need to have the other advice as well that gets you into these areas. But no! That's okay. Sit down and talk to Greg and the team. You've got these resources for you if you bring the team from Golden Reserve in. 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
15: Well, isn't it awesome, Randy? So if you're at Eddie Jones or Fisher or any of these other box shops and you have a question like this, what do?
17: They're going to send you to an attorney.
15: Yeah, they're going to give you a business card that you mm-hmm. have to call a stranger. Like,
17: yeah.
15: At Golden Reserve, I'm going to yell down the hallway.
17: Yep, exactly.
15: I'm like, hey, call Selena, call Tim, call mm-hmm. Anna, call Jesse, mm-hmm. you know, call any, you know, Chad, any of our crew that's in that local, in that area. I'm like, hey, they got a question about credit cards. Hey, could you confirm this for us? And you know, that's a huge asset. Yeah. Hey, I have this question about probate. Or hey, someone just passed. I have a question. I have a question about taxes. Okay, well, let's talk to the CPA. You know, that to me is, you know, people always think it's about the documents. It's not. It's about the service. It's about that time you have a question and now you have a team of people that are available to chit-chat with you, that you don't have to go through a vetting process. Because, you know, when you get a business card, you're like, oh, I got to do another interview.
17: Mm.
15: I got to go see if I like this person. I got to figure out what they charge. Are they going to charge me for the phone call? What's going on? Then I got to meet a stranger. I got to go into another uncomfortable situation versus just having, you know, Tim Stallings give you a call. Hey, yeah. Tim, call Jack and Jill. And they got a couple questions. That's a huge get to have in your back pocket for the next 30 years of retirement.
17: And that is what you get as you sit down with the team at Golden Reserve. Again, getyourroadmap.com is the website. Getyourroadmap.com. Well, as I come in with the different stories that I kind of throw at Greg, if I tell him that I brought something in from Financial Advisor Magazine, he rolls his eyes, he throws up a little bit in his mouth, he says, okay, let's do it. But I just found a headline in Financial Advisor Magazine that said this: losing a spouse is hard, but U.S. tax laws add salt to the wound. And they go into what they refer to as the widow's penalty. Well, Greg, there it is again. So you're
15: ahead. Did they use the word widow's penalty?
17: They did use the word widow's penalty. It is in this. I've got the link right here. So,
1: well, I own those words. So I know someone's getting sued. Someone's. Okay. I'm a light of fire after this show.
17: Well, in any event, they actually broke things down to show you how, when a spouse passes, how the numbers start to stack up against you. Uncle Sam is not your friend when you lose a spouse. Truly is not. And it starts to cost you big money. And Greg, they break it down here and they actually put numbers with it. But I mean, going from a 12% tax bracket to a 22% tax bracket, that's what happens to your spouse. Because now you're in the same tax bracket as Skippy, who works down at the Burger King. You're a single person. And that's how they see you, isn't it?
1: God, Burger King's really let themselves go, haven't they? they were like that great athlete in high school, and now they're like 350 pounds. You're like, what happened to you? The flame-broiled Whopper was delicious. It was. And you guys just turned it into just junk. Love that place. That was my go-to in high school. Now I won't even go in Burger Slime. The place is gross.
17: Gross.
1: All right, sorry.
17: Burger King. All right, where were Sandy. We? Oh, yes, we're going to
1: talk about taxes.
17: We're going to do some numbers here. Okay.
1: Let's talk about taxes. Yeah. So, I don't think people appreciate how big of a jump this is in terms of the 2026 income tax table. And let me break it down for you. If you're a married couple and you're cruising, you have up to $100,800 before you jump to the 22 tax rate, right? For a couple. And for most people, that's where they're at. With Social Security, $60,000, Social Security, $50,000. Like, most people aren't spiking that unless they're doing an IRA tax plan where they're taking Roth conversions and it's adding to their income. But the significance of that is huge. Think about the math there. The first tax rate is 10%, which is almost, you know, nothing. And then it goes to 12%, which is where almost all these retirees fall into. Mm-hmm. But then the next jump is to 22%. It almost doubles. The taxes come out almost double once you get to that, you know, $100,800 mark. Now, what makes this so tough for widows is that when the first spouse passes and you start doing the math, you're like, oh, shoot. I don't have till $100,800 to get to 22%. I have to $50,401. Mm-hmm. And now I'm going to get taxed 22% all the way up to $105,700. And then the next jump is to 24%. So it's the same jumps. It's just different thresholds. And I think why this is so important is people don't realize that you just have $1 million IRA-ish. And then all of a sudden, you got to take the same amount out. Okay, I still have to take the same amount out if I'm in the RMD world or even if I'm doing a conversion plan. So a lot of people are doing conversion plans. They're trying to get it out on their terms, not waiting till the end if their financial advisor isn't a goofball. And this stinks, right? This is a considerable loss of savings because now if you're doing a conversion plan on $1 million IRA, you're going to be paying 20%, not 10%. So on $1 million IRA, you're going to pay $100,000 extra in taxes. That's the short answer.
17: Wow.
1: Now, this article dives into it deeper, and that's usually, let's say, a conversion plan is 7 to 10 years. When I say conversion plan, that means you're taking all of your money in your qualified account, your IRA, your 401k, whatever, 403b, and you're just paying tax on it and converting it to a Roth over time. And that time period is usually 7 to 10 years. So you got to add an extra $100,000 to your income every year-ish. And that's going to put you into these weird brackets, whereas if you're in the couple bracket, that hurts a lot less because you have a little bit more runway. Right? You got a little bit more runway, Randy. And I think that is the aha that most people don't have is, oh my gosh, if I don't have a tax plan in retirement, I'm going to lose $100,000. I'm going to lose 10%-ish based on my tax planning. And if my surviving spouse doesn't get it done, which many times they don't because they don't want to pay so much tax, it goes to my kids and I'm going to lose another 10% because now they're paying 30%. Because it's getting added to their working tax rate. So now your IRA goes from paying $100,000 out of $1 million to $300,000, $350,000. That's $250,000, Randy. Does that feel like a lot of money?
17: Yeah.
1: It feels like a lot of money, right? And no one talks about it. And the reason no one talks about it is because everybody's dead. That's why. Mm-hmm. You're dead.
15: The people that pay the taxes are happen after you're gone. So that's the Uncle Sam's greatest idea of all time, is like, let's hit them with the taxes after people die. And this survivor, the surviving spouse is like, dude, I don't know what to do. I just got to do what I got to do, I guess. And then the kids are like, I don't care. I'm trying to get a place in Florida. Whatever. I'll pay 20, 30%. I'm still getting $700,000. Still a good day. But as someone that worked for it and earned it, you're like, gosh, how could I avoid this? Our roadmap builds an IRA tax plan for every couple, Randy. Every couple that comes in here, we show you what it is. And then not only do we build it, unlike most financial advisors that just talk about it, we actually execute it. We drive your plan based on the changes in the tax code, the changes in your account balances, all the moving parts that happen. We are implementing your tax plan till it's completely converted as quickly as possible to make sure all that tax savings stays in your pocket, not Uncle Sam's. It's one of the most coveted things we do. We call it our IRA tax plan. We do a mocked up one to show you. Our team of CPAs help put that together. You'll get that when you sign up for a roadmap. In addition, in that previous section, Randy, I even bring up, our attorneys will do an inventory of your legal documents and give their reaction of what's missing, what needs updated, what could be added. Both those things are actually included with the complimentary roadmap. The legal attorney piece and the actual tax plan are all part of that. All you got to do is sign up for a roadmap, Randy, and we'll get that running for you.
17: 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It's getyourroadmap.com. 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
17: All right, so I found an article in MoneyWise and I looked at this and I thought, this is just stupid. I'm completely confused about this. It gave four levels of retirement, I guess, from, you know, poor to medium to doing pretty good to champagne retirement, four different levels. And here's how they graded them. It was by how much Social Security you are using in order to fund your retirement. In other words, if Social Security makes 90% of what you bring in income, that's a poor retirement. And the next level is 60%, and on and up it went. And I thought to myself, you know what? I'm going to take what Social Security gives me. It doesn't make any difference, you know, what it is and how much percentage of my income it is. I'm going to take what Social Security gives me and then put what I have on top of that, and that's how I'm going to live. Greg, this is just weird to me that this is how they're grading retirement.
16: Yeah, I mean, they got to do something stupid. They run out of things to talk about. Most weeks, this feels like this was a dumb.
2: This.
16: So one of the dumb-dumbs on the bottom had a, they use one of the dumb stories. We don't have to spend a lot of time. I don't think it makes sense talking about things that are dumb.
2: Yeah.
16: But I will talk about Social Security just because I think everybody wants to talk about it, even though I don't think it matters. And I'll explain to you why it doesn't matter. Because this is like, to me, what they're getting at is when to take Social Security and how big your Social Security. Mm-hmm. That's how they're grading it, right?
2: Yeah.
16: So let's not entertain, you know, definition of insanity is running into a closed door over and over again, expecting it to be open, okay. You know, or continuing to look to MoneyWise to provide any guidance to retirees would be another definition of insanity. So let's rebuild their story for them. We rebuild their story so it's not stupid. We're going to do our best. So if you max out, we're going to assume max level, but you can, this is going to be pro rata no matter how much you get. It'll hold true in terms of the themes. Max Social Security is 5181. If you wait to 70 and you have max Social Security, you're going to get $5,181 a month. Fair? If you're at 67, which is the retirement age, $4,152. That's 100%. That sound right?
2: Mm-hmm.
16: 60, when you're eligible, $2,969. All those numbers make sense. That seems like a lot, right? $2,969 versus $5,181. That is a $2,212 delta difference every month. That's a lot of money, right?
2: Yep.
16: And 67 at $4,152 compared to the full benefit at 70 at $5,181 is a $1,000, $1,029 difference. So from an annual difference, if you took the highest versus the lowest, you would get $26,544 more dollars a year.
2: That's big.
16: If you wait till 70,
2: huge,
16: right? From 67, you'd get $12,348. And I know what people are going to say, gosh, Greg, that's $265,000 a decade. You're right. That seems like a big deal. You're wrong. And I'll explain to you why. So when people do these studies, they show you these numbers and they freak you out and you overreact. You're like, oh my gosh, twice as much. You know, like, you know, that's $265,000 a year, Greg. It seems like a big deal. Should I wait to 60, wait to 67, wait to 70? Here's the ultimate qualifier. It's not binary. It's not just math. You don't just get that. You have to go 10 years with zero. That is the offset. So when people show these numbers, everyone gets all bent out of shape and they're like, well, Greg, look at the differences. And it's like, all right, let me do this again for the 400th time. The average life expectancy in America is 78. 78. We'll start there. We're going to put a pin in that. And we're going to say, all right, that's where most people make it. Now, when we look at what's the difference, if I waited, if I start at 62, I have to wait roughly until I'm 80 years old to break even. Versus 70. So if I wait till 70, I have to wait until 80 and then I'm ahead. I'm going to start winning the delta. Okay. Does that make sense? I have to live to 80 for that deal to make sense for me to wait 10 years. If I'm at 67, I have to wait till I'm 82 or 83. This is the big difference, right? You're gambling on some things here. If you think you're going to live to be 100, you're going to make a lot more money waiting till 70 in theory. But I will give you an example of my father. My father recently passed. He did not make it to 70. He was 69. He received roughly $360,000 of Social Security benefit. He would have gotten zero if he was waiting to 70 to turn it on. Mm-hmm. That is how the game is played. It's a game of averages. And if you start to play those out, you have to ask yourself different questions. Okay, is that really going to matter that I start getting more money and I wait all the way to 80 to break even? Is that risk worth it? Is there going to be tax planning involved that may influence that I may delay Social Security because I have a big IRA I need to take out more of earlier, and that will allow me to do that in a cheaper tax bracket? Maybe. I mean, it all comes together, and this is a long way of saying is most times, as it shows with the break even, 80 is pretty darn close to 78. And that means most people that wait don't break even, statistically speaking. Now, I don't know. It's up to you. Again, this is a gut thing, but I don't think it's as big a deal as MoneyWise or as financial advisors that do seminars on this come out to be, because they look at the numbers and they lie to you. They're lying. They're basically not telling you the whole story. The whole story is, yes, that's the difference, and that's a big difference, right? That's, like you said, that's $26,000 a year. That's real money. That's $260,000 a decade. But you have to have a whole decade of zero, of getting no money first.
2: Yep.
16: And then wait to turn it on. And this isn't a segment to tell you not to turn it on or to wait to 70. It's just a segment to say, it probably doesn't matter as much as you think it does, or as much as your financial advisor thinks it does, because at the end of the day, it washes out if you don't live long enough. Or if you turn it on, you beat the guy that didn't wait until 70, right? Think about the guy that, you know, that waited till 70 and passes at 69. Well, he lost $360,000 of benefit. So over the course of averages, it kind of evens itself out over all of retirees. But I would take that in consideration that what's your IRA tax plan, which a lot of times that's not factored into this decision. That should be. It could save you real now dollars that maybe make it worth it to delay, where it may not be worth it just looking at it by itself. But you'll say, listen, if we actually don't turn Social Security on, we could save $20,000 or $30,000 in tax savings on our IRA.
15: Okay.

0: just math and a decision. It's like saying how much risk you want. Like, it's not really a service. It's not having a team of CPAs. It's not having a team of attorneys. It's not having a travel agency. It's just math. So it's like, if you're just talking about social, if your financial advisor only talks to you about Social Security or they only do a Social Security seminar, I would put my warning up that they probably don't have any other services worth talking about, because that's a pretty weak service.
1: 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If it's time to talk about your retirement, you're listening to this show, you're kind of gathering ideas here. You probably got a whole bunch of questions. And you know what? Golden Reserve offers a no-cost, no-obligation look at your retirement. What does that mean? You call in, you set up an appointment. Let's just sit and talk about what your concerns are. If that leads to sitting down together, let's do that. And let's go through what you've done for retirement, what you've saved, what you think you're going to do in retirement, what your dreams are in retirement. 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
3: I'm Ian James. Our top story, a man is in jail after being shot by police in Urbana Friday morning. Cops were called to West Church Street around 8:14 a.m. on a disturbance call. Officers say 23-year-old Justin Bebout was armed with a knife and was shot when he did not listen to commands. Bebout was treated and released from a hospital. No officers were hurt. Ohio BCI is looking into the shooting. A Moraine woman is in jail accused of leaving her son with severe burns.
4: 30-year-old Sarah Nyanzima facing charges of felonious assault and child endangerment. Cops say an 8-year-old boy arrived at Dayton Children's on May 8th, saying his mom put his hand on a hot stove. Nyanzima is set to be in court next week.
3: And that's WHIO's Sierra Lawson reporting. A man is dead after being thrown from a car during an OVI crash Thursday night.
5: The victim has since been identified as 23-year-old Peter Wade. Troopers say he was not wearing a seatbelt when his car veered off the road, striking a guardrail and a concrete median wall. He was taken to the hospital where he died.
3: And that's News Center 7's Letitia Perry reporting.
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3: To Butler County, two college students now facing drug charges after a months-long investigation. On May 8th, Oxford cops and U.S. Postal Service inspectors found cocaine, electronics, and other paraphernalia at a home near Miami University. Four men were detained, but one man, Will Esler, was arrested. Investigators found more drugs at a home on East Walnut Street Thursday and arrested Michael Verlinden Jr. Our next scheduled news in 30 minutes and immediately when it breaks. I'm Ian James on 1290 and 95.7 WHIO Dayton's News and Talk. 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
6: We're rounding out our weekend with a lot more sunshine. A stray shower is possible Sunday morning, but we have lots of sunshine through the afternoon with highs in the mid-80s. Even warmer on Monday, up to 87 degrees with sunshine. A few showers will be arriving by Monday evening. Thunderstorms through the day on Tuesday with our next big system with a high of 84. Temperatures begin to step down after that. Wednesday, some scattered showers left over in the morning with a high of 75. Thursday is dry, partly cloudy with a high near 69. I'm Storm Center 7 meteorologist Ryan Mirando for Dayton Severe Weather Station. 1290 and 95.7 WHIO.
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5: Good morning, Miami Valley. 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Welcome into the Orange Zone. 937-957-1290. As you heard, the number to dial. And oh my gosh, what a program do we have for you today. There's so much to dive into. Like, I was sitting here trying to put this show together today, and I could not come up with, there's only so much time, and we have so many topics to get to. So I think that we should just dive right into things, shall we? And I think one of the biggest stories that was in sports this week, and something that we love to talk about on this program, that is the National Football League. Of course, the National Football League released their schedule earlier this week, that happening on Thursday night. Of course, the NFL does their big to-do about the release of the schedule, right? And one thing I wanted to talk about before we dive into the schedules, is there any other sport that makes a big whoop-to-do about the schedule release? Any other one? I don't think there is. And granted, I don't follow the NBA that closely, at least as much as I should. I don't think they do a big, you know, reveal about their with their schedule. I don't think any of the other sports do this but the NFL. And I always got a kick out of it because everybody knows the schedule before it comes out, right? Because there's leaks everywhere. The 2 and 3 days before the schedule gets put out, that some of these NFL reporters, you know, hey, this team's going to play this team on this date. You know, the big ones, the big primetime days come out, right? But come Thursday night, all the teams kind of know, and most of the fans know, hey, these are the big games that we're going to have. Some of the highlights here, right? I'll just list them off for you. First game of the season, it's going to be a Super Bowl rematch between the Seattle Seahawks and the New England Patriots on September 9th. And this one is a little bit wild because they start on a Wednesday and not a Thursday. Forever and ever, it's been, hey, we're going to start the season the Thursday after Labor Day weekend, right? No, not this year. It's going to be Wednesday night, September 9th. And the reason that they're doing this is the Wednesday opener is accommodating for the first regular season game in Melbourne, Australia, which is the first of nine, a record, by the way, nine international games throughout the NFL season next year. Or not next year, come the fall. The Rams and the San Francisco 49ers are going to meet Thursday night, September 10th, in Australia, in Melbourne. So the NFL is also going to head to Paris for the first time in week number 7. The Steelers are going to play the Saints. And then the Packers are going to play the Rams in the first ever Thanksgiving Eve game. And then we're going to have the Dallas Cowboys play the Philadelphia Eagles on Thanksgiving Day. And some of the schedule releases that is happening now, see, every team nowadays has to put out their own corny version of the NFL schedule release, right? Some of the videos are great, but I think the best one out of all of them was the Las Vegas Raiders schedule release. And if you didn't see it, it was Kirk Cousins and Fernando Mendoza recreating Step Brothers. You know, the movie Step Brothers, Will Ferrell and John C. Reilly. Yeah, that opening scene where they're standing in the front yard staring at each other. You have to call me Nighthawk. Yeah, that was recreated and it's fantastic. I think the best schedule release video that we've seen in quite some time. The Chargers always have a good one too. They do. Always a good one for the LA Chargers. And I think they were poking fun at that Mike Vrabel, Diana Rossini story, which that story I don't even want to get into because there's so many layers there that we'd be here for the next hour or more talking about that one story. But anyway, some of the highlights from the Cleveland Browns schedule release, and let's not do the highlights. Let's just go and do record predictions today, shall we? That's what I want to do because that's what you do when the NFL schedule comes out. So we're going to go through three schedules today, the three teams that surround the Dayton area here in Cleveland, Cincinnati, and Indianapolis. We'll touch on the Steelers schedule as well because I know we have a lot of Steelers fans throughout the Miami Valley. But first things first, I want to dive into the Cincinnati Bengals. The Bengals' schedule plays out as follows. They begin the season week number one at Tampa Bay. At home against Tampa Bay. And then 2 weeks on the road at Houston in Pittsburgh in week number three. Week number four, home for Jacksonville, October 11th. Week number five, they are on the road at the Miami Dolphins. Now, what do the Cincinnati Bengals do every year, right? Without fail. Well, usually, is they have a horrid start to the season. It would not shock me at all if the Bengals come out and are 1-4 through the first 5 weeks. With that first win coming against the Dolphins in week number five, that wouldn't surprise me. And it wouldn't surprise me if the Bengals lost all five of those games. It wouldn't surprise me if they won 4 of 5. You just don't know. It depends what they give you, how they come out. But the schedule, I think, does, I don't know if it lightens up, but it gets a little bit easier after that, right? There's Tennessee in week number eight. You have Washington on the road the week before Thanksgiving. You have New Orleans on the Sunday after Thanksgiving. You have one in Cleveland, one at home against Cleveland, two games against Cleveland, Pittsburgh, and of course, the Baltimore Ravens. Those divisional games coming week three with Pittsburgh. That game is in Pittsburgh. And then week 10, the Bengals will host the Pittsburgh Steelers on November 15th. Games against the Ravens come. First game is until week 7, the week after the bye, on the road at the Ravens. And then their week 17 game. And this is a first as well. A game on New Year's Eve we are going to have. And that's the Baltimore Ravens at the Cincinnati Bengals. Can you imagine what kind of night that's going to be down on the river in Cincinnati? New Year's Eve, it's a Thursday night football primetime matchup. Cincinnati's going to be a hopping place come New Year's Eve. Not just because of your typical downtown and a big city New Year's Eve crowd, but on top of that, you're going to have an NFL football game. The first New Year's Eve football game for the NFL before a Week 18 flex game against the Cleveland Browns. So let's go through a little quick record prediction here for you, right? I'd say the Bengals have their typical start and they're 1-4 through the first 5 weeks. That's my prediction. That one win coming in Miami. And then they're going to come out after the bye week and win three straight. At Baltimore, home against Tennessee, home against Atlanta. Yeah. So that would make their record, what, 3-4? 3-4 for the Bengals? And then you go through the rest of the season. I think Bengals are a playoff team. Give me a 10-7 record for the Bengals. Mark it down right now. There you go. Let's move on to the Cleveland Browns and their 2026 schedule. And joining us to talk about the 2026 Browns schedule, Ron Otto here in the studio. Hi, Ron.
1: Hey, what's up?
5: So we were having conversations earlier this week when the schedule came out on Friday morning. We were talking, right?
1: Yeah.
5: And if you are a fan of vacations and you want to follow the Browns throughout the first, 5 or 6 weeks of the season.
1: Yeah.
5: You can go to all kinds of places just following the Cleveland Browns because they are on the road a lot.
1: So, first 9 weeks, they have 6 road games. 3 at home, 6 on the road. That is absolutely insane. And of course, they go to Florida for the first two games of the season, because who doesn't want to be in Florida in the middle of September?
5: Right.
1: When it's 85 degrees and 90% humidity.
5: Yeah.
1: So they got Jacksonville, Tampa Bay in those first 2 weeks before they come home to play Carolina. And then the league threw them a bone week four. They're playing a Thursday night game on Prime Video. That's the only primetime matchup of the entire schedule. They're playing Pittsburgh, of course. They got that at home, though, which is really cool.
5: Yes.
1: But then they're back on the road. So, yeah, 9 weeks, 6 road games. You know, and their first bye week isn't until week 11, by the way. So they play 10 straight games before getting a break.
5: You know, I think I want to pick your brain on this real quick. Do you think the NFL should subtract one preseason game and go to 18 games? Because it's going to happen eventually, I feel like.
1: Roger Goodell wants his 18 games.
5: Yes, he does.
1: And he's going to get his 18 games. I don't know when that's going to be, but I know those of you who listen to WHIO.com, listen to Ron's Rundown, I have gone off on this a couple of times so far this year. I thought the perfect schedule was a 16-game schedule.
5: So did I.
1: The NFL nailed it with that, and people loved it, and the sport continued to grow and get bigger, but I think they got too big there. I like the fact that they got rid of a preseason game. Yes. I like that. I'm okay with the first part of your question, though. Get rid of a preseason game, just hack them down to 2.
5: Okay.
1: You know what I mean? If you ask a coach, they probably would want 10, honestly. They'd be like, yes, I want all the preseason games I could possibly get. But I think they could do well with just 2 and then run their 17-game schedule. But I think eventually he'll get his 18-game schedule. They may knock a game off in the preseason. I'm not sure. I don't know what complicates the whole situation is those international games.
5: Yeah, and that's the next thing I wanted to get your opinion on, because of those international games, we're starting the season a day earlier than we normally would. We're going to start on Wednesday, September 9th, instead of the Thursday night after Labor Day.
1: Yeah.
5: We are going to, and it's because they are accommodating that Thursday night game, which is going to be the 49ers and the Rams.
1: The Rams, yeah.
5: In Melbourne, Australia. Mm-hmm.
1: Yeah, and did you see the back end of the schedule? Week 18, you're talking about, the 10th of, the Sunday the 10th? Like that weekend, the 9th, 10th of January?
5: Yeah.
1: That's deeper in the season than I don't believe they've ever been.
5: We're not going to have the Super because the Super Bowl is on Valentine's Day in 2027.
1: Oh, that's, wow.
5: So it's going to create a lot of problems for the men who, wives and girlfriends, want to go out to dinner that night. Right?
1: Yes, yes.
5: So
1: not for the ones whose wives and girlfriends are football fans, though.
5: Those individuals got lucky, what I will say.
1: Yes.
5: But if you were looking at this right now, back to the Browns schedule here, Ron, if you got to give a way too early record prediction right now for the Browns, what are you going? Because we were talking about this, and like that first 10 weeks before the bye, I'll give them 4-6 until the bye. And I think that's being a little bit generous, but I'll give them 4-6. I'd say they get at least, because you know, you always get one with the Bengals.
1: Yeah.
5: So you beat the Raiders and beat Cincinnati. Week 13, you're 500.
1: Right, yeah. You could be there. I mean, because you've got some gimmies in there. You got the Jets, you got Vegas, and of course that first Cincinnati game in there is always a strong possibility. No matter how good the Bengals are and how bad the Browns are, they always seem to split. They always seem to split. Baltimore is a tougher ask. They never win in Pittsburgh. I don't know. All those things considered, I think they would do well to win 7 games this year.
5: Yeah.
1: I mean, really, I think more realistic would be the 5 they had last year or 6 maybe. But again, I mean, last year they did pretty well with their draft. I mean, I would have to admit they did well with their draft last year.
5: Great draft.
1: And they had a better draft this year.
5: Yes,
1: so,
5: they did.
1: So that is a strong possibility that offensive line could look way better than it did last year or in the last couple of years. So, and I don't know if Shador takes a step forward, if he's playing and Deshaun doesn't. You got a possibility of winning upwards of 6 to 7 games.
5: Okay. I have maintained the idea that Deshaun Watson will start at some point in the 2026 season.
1: Mm-hmm.
5: And I made the point to you earlier this week that how funny would it be that if his, I don't know if it would be his first start, but one of the starts that Deshaun gets comes in week number 14 when Kevin Stefanski makes his return to Cleveland.
1: Right.
5: What if that's one of the Browns' wins, Ron?
1: A Stefanski bowl.
5: I would just come on this program and laugh and laugh and laugh and laugh if that were the case.
1: That would be something. And you're talking mid-December. It may snow at that point. Also, think of this, too. Week 10, they have Houston at home. How ironic would that be if Deshaun is starting that game?
5: By all accounts,
1: this will be the last of the Deshaun talk this season. He is gone. His contract is up, though they'll still be paying him. They'll still be paying him for a few more years because they deferred the heck out of his contract.
5: Oh, yeah.
1: But at least he won't be around anymore after this season. So this is his last that's going to be here. What happens if, and there's always an injury to the quarterback room somewhere. Somebody's always getting hurt there.
5: Yep.
1: You're never going to have one quarterback who starts every game in Cleveland. It's not going to happen. What happens if by week 10 he's playing against Houston and the team that the Browns gave the worst trade return in the history of the game for this guy? I think that would be more ironic. I'm with you. I think you're not off base at all to think that he's going to start some games this year.
5: Yeah.
1: I think Deshaun will be out there. I still think in my heart of hearts that Shador is going to be starting week one.
5: Okay.
1: That's what I feel. And with a new head coach, Monken, he's an offensive dude, and he's already said that he kind of liked him. And back in the Baltimore days, he said they were looking at him hard to possibly draft him late. So I think he's going to go with him week one. But, yeah, like I said, Deshaun, we'll see. We'll have a Deshaun sighting this year.
5: Okay.
1: We will.
5: All right. Well, I mean, he has the chance to beat both his former team and his former head coach in the span of about 5 weeks. So yeah. It could make for some interesting storylines and drama in the NFL, but...
1: Yes, it would.
5: Ron, thank you. I appreciate you stopping by.
1: All right, cool.
5: Time for a timeout on the Orange Zone. 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
20: Lots more sunshine to end this weekend. Our Sunday high temperatures holding in the mid-80s, Monday in the upper 80s. I'm Storm Center 7 meteorologist Ryan Mirando for WHIO.
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5: Oh, hey, welcome back. It is The Orange Zone, 937-957-1290, the number to dial if you'd like to join us today. We've been talking all about the NFL as the schedule was released earlier this week. We've dove into the Bengals' schedule so far, the Browns' schedule so far. Thanks again to Ron Otto for joining us in the last segment. But right now, let's dive into a couple other teams that there are plenty of fans across the Miami Valley for those teams. And I am talking about first the Pittsburgh Steelers. And the Steelers' schedule, I think, is a bit of a gauntlet. They kick off the season with Atlanta, September 13th, first Sunday of the NFL season. That game's at home in Pittsburgh at Acrisure Stadium. And then they have three games in a row where they are not in the same place. They go on the road, then they're back at home, and then they're on the road again, then back at home again, then they're on the road again. And from weeks two until six or seven, something like that. Yeah, the first weeks one, two, three, four, five, and six. They are not either on the road or at home twice. Beginning with Atlanta, New England, Cincinnati, Cleveland, Indianapolis is their home game on October 11th for the Steelers. Week number six, they are on the road at Tampa Bay, and then their first two home games in a row isn't until weeks seven and eight when they host New Orleans and the Cleveland Browns. So where we stand right now, let's go through this real quick. Atlanta, I think the Steelers win against Atlanta, so that's 1-0. New England loss at New England, 1-1. Cincinnati win, 2-1. Cleveland win, 3-1. Indianapolis, since I'm biased, I'm going to give the Colts to win. 3-2 for the Pittsburgh Steelers. Let's say 4-2 on the road at Tampa Bay. 5-2, 6. We'll give the Steelers a 6-2 record going into their bye week in week number 9. And then they close their bye week, or coming out of their bye week, I should say. They have two games on the road at Cincinnati, at Philadelphia. We'll give them a loss. So that's 6-4. 6-5, they have a game on Black Friday against the Denver Broncos. 7-5, December 6th against the Houston Texans. So a 7-5 record after 13 weeks. I don't think you hate that if you're a Pittsburgh Steelers fan. Give them another win on the road in Jacksonville the next week. So 8-5, 8-6. I'll give you a loss at home to Baltimore. 10-6 for the flex game in week 16, 10-7. We'll give Tennessee a diamond in the rough there for the week 17 game. And then they get the win in Baltimore week number 18. So 11-7 record for the Pittsburgh Steelers. Are you a Steeler fan? If you're a Steeler fan, are you okay with that? And then the Indianapolis Colts, my Colts, I think they got like the fifth easiest schedule. Baltimore, Kansas City, Houston, Washington, Pittsburgh, Tennessee, Minnesota, Jacksonville, Dallas, Miami, Houston, New York, Giants, Philadelphia, Tennessee again, and then a home game against the Cincinnati Bengals in week 16, and then end with Cleveland and Jacksonville. Maybe I'll make a trip up to Cleveland for that week number 17 game against the Colts. Browns, Colts, January 3rd in Cleveland. I'll probably freeze my tail off, but I've never been to a game at the Brown Stadium. And maybe I should get there before they build that new one and get to playing in that new one. All right, well, we're going to take a timeout because we have a very special guest joining us in the next segment. So excited to talk racing with Ryan Marine from IndyCar Radio. He joins us next.
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22: I'm Ian James. Our top story to Harrison Township. A man is dead after being tased Friday morning, and the deputies involved are now on leave. Investigators found the 38-year-old man walking in the middle of North Dixie Drive. Deputies say they tased him when he refused to leave the road, and he then swallowed a baggie of suspected narcotics. That man later died at a hospital. Dayton police are now conducting an independent investigation. Bond is set at $1 million for a Dayton man facing charges in a deadly shooting last month. Cops say Kalen Carter shot and killed 37-year-old William Talbot inside a home on Siebenthaler Avenue March 13th after an argument. Carter is due back in court next Friday. In Dayton, a man admits he hit and dragged a 9-year-old girl in 2024. Jeffrey Atkinson is pleading guilty to 4 of the 5 counts he was facing, including OVI and aggravated vehicular assault. Atkinson was drunk when his SUV hit Ashley Escalante as he turned onto Wayne Avenue. Ashley now has a prosthetic leg and had to relearn how to walk. Atkinson is facing 4 to 7 years in prison as part of the plea deal.
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22: An employee is hurt after an accident at Smale's Pretzel Bakery in Montgomery County Friday morning.
23: Medics were called to the bakery on Xenia Avenue in Dayton. When they arrived, they found an employee there whose hand was stuck in a pretzel machine.
22: News Center 7's Letitia Perry reporting the Xenia Avenue location will remain closed through Saturday, but the one inside the Dayton Arcade will be open for normal hours. Our next scheduled news in 30 minutes and immediately when it breaks. I'm Ian James on 1290 and 95.7 WHIO Dayton's News and Talk. 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
20: We're rounding out our weekend with a lot more sunshine. A stray shower is possible Sunday morning, but we have lots of sunshine through the afternoon with highs in the mid-80s. Even warmer on Monday, up to 87 degrees with sunshine. A few showers will be arriving by Monday evening. Thunderstorms through the day on Tuesday with our next big system with a high of 84. Temperatures begin to step down after that. Wednesday, some scattered showers left over in the morning with a high of 75. Thursday is dry, partly cloudy with a high near 69. I'm Storm Center 7 meteorologist Ryan Mirando for Dayton Severe Weather Station. 1290 and 95.7 WHIO.
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2: Sammy Hagar to bring us back from commercial break. Oh, yeah, you bet. We are going to talk racing right now on The Orange Zone because it is that time of year, and y'all know how much I love my IndyCar racing, and we are 1 week away from the 110th running of the Indianapolis 500-mile race. Now, a lot of people might think that Dayton doesn't have any fans that like racing, and I can promise you that is the furthest thing from the truth. Because I think it was a few years ago where they stopped doing the blackout for local broadcasts, and I think if the local broadcast included the Dayton area and that radius, right, that they have to determine blackout restrictions, right? Well, they stopped doing that a few years ago, and the television ratings for when the race sells out, the second market as far as viewership goes, behind Indianapolis, of course, is Dayton. So there is racing fans across the Miami Valley, and I don't want to hear from anybody that says, why are you talking about racing? Nobody cares about racing. Oh, yeah, you bet they do. And we're going to talk all about racing right now because we are joined by the one and the only Ryan Marine. Ryan, the reporter with IndyCar Radio, and he is just fresh off of a plane from Florida, spent his week down at Sebring International Raceway, now preparing for the Indy 500. Ryan, thanks for coming back on the program. How you doing?
3: I'm doing great, Parker. Thanks for having me on again.
2: Good week in Florida for you, I take it?
3: It was a hot one down there, but it's a great historic track and a fun weekend of sports car racing, so no complaints from me.
2: Happy month of May to you, and we are gearing up for the Indianapolis 500, just a little over a week away from now. And we had the Grand Prix this past weekend. Christian Lundgaard wins. You had a little bit of everything to kick off the month of May, Ryan's few incidents and some rain. But after Christian, who do you think is feeling the best after Indy's opening weekend?
3: That's an interesting question. I mean, Lundgaard certainly comes to mind. That was a big win for him a couple of years in the making since his first win. But I mean, I think you look at the rest of the podium. David Malukas having a really nice season his first year with Team Penske, another podium finish for him. Still doesn't have that first win, but you get the sense that it's coming, and you certainly feel that way too when you hear him talk that he thinks that win is not too far away, and he knows he's going to have a very good chance to win the biggest race in the world. So maybe he would be one after Lundgaard that you would point to, and Graham Rahal as well, to get back on the podium, a third-place finish, his second podium already this season, really shows how far that team's come in a short amount of time.
2: Yeah, and you mentioned David Malukas. He's one of the faces that has a new team this season. Another one is Andretti and the addition of Will Power, just to name a few. Have you been impressed with some of these same faces in new places this season?
3: Well, Malukas stands out, I think, as the one who's lived up to the expectations or maybe even surpassed them. For Andretti, I think this one's been a bit of a head-scratcher, right? Will Power, a former series champion, Indy 500 winner, and it just hasn't quite gone according to plan to this point in the season. Not always of Will's making, but there have been some self-inflicted errors. You know, 14th in points going into the 500, I'm sure that's not where he thought he would be, but a great opportunity to jumpstart the season with a good month of May.
2: Well, IndyCar, in the last couple of weeks, Ryan, you know very well, made the change to the push-to-pass system to where it can now be used any time after the green flag, including on restarts. Do you think this makes for better racing?
3: I'm not sure we have enough data to say at this point. It's an interesting move. I thought when this most recent push-to-pass scandal, if scandal's the right word, came out, that they might actually just make the rule more clear that even if the system was left open erroneously, the drivers would be responsible for not activating the system. But they went and did the other thing, which was basically to open up the rule, as you said, and outside of the initial start of the race, it's pretty much at the driver's discretion. I think the fear there is that drivers are going to be reticent to use it. They'll be holding it in case of a late race restart, and that might limit opportunities to use push to pass for actual overtaking, because you want to make sure you have it in reserve in case you have a situation late in the race where you need it either to advance or to defend. But look, one race in, haven't had a chance to talk to drivers about the impact on it just yet. And frankly, I'm not sure that too many people are thinking about it at the moment, because that's not something that's going to come into play for the 500, which is the focus for everybody else here in the IndyCar world for the next few weeks.
2: One of the big stories every single season is previous winners of the Indianapolis 500 going for multiple wins. And one of those stories, of course, is Elio Castroneves back in the car going for his an unprecedented fifth Indianapolis 500 win. Ryan, what is his? He has an interesting role over the course of the month, both guiding these drivers and getting in the car himself.
3: Yeah, that's true. He's part of the ownership group with his team, Meyer Shank Racing. That's been the case for the last few years. Down to just doing this is the only IndyCar start that he's making all season long. No longer a full-time driver in this series, although he is still active doing some racing in his native Brazil. I think, though, he can put that ownership hat off pretty quickly and just focus on being the racing driver with his Drive for Five underway. And look, you talked to him certainly at the open test a couple of weeks ago or throughout the course of the season. He still very much believes he can get it done. It would be remarkable for a number of reasons. You mentioned the fact that he would be the first five-time winner. He would also be the oldest winner, just celebrated a birthday here recently and now up over 51 years old. It would be an amazing achievement, but still has the same exuberance, the same effervescence that he had when he turned up to the Speedway as a rookie and won back in 2001. And it would be a remarkable story, no question about it, if he were able to get that fifth.
2: And on the opposite end of their careers, a couple of rookies in the 500 field with Kyle Collett and Dennis Hauger. What has impressed you about their seasons to this point, Ryan?
3: Dennis has been pretty impressive to me. He's 15th in the championship and considerably ahead of his much more experienced teammate, Romain Grosjean, who's 22nd at the moment. There haven't been a lot of huge moments for Dennis, maybe qualifying in the season opener at St. Pete when he was up in the top six, but two top 10 finishes, including most recently in the Sanseo Grand Prix just this past weekend. That's a big result for him. Kyle Collett, the actual tangible results have been fewer and further between, but the Foyt team that's running him, they really love him. They think he's got huge potential. And you go back to the open test for the Indy 500 just a couple of weeks ago, and he set the fastest speed and talked to the team that first day, kind of asking, hey, what does he think about this, driving 220-plus miles an hour on this big oval? And they said at one point while he was out there, he got on the radio and said, you know, guys, this is pretty fun. So I think he's enjoying the experience so far. That team should be pretty stout. And if you're looking for a potential Rookie of the Year nominee, I think he's probably my favorite going into this next couple of weeks.
2: Of all the drivers who are one-offs, Ryan, who do you think has the best shot at the win this year?
3: Ryan Hunter-Reay, because he is a former winner and he's with a top team, Arrow McLaren, that has been a contender the last few years. I'd say the only knock is that that's a team that's not yet won this race, so maybe you would look at Elio Castroneves, given his pedigree, the fact that this team, Meyer Shank Racing, did win this race back in 2021 with Elio, and they've got a tie-in with Chip Ganassi Racing from a technical standpoint, always a front-running team. So you would think they'd have a pretty good chance, but I think Ryan Hunter-Reay, who came tantalizingly close to winning, had things gone just slightly different last year. That would have been his second Indy 500 win. Did that in a one-off effort as well. I think he's got as good a chance as any of the one-offs to do that in a couple of weeks.
2: Well, there have been some new tracks added to the IndyCar circuit this season. Of course, Markham, Ontario, and Washington, D.C., to name a few. What are you looking forward to about these new tracks?
3: Well, it's just the unknown, right? You go in, you don't know what to expect when you hit the ground, and you don't know, you know, what kind of interesting dynamics that a new track would bring. I know, for instance, I think both of these tracks will use the dual-sided pit lane that we've seen at places like Arlington. That was another new one to the calendar, and Detroit. So that's an interesting development that we see more and more of those. I think the DC race certainly has the potential to get a lot of eyeballs on the sport, and hopefully, if it's a good race, it can attract some more people to follow IndyCar on a regular basis. But for Markham, I this is a really interesting development because Toronto had been a longtime home of American open-wheel racing. That event had a lot of pedigree, so to move away from the downtown street course to the suburbs in Markham with a new street course, I'm very curious if the fans follow, if it's a new crowd, or if it's a lot of the same diehards that will just have to adjust their plans slightly with the new venue.
2: For you personally, Ryan, what's another track after Indianapolis that you always look forward to going back to?
3: Road America. That's probably my favorite road course here in the States. It's just a great environment. The crowd is awesome up there. The food on site is great. It's a part of the country that absolutely loves its motorsports as well. So that's a trip I look forward to each and every year.
2: Well, Ryan, we look forward to hearing you and the rest of the crew come Sunday, May 24th. Thanks, as always, for your time. We appreciate it.
3: My pleasure, as always, Parker. Love talking racing, so anytime at all.
2: There he goes, the one and the only Ryan Marine joining us from IndyCar Radio. Ryan, Mark James, and the rest of the IndyCar Radio crew going to have all the action for you come next Sunday. And looking forward to that. Now, I'm also looking forward to the final rounds of qualifying later on today. And they reshuffled the way that they are doing qualifying for the Indianapolis 500. All the spots 16 to 33 in the field were solidified yesterday. The top nine runners are guaranteed into the Fast 12 from qualifying yesterday. But today is when it really gets interesting, because spots 10 to 15 can re-qualify to join the Fast 12. Spots 1 to 12 after that can re-qualify to join the Fast 6. And after that takes place, spots 1 through 6 on the starting grid, as far as if you have the fastest time of qualifying, can re-qualify, and those are the Fast 6, and they will run for the pole of the 110th Indianapolis 500. All takes place today. Looking forward to that. Now, if you were to ask me to pick a winner sitting here right now, not going to do it. Not going to do it, because I got to watch the rest of this qualifying round. You can't really make a decision. Of course, anybody 1 through 33 can win the Indy 500. That's what makes the race so great. But I can't make a prediction until after qualifying's done. So, gives you some reason to tune in next Sunday. I'll give you my prediction next Sunday. And we're hoping to be able to catch up with Mark James, the voice of the Indianapolis 500. Probably looking to do that in the week after the race. He'll give us a recap on all of that. Hey, we're going to take another time out here on the Orange Zone. When we return, we are going to dive a little bit more into the NFL and some other headlines from around the world of sports. So don't go anywhere.
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14: I'm Ron Otto with my sports rundown. The Sunday before Memorial Day is arguably the biggest day on the motorsports calendar, but it's not what it used to be. Just last year, you could start watching racing around 9 in the morning and not stop until 11 p.m. or even midnight. Not anymore. The powers that be at Formula One saw fit to move the Monaco Grand Prix to June 7th. It's not the best race, but seeing those cars go whipping through the beautiful city-state of Monaco was worth the watch. 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NASCAR's Coke 600 on Sunday evening is another story. It's one of stock car racing's biggest events, and unless you plan to go to Charlotte to see the race in person, you'll have to be a subscriber to Prime Video to watch it. Luckily, my wife is addicted to Amazon, so I'll be seeing it. But what about the fans that can't plunk down even more money to see that and the four subsequent races on the Cup Series schedule? At least we can still watch the Indy 500 without a subscription, for now. I'm Ron Otto, and that's my sports rundown.
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17: Lots more sunshine to end this weekend. Our Sunday high temperatures holding in the mid-80s, Monday in the upper 80s. I'm Storm Center 7 meteorologist Ryan Mirando for WHIO.
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2: Hey, welcome back. It's The Orange Zone on this Sunday. Good morning to you. Hope you're having just a fantastic weekend so far. And I'll tell you what, it's hot outside. It always happens right before Memorial Day, right? Or it seems that way, at least, where it just the heater gets turned up on us here. So I hope you're staying cool this weekend. Didn't think I'd say that after the week we had. It was in the 30s earlier this week, but here we are. Anyway, that's my thoughts on the weather that nobody asked for. But let's move on to a couple of sports headlines from this week, or maybe some things that you have not heard from this week. The NFL apparently is pushing back on the critic

0: 87% of its games on free broadcast networks, i.e. CBS, NBC, Fox, and ABC. It's what the league said. But Hans Schroeder said that the league is actually meeting consumers where they are in an era of cord cutting by adding games on platforms like Netflix. But think about it. How many NFL fans are going, hey, when they think of an NFL game, what channel is that on? Channel 7, right? It's on CBS. Or let's insert network here. You know where those games are. You know the Monday Night Football game is going to be on ESPN. You know the Thursday Night Football game is going to be on Amazon. And it used to be on ABC, I think it was the Thursday Night Football game. Or no, that's Monday night. But you get my point. Thursday night used to be on a free TV network. And you know where to go for those games. Nowadays, you got to search out, where is the game? Is it on national TV or is it on Netflix, HBO, Amazon, Hulu? Insert name here. So it's harder to find these games, is my point. And Hans Schroeder says that he thinks that broadcast networks have been an incredible home, but now they think fans are increasingly spending their time on other platforms as well. They tune into the broadcast for the NFL, and that's where they want to be. But of course, what does this come back to? Money. Comes back to money. And the NFL is going to make money any way they can. But the NFL keeps pushing back on this. Fans don't like it. I don't like it. And it wasn't just Hans Schroeder that came out and pushed back against it. The NFL Executive Vice President of Communications and Policy, Jeff Miller, said, "We are committed to being on broadcast television in ways that other content is not and continue to be in hopes of reaching our fans." But what I would tell you for the fans that are upset about this and the people that can't afford all these streaming services, right? Because I think the stat was it's going to cost you over $1,000 if you want to watch all 250-something NFL games come next year. So best way to do that, I would just go out to one of the great restaurants or bars around here and watch it on a big TV screen where you know where you're watching for free, except for paying for the beer or the meal that you're having. All right, that is my time and enough of my soapbox for the NFL and their streaming service problems this week. And that's my time for the Orange Zone this week. Hey, thank you for hanging out. We'll be back right here next Sunday, same time, right here on WHIO. Have a good weekend.
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7: Shake up in the U.S. Senate in Louisiana. I'm Ann Carrick, Fox News. Republican Senator and vocal Trump critic Bill Cassidy defeated in Louisiana's Senate primary. Trump-backed Congresswoman Julia Letlow and State Treasurer John Fleming advancing to a runoff in June. Fox's Chanley Painter.
8: Incumbent Louisiana Senator Bill Cassidy finished third in the Republican primary, ending his bid for re-election. And while Letlow finished first by nearly 20 points, Louisiana election rules call for a runoff between the top two candidates if no candidate wins a majority of the vote. Cassidy, who faced backlash from many Republicans after voting to convict President Trump in his second impeachment trial following the January 6th riot at the U.S. Capitol. He also broke with President Trump on key issues, the president calling Cassidy a, quote, disloyal disaster.
7: For Democrats, Jamie Davis advanced to a runoff with the second spot too close to call. Military action against the Iranian regime could be restarting. President Trump and Israeli Prime Minister Benjamin Netanyahu set to speak today. Fox's Trey Yingst is in Tel Aviv.
9: Regional intelligence sources tell Fox News they assess the Iranians believe they can drag out this current stalemate for at least 2 weeks. But the prevailing assessment inside of Iran is that President Trump may resort to military action. And Tehran is now deliberately pursuing a strategy of deception and delay with the hopes that buying time will complicate any potential return to war. These sources say Iranian officials are looking at the World Cup and America's 250th anniversary as a backstop that could work in their favor. Tension remains high across the Middle East as the region waits to see if the war will resume in the days ahead. So far, efforts toward a diplomatic solution have failed, with Iran unwilling to make the necessary concessions to reach a deal.
7: President Trump on his return trip from China saying he was unhappy with the opening response from Iran. 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
10: We're rounding out our weekend with a lot more sunshine. A stray shower is possible Sunday morning, but we have lots of sunshine through the afternoon with highs in the mid-80s. Even warmer on Monday, up to 87 degrees with sunshine. A few showers will be arriving by Monday evening. Thunderstorms through the day on Tuesday with our next big system with a high of 84. Temperatures begin to step down after that. Wednesday, some scattered showers left over in the morning with a high of 75. Thursday is dry, partly cloudy with a high near 69. I'm Storm Center 7 meteorologist Ryan Miranda for Dayton Severe Weather Station. 1290 and 95.7 WHIO.
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17: What's up, Big C?
18: Oh, ladies and gentlemen, you already know what time it is right now. It's your favorite time of the week. I'm Oliver. We're here with Big C. Big C, how are you doing today?
15: I'm doing well, Mr. Oliver. How are you, man? I'm here today with the young gun. I love it.
18: Man, I'm here today with my agent, and I love it.
15: Yes, I am. I know last week it was Mother's Day, and you said your mom was your number one supporter. By God, I'm number two, and I don't mind.
18: Absolutely. Big C, man, we got lots to talk about.
15: Yes, we do.
18: Lots and lots. Where do you want to start? Maybe with that Steelers quarterback that re-signed yesterday?
15: Let's start off with that. Aaron Rodgers signed a new one-year deal with the Pittsburgh Steelers for $25 million. How do you feel about that? Do you think this is something that's going to be beneficial to the team moving forward?
18: You know, I can definitely see where the Steelers are coming from. You know, they want to re-sign that vet. They just drafted another young quarterback. So now they have Will Howard and Drew Aller is his name.
15: Yes.
18: That they drafted. And they might need that mentor figure. However, I think if you look at the outcome of last year's, the end of the season for the Steelers last year, I don't think it would be much different this year with Aaron Rodgers.
15: And with, you know, he's got a familiar coach, Mike McCarthy, that he had in Green Bay. So I think that's going to be beneficial. But we haven't really talked about the defense and the actual culture of that team and how things are going to change since Mike Tomlin is no longer there, right? What kind of effect is that going to have on the squad as a unit, right? Because you're bringing in a new coach, bringing in a new system. You have new players, you have some good young players that you have to continue to develop, and you pointed out, can Aaron Rodgers be that role model to help these other two quarterbacks kind of grow into that position after this year, since he only did a one-year deal at the age of 40, right?
18: Right. And I think, the coaching change is going to have a huge impact, I think, on the whole team, because Mike Tomlin is the only coach any of those guys have ever known as their head coach. And, he's been the head coach for the Steelers since before I was born.
15: Yeah.
18: Like, seriously, which is just crazy. So I think, you know, there's going to be a shift in culture for sure that's going to take some adjusting for the whole team overall. And maybe, you know, like you said, Mike McCarthy probably comes at those situations as a different mind. He might be more of an offensive mind than Mike Tomlin was before.
15: No doubt, running that West Coast offense. And Mike Tomlin is the fourth coach of the Pittsburgh Steelers in his history. So that tells you something, because it's a Steeler culture. It's the Steelers way or the highway. And I think that this organization wants to get back to that. They've kind of been derailed over the last few years. You talk to some of the folks, insiders, you talk to some of the fans, and they feel that it hasn't been the Steelers way in quite some time, in some years. So we'll see if they can get back on track with that.
18: Right, and obviously that's exactly what they want. And it's just like you said, they have that culture that's kind of like, you know, it's not the same as many other teams in the NFL because, like you said, they've only had four head coaches ever in the history of the organization, which is just, I mean, I think that just really goes to show not only the level of high playing that they've had in the past, but like you said, just the overall culture of the Steelers is different. It's different than any other team in the NFL.
15: And passionate about football. Steelers training camp is my favorite training camp to attend to because it's about football. And I know I'm going to get some backlash about this, right? Everyone talks about the Dallas Cowboys being America's team. I think it's the Pittsburgh Steelers. I mean, if you ask me, boy, their fans are everywhere, and they're very passionate about football, and it's Steelers football. That down in the dirt, tough, rugged, blue-collar type, you know, atmosphere when you're there, and it just carries out through the fan base, through the organization, and I like to see the Steelers get back to that.
18: Yeah, absolutely, and I feel like, you know, the Steelers are one of the only teams, I think, who's kind of, their play style hasn't gone along with the shift that a lot of the other teams have in the past couple years, which what I mean by that is, like, maybe a more mobile quarterback that likes to scramble around a lot more. You know, they lean off of passing with the quarterback and utilizing his legs. The Steelers have stayed old school. And along with that, very physical. I'll say the Steelers are not afraid to get some penalties on the defense.
15: No, that's right. And it's all about defense. It's all about that steel curtain, right? So I would love to see the Pittsburgh Steelers get back to that. And while we're talking about the AFC North, let's go ahead and travel around and talk about your favorite team, the Cincinnati Bengals. Yeah. You know what that means. You are the guy for that. The schedules came out this week. I know you had the opportunity to look over that schedule. What are your thoughts? What are your thoughts about the Bengals schedule?
18: Well, you know, I think I heard Parker Testa before us today say that he thought the Bengals might start 1-4. I just had to say, Parker, boo you right now. No way.
15: Well, Oliver, I'm going to give you this. I hate to put someone on blast, but I was walking down the hallway the other day and Nick Dunn stopped me and he said that the Bengals was going to go 0-6.
18: Oh my God.
15: Sorry,
18: gosh.
15: Nick. I had to, you know, to put you out there like that.
18: Nick, you better not come with some weather later today, man. I'm going to have to ask you about that. But yeah, I mean, the Bengals schedule, I think, you know, win or lose, this is a very, very exciting schedule. And Big C, I got to tell you, the matchup that I'm most excited about is the rematch against the Chiefs on December 13th at 4:25 p.m. And I mentioned this earlier in the week to Parker. I said, I think the Bengals and the Chiefs are kind of on a pretty even slate right now as far as their teams go. A lot of things have changed, and they both had a really, really good draft. And last year was not really the greatest year for either team. So I think that game, both teams kind of have a chip on their shoulder. You know, they played in the playoffs numerous times. The series is pretty much evened out. And I think this is going to be really a great game overall.
15: I like that as well. With the Chiefs, I think the Chiefs had a pretty good draft, as well as bringing in some free agents. And they may not be done with that. Bringing in some free agents to plug and play in there. But I agree with you. I think both of those teams are going to go at it once again, being the you know, two of the top dogs in that conference. I would like to see the Bengals, you know, take the next step, maybe, you know, get back to the Super Bowl and play the Niners. We always talk about that.
18: I'd love to see that.
15: You know, we always bring that up.
18: Maybe they can win one against the Niners finally in that slate.
15: So go down that list of their schedule. Let's hear what their schedule looks like.
18: All right, so in week one, they play the Buccaneers at home. I think it's a really good matchup. Baker Mayfield gets to come back to the North, AFC North. In week two, at the Houston Texans. Week 3, they're playing the Steelers at Steelers. They host the Jaguars week 4. They play the Dolphins at Miami in week 5. I believe they either have a week 5 or week 6 bye, but I cannot remember. And then after Miami, playing the Ravens in Baltimore, hosting the Titans. And then they have that international game with the Atlanta Falcons, which is in Madrid. I think that's very, very interesting. And then they're hosting the Steelers on Sunday Night Football, November 15th, away at the Commanders on Monday Night Football, home against the Saints, away at Cleveland, home versus the Chiefs, away at the Panthers, away at the Colts, and then home against the Ravens, and home to close out the season against the Browns.
15: Well, if you ask me today, that seems like a pretty favorable schedule for the Cincinnati Bengals.
18: Yeah, I completely agree. And I think, you know, I want to say it's favorable as long as the team can stay healthy. Because, you know, that's been the problem for the Bengals. I mean, that's been one of the many problems, but that's been a big problem for the past couple of years, is especially in that quarterback position, yes, staying healthy.
15: Yeah, keeping Burrow on the field is going to be the challenge. I agree with you, but go ahead.
18: Yeah, and so, you know, looking at the schedule a little bit, I like you said, I think this is favorable for Cincinnati. They have a lot of home matchups against teams that, you know, are a lot of the teams, I'll say, that have something to prove this year because of their performance last year, like the Titans, for example. You know, it's not to say that the Titans are a bad team or anything, but not quite to the level of the other teams that they play, such as the Chiefs. And so, yeah, like you said, I think a lot of these teams that they're playing and hosting at home or just playing in general have had a lot of changes in the front office, and it's probably going to be a big culture shift for them, especially with the Steelers, like we mentioned earlier. I mean, the Steelers, you know, obviously that's a big rivalry. They play the Steelers at home on Sunday Night Football, and the Steelers are one of those teams, like we said, we don't really know what's going to happen. We can't really say what their season is going to look like
15: so far
18: because we don't know how they're going to come at things, if they're going to come at things differently. You know, it's just something we don't know, and we'll have to wait and see until the season starts to really see what Mike McCarthy is going to do differently.
15: And the Baltimore Ravens, you can say the same thing about the Baltimore Ravens, right? New head coach, new offensive coordinator. What is that team going to look like?
18: You know, I think that the Ravens, are going to be good next year, but I think they are definitely going to struggle. Their schedule is not the easiest. And, you know, I was speaking with somebody a couple days ago, and they said, I think that the Ravens could be 11-0 to start out the season. And
15: whoa, 11-0.
18: I said, I don't even know if the Ravens are going to beat the Cowboys in week 3.
15: Wow. What's their rundown on their schedule? Do you have their schedule?
18: I have it pulled up right here. So the Ravens in week 1, they're playing at the Colts, and then they host the Saints, and then they're away at Dallas, and then they host the Titans, Falcons, they play the Browns, then they play the Bengals, they are away at the Bills, then they host the Jaguars, they host the Chargers, away at the Panthers, who are going to be real contenders this year, I think, the Carolina Panthers.
15: They were at the end of this past season.
18: Yeah, they almost defeated the Rams in that wild card matchup. Then they play at Houston, who will probably also be a great team this year, hosting the Buccaneers, away at the Steelers, home versus the Browns, away at Cincinnati, and then to close out their season, they are home against the Steelers.
15: Yeah, I don't see 11-0.
18: No.
15: I don't see 11-0 with that schedule.
18: No, I definitely don't. And, you know, like I said, I think their first true test, I think, you know, they're going to probably have some struggles that become obvious in the first 2 weeks against the Colts and the Saints. You know, the Saints are, you know, might be a little bit slept on this year, I think. But I think the first true test is going to be in week 3 against the Dallas Cowboys.
15: Yeah, yeah. In Dallas.
18: Yeah. And
15: in Jerry's world.
18: The Cowboys had a really good draft this year. Like, really, they changed a lot of things. I think the Cowboys and the Bengals had a similar styled offseason where they don't really go out and try to get a whole lot. And this season, even though the Cowboys kind of didn't get some of the people that they made it clear they wanted, they really improved their defense, and they got Caleb Downs now.
15: Yeah, don't remind me of that. Don't remind me of that, Mr. Oliver. I tell you what, with Dallas also did a fantastic job in the free agent season there, too. They also play the 49ers this year, too, at San Francisco. So those are two pretty big games for the Dallas Cowboys and the 49ers and Baltimore Ravens. But, yeah, I'm not seeing the 11-0 on that schedule with the Baltimore Ravens.
18: No, yeah, like I said, I think in week three, that's going to be a real test. I know everybody always says, you know, watch out for the Cowboys this year, and then the Cowboys do their typical Cowboy thing that they've done for the last couple of years, and they're not the true test. But that's a different team this year, I really think, and Dak Prescott also has something to prove. So
15: he has a lot to prove.
18: Yeah.
15: I mean, I really believe that the Cowboys and Jerry Jones are all in on trying to win a Super Bowl this year. They may be like the Rams, the Los Angeles Rams, a few years ago when they played the Bengals in the Super Bowl. They're putting all the chips on the table, you know, rolling the dice, because Jerry is tired of losing.
18: Yeah, man. And, well, Jerry's been around long enough to see them win a lot, too, so he's seen it all.
15: Oh, because of him, they were winning a lot, right? You know, he's got those deep pockets. He had those players. They did have fantastic drafts with Jimmy Johnson and those guys. But Troy Aikman is probably one of the most underrated quarterbacks in history from my perspective. But, yeah, it's time for the Dallas Cowboys to make that next move.
18: Yeah, absolutely. All right, Big C. As Gracie says, we got to go pay some bills real quick. But we will be right back. This is the NFL Preview Show with Big C.
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22: I'm Ron Otto with My Sports Rundown. 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The powers that be at Formula One saw fit to move the Monaco Grand Prix to June 7th. 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NASCAR's Coke 600 on Sunday evening is another story. It's one of stock car racing's biggest events, and unless you plan to go to Charlotte to see the race in person, you'll have to be a subscriber to Prime Video to watch it. 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At least we can still watch the Indy 500 without a subscription, for now. I'm Ron Otto, and that's my sports rundown.
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24: Powerful thunderstorms, damaging winds, even deadly tornadoes. People who live under Miami Valley skies know a thing or two about severe weather. Storm Center 7 works closely with the National Weather Service to keep you safe.
25: The greatest risk is severe.
24: So meteorologist Nick Dunn is taking you behind the scenes at NWS. See how they track rain, rivers, and relieve dangerous weather, and how Storm Center 7 fits in. Watch the Storm Center 7 special report Monday at 5 p.m.
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10: Lots more sunshine to end this weekend. Our Sunday high temperatures holding in the mid-80s, Monday in the upper 80s. I'm Storm Center 7 meteorologist Ryan Mirando for WHIO.
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18: Big C, you already know, we're back. The people have been waiting. They've been waiting too long, 5 minutes too long, man. We got to come back, and we're going to talk some Browns right now. Is that right?
15: Yes, right. That's right. So we talked about the Bengals schedule, right? And we talked about the Steelers. So now we got to go up north and talk about the dogs, the Cleveland Browns. All day, right? So we were talking about their schedule during the break. Why don't you give us a rundown, Mr. Oliver, of the Browns' schedule?
18: All right. So for the Browns, they're going to start off against Jacksonville Jaguars at the Jaguars Stadium, and then they're going to play the Buccaneers at Bucks. So two games in Florida for the Browns to start the season. And then they're hosting those Carolina Panthers that we mentioned might be some real contenders this season. And then they're hosting the Steelers, away at the Jets, hosting the Ravens, away at the Titans, away at the Steelers, away at the Saints, hosting the Texans, hosting the Raiders, hosting the Bengals, hosting the Falcons, away at the New York Giants, away at the Ravens, hosting the Colts, and then closing out the season away at the Bengals.
15: Well, let's take a look at the middle of that schedule. Man, that 3-week stretch of being on the road with Tennessee, Pittsburgh, and New Orleans. That should be pretty interesting because New Orleans was another team that was up and coming. So if we're basing everything off of last season and saying that these teams are going to improve, that could be a pretty challenging game for the Browns.
18: Yeah, absolutely. One of the things that I really thought about as far as the Saints go for last year was that everybody was kind of, I feel like they kind of got forgotten about last year.
15: A little bit.
18: Because everybody was kind of just assuming, oh yeah, you know, this is part of the rebuild for the Saints. That quarterback, Tyler Shugg, that the Saints have, I thought for a while he might actually have a shot at winning Rookie of the Year, because amongst those other quarterbacks that he was playing against in that rookie class, he started to ball out throughout the middle of last year's season.
15: Yeah, he got really hot towards the beginning of the draft at the Combine, you know, coming out of Louisville, and they made that change. They went from Rattler.
18: Right.
15: To Tyler.
18: Right, and it was kind of another one of those situations where he didn't have the starlight of the spotlight of Shedeur Sanders, but, you know, he really had something to prove, because a lot of people were saying, man, this guy is way too old to be going into the draft. He's going to be a bust. They should have picked Sanders. And it's just a guy, of all the highlights he had at the Combine, he had one low light that got played over and over again. And if you're Tyler Shugg there, man, you really just have something to prove.
15: That's a very good point. But I think that 3-week stretch from being away from Cleveland may hold some challenges for the Cleveland Browns. But let's look at the beginning. You start out first 2 weeks on the road as well. You look at Jacksonville. And then Tampa Bay, I think, has a sneaky, hard schedule as well. I don't know if you've ever looked at that schedule over the last couple of days. But Tampa Bay is another team that has something to prove as well. Don't know what that team is really going to look like now. Mike Evans is now with the Niners.
18: Right, yeah.
15: Don't know what that team is going to look like offensively. But the first two games for the Cleveland Browns could hold some challenges as well, especially at Jacksonville.
18: Right. Yeah, that Jacksonville team is a tough team. I mean, and last year, you know, they had some struggles last year. Jacksonville did, but that's a great team. Trevor Lawrence is a great quarterback. They have a great defense. And, you know, even last year going into this year, they're coming off of two great draft classes. So they were great. They were in the playoffs, and they're still continuing to build up and continuing to become even better.
15: Yeah, Lawrence has got some weapons now. He's starting to come into his own. He's starting to be the quarterback that they thought he would be as the number one draft pick. So with the Browns, you look at those two games, and then you got the third game against the Panthers. We talked about that sneaky good. Again, the Cleveland Browns as well. They're in a rebuilding stage, right? Now they have a new head coach, some new coaching on the coaching staff. And I think we'll get more into that later in the show with the Brown Hornet when he comes on to talk about this schedule. Overall, I'm not sure how I feel about this schedule. It's just kind of, really unpredictable to me. I mean, some of the teams on here that look like they should beat, those teams may have improved. The Giants.
18: Oh,
15: that's not going to be a cakewalk.
18: Man, don't even get me started with the Giants, man. That's going to be a really, really impressive team this year. They got John Harbaugh. Their offense is going to be near unstoppable. Yeah.
15: The only team on this schedule, if you ask me to bet right now, and I'm not a betting guy whatsoever, on the team that they could be, it's the New York Jets.
18: Yeah. I mean, well, yeah, and that's kind of a throw the house on that one, you know?
15: Right.
18: And you still really don't know, but the Jets, again, I mean, it's just kind of all falling apart.
15: Oh, and throw the Raiders in there, too.
18: Yeah, so. That's fair, yeah. All right, Big C. We're going to take a little break in the club in here. We got to pay some bills. 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
1: News, I'm Paul Stevens. President Trump warning that Iran will face a, quote, very bad time, unquote, if a peace agreement is not reached soon.
9: Regional intelligence sources tell Fox News they assess the Iranians believe they can drag out this current stalemate for at least 2 weeks. But the prevailing assessment inside of Iran is that President Trump may resort to military action.
1: Fox's Trey Yingst in Tel Aviv, Israel, an incumbent U.S. Senate member from Louisiana and critic of the president, defeated in a Saturday primary.
2: Trump-backed Congresswoman Julia Letlow and State Treasurer John Fleming will now face off in a runoff on June 27th. Incumbent Louisiana Senator Bill Cassidy finished third in the Republican primary, ending his bid for re-election.
1: That update from Fox's Chan Lee Painter, that runoff is June 27th. 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
10: Rounding out our weekend with a lot more sunshine. A stray shower is possible Sunday morning, but we have lots of sunshine through the afternoon with highs in the mid-80s. Even warmer on Monday, up to 87 degrees with sunshine. A few showers will be arriving by Monday evening. Thunderstorms through the day on Tuesday with our next big system with a high of 84. Temperatures begin to step down after that. Wednesday, some scattered showers left over in the morning with a high of 75. Thursday is dry, partly cloudy with a high near 69. I'm Storm Center 7 meteorologist Ryan Miranda for Dayton Severe Weather Station. 1290 and 95.7 WHIO.
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18: Big C, it's a shame. What's going on, my man?
15: It's a shame. I love it. Right on cue, right?
18: We've got Mr. Brown Hornet on the air right now.
26: Hey, now, say now. What's happening, fellas?
18: What's going on, Brown Hornet? How are you doing?
26: I'm doing great, doing great. What you up to? The youngest in charge.
18: Nothing much, man. Just hoping my Bengals can win a couple of those first games and get a good start to the season this time.
26: Right. Well, it's a good one though. That I mean, you know, the Bengals they did a lot of moves this off season, so it should be great for them.
15: So Brown Hornet, what's the buzz on this schedule, sir? We were going down this schedule here a little bit ago, and I was looking at the schedule, man. This schedule could be a little tough for the Cleveland Browns, knowing that they are in rebuild mode.
26: Yeah, I mean, I agree with you. The biggest thing for me is to get that fast start. And, you know, those first four is the measurement of a lot of teams. You want to make sure that you get a fast start. And the first four, we have Jacksonville, the Bucks, Carolina, and the Steelers. And out of those four teams, three of those teams made the playoffs last year. Carolina Panthers made it by the skin of their teeth. The Bucks almost did it. But the other three, you know, or the other two, they made it. They made the playoffs. So in order for us to be successful and get that fast start, we definitely have to come out of that at 500, you know. But I can see three wins out of that, out of those four games.
15: And that fourth game against Pittsburgh.
26: Yes.
15: It's on a Thursday night.
26: That's right. And that's the only prime time we have. And let me say something to to the Cleveland Browns and the NFL. First off, to the NFL, mad disrespectful. Mad disrespectful. We only have, all of our games are at 1 o'clock, which I like, but no prime time at all. No 4 o'clock games. And we got the one prime time. The other thing about it is for the Browns, in order to get that, you got to show that and make them respect you. So that's all I have to say to about that, but definitely it's disrespectful. And they should be sending a message this year to the NFL about this. By putting a good product on the field.
18: Yeah, so you know, like you said, Brownhurst, those are some really tough matchups. Obviously, like you said, that's three of those teams in those first four games did make the playoffs. So yeah, no, nothing real easy at the very beginning of the season. But I got to ask you, you know, about that quarterback situation. What do you think is going to happen to start off the season? Who do you think is going to be the man?
26: Well, reports are saying that Deshaun is leading the brigade right now. I don't agree with it. I don't think that that's something that they should do. If that is the way that they go, he just needs to be there for maybe a couple of games, but they got to see what they have in Shador. They have to see that. Shador, no matter where he was drafted, he was projected to go in the first round at number two. And that being said, they have to see what they have out of that kid, man. Now that they've built the offensive lineup, they've got him weapons, they've got a new coach, they've got to see what they have in this guy. You know what I mean? And that's the only way that they're gonna even solidify their future.
15: Now, see, this is an interesting topic, again, because it always seems like drama is surrounding the Cleveland Browns, because some of the things that I'm hearing from within the organization is that you have some players in that locker room who is really, really pulling for Shador and backing Shador, feeling like he should have the opportunity to be that starting quarterback, and it should be his job to lose. I know that there are reports out there saying it's Deshaun Watson, but there are some players, not one, not two, not three, but there are many players within that locker room who are about Shador being the number one quarterback.
26: Yeah, and I think, you know, and I think we can see this by his play. We can see it on film. We can see all this. So what I'm going to say is something that a lot of people probably really don't pay attention to, but this is the one thing that you got to pay attention to. Shador may not be a great practicer. He may not do well in practice. And the reason why is because Shador is a gamer. Deshaun can go in there and practice very well and show them exactly what it needs to be because he's a veteran. Shador doesn't know that. He didn't get the reps last year, and not only that, he was coached by his father, which probably put a lot of stuff out there that was favorable for him to be able to shine. So this, he has a lot to learn, and on top of that, like I said, he can get out there and he's a gamer. He can show what he can do on the field, and we see that by what he does when he, you know, holding the football long, trying to figure it out, you know, all those things. So you see that, but he showed you other things that he's a great ball player. I mean, he knows what to do.
15: But this is the thing that I don't want to see. I mean, because last year you had the same problem. You had teammates that were supporting Shador, right? When he took the job away from Gabriel, right? Gabriel was named the number one quarterback. So it just sounds like we're getting ready to enter the same thing all over again. And I think that is a discredit to the Browns players, fans, and otherwise. And now you have a new head coach. What a situation to walk into as a new coach. that now you continue to have this quarterback controversy. Well, Deshaun Watson hasn't played in what, almost 3 years?
26: Yeah, three full seasons. Yeah, you're right. Mm-hmm.
15: And now you have a controversy because he's now considered healthy and you have a young quarterback who played for you and, you know, he played well. But now you have a quarterback controversy. Mr. Oliver, give me your thoughts on this whole situation, because I don't want to see the Browns go down this road again, because there's so much promise within the organization and the things they've done in the draft. I said it before and I'll say it again. Over the last few years, I thought their drafts have been top notch, but they haven't been able to put it all together because of the drama.
18: Yeah. Yeah. You know, absolutely. I agree with Brown Horner here. The reason I say that is because of the coaching change specifically. That team right now is a team that needs to be built up together and learn together and figure it out together. You have a new quarterback, you have a new coach. I don't see why not develop that dynamic now and that relationship amongst Shador and, like, I just don't get it. And the other thing is I think Deshaun Watson would be good to learn under, but I'm not necessarily sure if Deshaun Watson would be all that willing. Like, I feel like he feels like he's owed the opportunity to play again because of the money they're giving him and just because of the circumstances that he was in.
15: Brown Horner, your take.
26: Yeah, so you have a point there, and I agree with you to a certain extent. I think he will not put the olive leaf out there. He will not extend that at all. I don't think so. The olive branch will not be extended to Shador to try to help him, because now he's the starting guy, you know. And when we're talking about him being the starter, this has more to do with what Todd Monken, at his age and his first opportunity, understanding that I'm going to do everything I can to win, as opposed to, hey, I got this young guy in here that we need to develop. And Deshaun has the experience as of being that Pro Bowl quarterback. He has the experience of being a successful quarterback. So they're going more off of that and what they see in practice. But I believe, and this is my opinion, this is going into my opinions, I think that Deshaun's going to go in there, he's going to show us what he's always shown us since he's been to Cleveland Brown, and that's zilch. That's nothing. Last point, and this is drama field too. Prime, don't do your son any favors, okay?
18: Mm.
26: Just fall back, let this guy learn, and let him learn from the coach himself. All right.
15: Yeah, because he's behind the eight ball. And I agree with you. The Cleveland Browns didn't get the Deshaun Watson of the Houston Texans.
26: No.
15: They didn't. They never got that guy, right? So
26: no.
15: You basically answered my question, what I was going to ask you guys. I was going to ask if Shador would be better off learning from Deshaun Watson as the number one quarterback or learning from him as the number two quarterback.
26: I think it'd be best if Deshaun took a back seat.
15: I agree.
26: And sat back and held the pad for Shador this kid, he needs to learn the playbook. He needs to understand coverages. He needs to understand all of that stuff. And those are the things that I believe that he's behind on. And that's what makes him the second guy up.
15: Yeah. He has to get better with his pocket awareness and how to climb the pocket and still keep his eyes downfield and read the defenses. I agree with that 100%.
26: That's right. That's right. That's right. And you know, and that's what makes Deshaun outshine him at this point in mini camp or, you know, in you know, not in minicamp, but, you know, in practices before minicamp, you know,
15: OTAs.
26: All that, you know, so not the OTAs. Well, I guess they did have the first OTAs, but yeah. So, yeah, I mean, voluntary team activities, I'm sorry. So, yeah, they, that's what he needs to do, just fall back for sure.
18: Yeah, man, I definitely agree, Brown Hornet. And like you said, that would be the best thing for the team and for Shedeur Sanders overall. I just think, you know, like you said, the step up that Deshaun Watson has right now is, frankly, that he's just been playing longer. Like you said, he knows how to read the defenses because he's been doing it for so many years longer than Shedeur Sanders, and he has that upper leg, and he's gonna be playing probably better than any of the quarterbacks in that quarterback room over the practices, over the offseason. But, I mean, that's just to be expected, and so I think, yeah, you know, like we've been saying, the team kind of just has to trust. I think they have to put some faith in Shedeur later on that he's going to be able to carry the team.
26: Yeah, I mean, in you know, the that Todd Monken needs to just read the room. That's what he needs to do. You know, he needs to read the room, or he will lose that team.
18: Yeah, absolutely. And yeah, like you said earlier, you know, you said your opinion, in my opinion, I agree with you. I think that, you know, with the new coach in Todd Monken, and you have that second-year quarterback in Shedeur, I think it's going to be important to build that relationship now with the team and with, you know, who's inevitably going to be your leader down the road, and kind of just figure each other out early on rather than having, you know, Deshaun. Because like you said, Deshaun Watson is probably not going to be all that necessarily helpful for Shedeur, I think. You know, like you said, he's not going to extend the olive branch, but yeah, I guess we'll just have to see.
26: Yeah.
15: So Brown Hornet, before we let you go, what's your overall take of the Browns' schedule for the 26th season?
26: Well, there's a couple of matchups that I like to point out.
15: What's that? The Jets and the Raiders?
26: Yeah, because those are dubs right there. Those are dubs. No, we're gonna focus on a couple of matchups. So we're gonna look at if Deshaun Watson is the starter. We're gonna talk about this the Bucks and the Browns, that game there with Baker Mayfield versus Deshaun Watson. That's gonna be a burner because you know how Baker Mayfield is. He is a revenge horde, you know. So he's gonna go after it. Then we have. We have another revenge game, and that's Kevin Stefanski coming back to Cleveland, and you know, and that's going to be the Super Bowl for the Browns. The team, they really, I think he lost the locker room last year. I don't think it's going to be something where it's going to be, you know, those guys are going to be out there ready to play and beat them down. Then the last one that I have is the Monken Bowl, and that's against Harbaugh and the New York Giants.
15: Wow.
26: Yep.
15: Hey, that Falcons game. Boy, I sure hope that's not going to be like the old Bengal games up here in Cleveland when they were throwing beer bottles and stuff on the field.
26: No, I think they got that under control now.
15: With Stefanski coming back, man. I hope they don't get rowdy up there in this game.
26: Yeah, I think they got that under control these days. Yep.
15: All right. Sure. Well, Brown Hornet, thank you, man, for joining us today. And hopefully we'll get you back on here next week and talk some more Cleveland Browns football.

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2: 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Thank you, Brown Hornet. And we are going to take a break here. We'll be back. You've been listening to Big C, Oliver, and Brown Hornet.
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5: Lots more sunshine to end this weekend. Our Sunday high temperatures holding in the mid-80s, Monday in the upper 80s. I'm Storm Center 7 meteorologist Ryan Mirando for WHIO.
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7: Big C, we are back here. We've got just a little bit of time left. I know you're all so sad. This is your favorite show you listen to every week. Big C, man, what's going on?
8: Man, you know what? I'm just chilling. I'm going to chill for the rest of the day, man. Hey, I meant to tell you, I really love that T-shirt, that AC/DC T-shirt you got on there today.
7: Oh, thank you. I really, really appreciate that. AC/DC, what a band. I saw them. I was lucky enough to see them live last summer in the Cleveland Browns Stadium. It was a lot of fun.
8: There you go. Nice, nice, nice. Doing anything exciting for the week in preparation for football next week, maybe?
7: Man, let me think. I don't really know. I don't really know so far. I'll be here quite a bit working on the board on and off. And then I think I'm going to a Big East Xavier baseball game on Wednesday.

0: And then I'm graduating high school on Thursday.
1: Look at you, man. Look. Well, congratulations to you on that. Yeah.
0: Well, thank you, everybody. Thank you.
1: Yeah. Definitely congratulations. And baseball. Speaking of baseball, you know, been limited in watching football, of course. I watched the UFL. But I caught yesterday, by chance, banana ball. Man, that's pretty exciting.
0: That was pretty exciting to watch.
1: It looked fun. I like to go see it live just to feel the energy.
0: Yeah, absolutely. It looks like one of those things where you don't even have to really know what's going on. You can just be there and feel the energy, and it would be fun. And I don't know how they make their rules for that or if there even are rules, but they're always doing some crazy stuff, man. I'll see them doing backflips in the middle of stuff. It's crazy.
1: Yeah, I really enjoyed watching that and discovered that they have a team, the Clowns, over in Indianapolis. May have to make a journey. We have to take a road trip just to check that out, you know, before, you know, training camp and everything kicks off again.
0: Yeah, absolutely. I think we should. That'd be a lot of fun. A Big C Show taking a trip up to see the Indianapolis Clowns. And we're not talking about Parker Testa.
1: Right. Yeah, we see him enough. We'll see that. But yeah, man, that was pretty interesting. Other than that, you know, just going to be hanging out and doing a whole lot of nothing until tomorrow for the rest of the day.
0: Hey, man, those are some of the best days.
1: Yeah. Indeed.
0: Absolutely. All right. Big C, it's been great today. Thank you for having me on, per usual.
1: Hey, another show in the books, man. It's always a pleasure to have you here, man. I got to be with the Young Guns, man. You keep me youthful. I love that.
0: And I got to be with my agent, man, overseeing all my moves. Thank you, everybody. This has been the NFL Preview Show. I'm Oliver, and that was Big C, and we'll see you guys next week.
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8: Paul Stevens, Fox News. President Trump speaking with Israeli Prime Minister Benjamin Netanyahu today. Sources tell us the two may restart military action against the Iranian regime.
9: Regional intelligence sources tell Fox News they assess the Iranians believe they can drag out the current stalemate for at least 2 weeks. But the prevailing assessment inside Iran is that President Trump may resort to restarting military action, and Tehran is now deliberately pursuing a strategy of deception and delay with the hopes that buying time will complicate any potential return to war. These sources say Iranian officials are looking at the World Cup and America's 250th anniversary as a backstop that could work in their favor. Tension remains high across the Middle East as the region waits to see if the war will resume in the days ahead. So far, efforts toward a diplomatic solution have failed, with Iran unwilling to make the necessary concessions to reach a deal.
8: Fox's Trey Yingst in Tel Aviv. A primary loss on Saturday for incumbent Louisiana Republican Senate member Bill Cassidy. Congresswoman Julia Letlow and State Treasurer John Fleming now advancing to a primary runoff.
10: Trump-backed Congresswoman Julia Letlow and State Treasurer John Fleming will now face off in a runoff on June 27th. Incumbent Louisiana Senator Bill Cassidy finished third in the Republican primary, ending his bid for re-election. And while Letlow finished first by nearly 20 points, Louisiana election rules call for for a runoff between the top two candidates if no candidate wins a majority of the vote. And last night's result marks a major political defeat for Cassidy, who faced backlash from many Republicans after voting to convict President Trump in his second impeachment trial following the January 6th riot at the U.S. Capitol.
8: Fox's Chan Lee Painter, the president has endorsed Congresswoman Letlow in this race. 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
6: Rounding out our weekend with a lot more sunshine. A stray shower is possible Sunday morning, but we have lots of sunshine through the afternoon with highs in the mid-80s. Even warmer on Monday, up to 87 degrees with sunshine. A few showers will be arriving by Monday evening. Thunderstorms through the day on Tuesday with our next big system with a high of 84. Temperatures begin to step down after that. Wednesday, some scattered showers left over in the morning with a high of 75. Thursday is dry, partly cloudy with a high near 69. I'm Storm Center 7 meteorologist Ryan Miranda for Dayton Severe Weather Station. 1290 and 95.7 WHIO.
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7: Taking a look across the Miami Valley, there are no accidents to report and all highways are moving smoothly. I'm Grayson Zellick, WHIO Triple Team Traffic.
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17: All right, let's do it. The Markley, Van Camp, and Robbins Show. Jamie Markley, David Van Camp, Scott Robbins.
18: Good, man.
17: Okay, inflation. This isn't good, David.
18: No, it's not. But again, not unexpected. But inflation, hitting a 3-year high, fastest rate in 3 years, year over year, at 3.8%, mostly driven by gas prices plus supply chain disruptions due to the war in Iran. Not a surprise. I think it does add a sense of urgency to a whole lot of people in the White House, and especially the economic team, to say, hey, let's try to get this Iran thing figured out, because there's a lot of good things in the economic fundamentals. But man, when it comes to Walmart shoppers, they're the ones who ultimately decide how the economy's doing.
19: Yeah, no make or break yet. The polls too. I mean, it's good. You know, you're gonna get pounded.
20: Yeah,
17: You've talked about it for months, Scott.
19: Dude, that's the one thing. I mean, that's key to almost every election you have on a national level.
17: Yeah.
19: How is the economy?
17: Mm-hmm. Daily Wire News was talking with Ije Antoni, chief economist from the Heritage Foundation, about the uncertainty as far as gas prices.
20: All sheer uncertainty. Nobody has any idea which way this is going to go, how this is possibly going to conclude. And it's not just a matter of folks don't know how soon the Strait of Hormuz will be open. For example, a lot of people don't even know if the U.S. even has an off-ramp at this point. So as the world's crude supplies continue to dwindle, as we continue to burn through those reserves to make up for the one-fifth of oil supply, basically, that's missing from the globe right now, we're getting closer and closer to a point where we're going to have to start fuel rationing, and that is when prices really start to go up, unfortunately.
17: When I heard fuel rationing,
19: oh, I know.
17: The first thing I thought of was Robin.
19: Well, first thing I thought of was Jimmy Carter's fuel rationing plans and yeah. How much a mess that was.
17: Right now, David Van Camp's like, what are you talking about? What's that?
18: Oh, I do remember. Well, I don't remember it. I remember reading about it.
17: Yes. You weren't born yet.
18: I wasn't born
19: yet. It was a disaster. I mean,
17: oh, yeah.
19: Yeah, it was a disaster.
17: Yeah. Sitting in line
19: for gas. Well, yeah, I'm hoping you don't run out in line.
17: Yeah. It was not good. And I can remember the big billboards that would have the price of the gas.
19: Yes.
17: And then every time it seemed like you drove by it, it was higher and higher and higher, and the panic would grow and grow.
19: Yeah, the guy was up on the ladder. He just stayed up there all day.
18: Well, and that's the thing. When you're if you're in a place like California where you've just, by choice, the government has crippled your capacity to process and refine oil anyway, to the point where there are multiple refineries shutting down and all of that, they're talking about shortages in like 6 weeks. In California.
17: Yeah, it's got to get wrapped up. So we'll see. I think a lot is going to happen this week. Trump's meeting with China. And then it seems like the timeline to attack Iran again. Yeah. It feels like a matter of time. Like it could happen this week. So keeping an eye on that.
19: I mean, here's the thing. The Strait of Hormuz is closed now, correct?
17: It's the way it sounds.
19: I never know.
18: No, I don't know, dude.
19: I don't know how to answer that question anymore. I don't know. I think it is, but I don't know.
17: You hear conflicting reports.
19: Yes.
17: You know, what you'd need is just a camera that's just nonstop.
18: Yeah.
19: Yes.
17: Here's this straight cam.
19: Yeah. Like when the giraffe's going to give birth at the zoo, the camera's just on.
18: Yeah, like we were all watching that stupid giraffe and then that stupid monkey in Japan.
19: Right, exactly, yeah.
17: So anyway, yeah, it seems like from what he's saying, well, when's it going to open?
19: Right, exactly.
17: That would lead you to believe, well, it's not really flowing.
19: But I thought we had shipped. I mean, I thought we had reopened it somewhat anyway.
17: We had the plan.
19: Yeah, God.
17: To keep it rolling.
19: Okay.
17: And then it was like, well, we're going to stop that because we're negotiating. But then they come back with the plan that is unacceptable. So where are we?
19: What's Poly Market saying?
17: That's where you need to go. You really want to know.
19: Yeah, if you want to know, yeah.
17: Because there's insider trading going on all the time.
19: Yeah,
17: people that know, they're putting money on it.
19: Exactly.
17: So, yeah, that going on. I'm not even sure this reference that happened on CNN last night.
18: Yeah.
17: There's no difference between 1896 and now?
18: Yeah, Democrat activist, former South Carolina State Representative Bakari Sellers had this wild take while talking about southern states drawing new congressional maps after the Supreme Court ruled that racial gerrymandering is illegal.
17: Okay.
21: If somebody fell asleep in 1896 and woke up today in 2026... they would simply say the only difference is now Negroes have a TV show and we wear nice suits. They swapped out Klan hoods for Brooks Brothers suits. And that is the problem.
19: What?
17: You're saying race relations is basically the same as 1896?
18: That black people are in the same position as 1896 as they are now.
17: Was that challenged?
18: No.
17: Oh, my God. That's the...
18: Dude, that's just an alternate reality right there.
17: It is. Yes.
19: I mean, how do you reason with that? Or how do you, I mean, seriously.
18: You can't. You give
19: no,
18: up.
19: No, you if can't.
18: If you're in your everyday life and somebody has that take with you, you have two choices. You can either get into an argument and everybody gets pissed off, or you can just say, you're insane and this conversation is pointless, and leave.
17: Right. Is there a place where you can't drink out of a water fountain or something?
18: Right.
17: Today? Is that happening anywhere? I mean, what's his greater point? That they're taking away voting rights?
18: Yes.
17: Please.
19: Yeah, they don't wear robes and hoods. Now they wear suits.
17: Oh, okay.
19: Got it.
17: It's just so weak. They keep putting that guy on. It's one stupid take after another.
18: Well, yeah. Well, he and Angela Rye for a little while were basically in a competition to see who could give the dumbest anti-police take ever.
0: Yeah.
18: And like, so Bakari Sellers, after that guy Rayshard Brooks in Atlanta was shot and killed, remember, it was a DUI thing. He had been passed out in the drive-thru of a Wendy's.
0: Totally remember.
18: And then, you know, it's 45 minutes or so of more or less pleasant interaction between him and the police. And then he assaults the police officer, steals one of their tasers. And guess what? That's how you get shot by the cops, genius. And
0: yes.
18: Bakari Sellers, his take, somebody asked, I don't remember who the anchor was, but asked, like, what do you think our leaders can do now to improve relations? And Bakari Sellers started off by saying, well, stop killing us.
0: But if you reach for a cop's taser, try to take it, what do you think's going to happen?
18: There's a good chance that a bullet's got your name on it. And that's what happens. Angela Rye, I mentioned her. Her take was Rayshard Brooks was peacefully sleeping in his car in the middle of a Wendy's drive-thru. Like, he was just trying to get some Z's, and they just walk up and boom, blew him away.
19: We need hotel equity.
0: Yeah.
19: When you...
0: Yeah, no kidding. I don't know if you happen to see this, too. Alexandria Ocasio-Cortez, I saw this headline, hallucinates non-existent black Democrat rep in Tennessee. I don't know if you heard what she said about Tennessee, because David has pointed out many times, the one Democratic rep is that white dude that brought the chicken in.
18: Yeah.
0: What's his name?
19: Oh, the chicken
0: Steve
19: guy.
0: Cohen. Yeah, Steve Cohen. Cohen. Yeah. That's the only Democratic rep. He's a white guy, right? Here was AOC's take as far as Tennessee.
1: When you are seeing states like Tennessee want to wipe out every black representative on the map in these states, we have an obligation as Americans to stand with black Americans and communities whose representation is being disenfranchised.
0: There aren't any.
18: Yeah.
0: It doesn't matter.
19: Oh.
0: Facts be damned.
19: No.
0: It's like 1896.
18: Yes, exactly.
0: Yeah.
18: Rapidly going back in time to 1619.
0: Oh, my gosh.
19: What was the fun?
0: I don't know if you watched any of the NBA games.
19: Yeah.
0: It's an all-black league. It's like a Negro league.
19: Oh, I see what you mean. Yeah, okay.
0: Wait, no, it's not. There's a bunch of white guys on the floor.
19: I was going to say, there's a lot of Europeans playing the game now.
0: I mean, what is he talking about? That everything's separated still?
18: Yeah.
0: That is still bonkers to me.
18: It's just,
0: that goes unchallenged.
18: Yeah.
0: Okay. All right. And then in California, you got that mayor's race. Mm-hmm. And, man, the knives are out for Spencer Pratt, huh?
18: Oh, yeah, they are. Yeah, Spencer Pratt, he's running to be the next mayor of L.A., and a union-backed political group ran an attack ad against him that doesn't actually feel like an attack ad. I've never seen anything like this.
19: Yeah.
0: Oh, I haven't seen it.
19: Yeah, okay. It's like he bought the ad. Spencer Pratt did.
0: Okay, roll it.
22: Republican Spencer Pratt is the last thing Los Angeles needs for mayor. Pratt opposes using taxpayer money to build brand new houses for our unhoused neighbors, saying it's time for the homeless to get help or get out. Pratt thinks L.A. needs thousands more police officers rather than more social workers, and Republican Spencer Pratt thinks public employee unions should have less power, not more. L.A. is on the right track and needs to stay the course.
0: Oh, dang. Is that hilarious?
19: It is. It's amazing that got past the goalie. It's amazing.
18: Well,
19: somebody didn't raise their hand and go, hey, wait a minute.
0: That tells you everything about their thinking.
19: Right, exactly.
0: They think that's a winner.
19: And the little bubble they live in where everybody thinks that way, too. I mean, I don't know who disagrees with anything that he just said.
18: Well, I'm still over here not convinced that Pratt himself didn't actually pitch that somehow.
0: Like have a mole somewhere?
18: Yeah, right. Or like they set up this like fake political action committee and got associated with a labor union. And they're like, all right, we're going to run this ad. Okay, here's $200,000 to run the ad. And then they do it.
19: I suppose it's genius if that was the case.
0: Yeah.
19: Wow. I mean, you know, we don't need more police. No, we don't.
0: Yeah. They instead of more social workers. Well, yes, of course. The crime is insane here.
19: Yes.
0: That's what people have said.
19: Right.
0: Wow. Scott, I know you're a big American Idol fan.
19: Well, I don't know about a big fan.
0: You watch it every season.
19: I didn't watch much this year.
0: But you watched the finale, at least.
19: I watched the last 10 minutes, yeah.
0: So you miss Carrie Underwood. You're a big fan.
19: I did. Well, I am a big fan.
0: And, well, she performed with a band you love.
19: My wife told me about this. She was watching it. She's like, hey, did you see Motley Crue?
0: Because you love this band.
19: Motley Crue?
0: Yes.
19: Yeah.
0: You wear the T-shirt.
19: I like them. I mean, I like them okay. I saw
0: you them. You wear them at a concert that you weren't at.
19: Oh, no, that's true.
0: That means you must be a fan, right?
19: It was a gift.
0: Oh, got it.
19: Yeah, it was a gift.
0: Anyway, did you hear it at all?
19: No, I didn't. My wife said it wasn't bad. That's what she said.
0: Said it was pretty good?
19: Yeah, it was all right.
0: I'll let you judge. David's not too sure, man.
18: Mm-mm.
0: He's not too sure.
19: Vince Neil, though.
0: Ooh, yeah. I'm a dreamer.
19: But my heart's a gold. Okay, that's not good.
4: I had a runaway high. So I wouldn't come home alone.
0: Hey, can you at least say you've heard Vince worse?
19: Oh, yeah.
0: Yeah. That's not that bad.
19: I've heard him much worse.
0: Okay.
19: Yeah. I understand the words.

0: I've heard worse.
1: See?
0: Yeah, it's not bad.
1: Okay.
0: It's not bad. And Vince is not bad there.
1: It was not embarrassing.
0: I mean, I understood the words.
2: I understood my line way. But, you know.
1: The five stories we're watching today are much more straight ahead.
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14: Lots more sunshine to end this weekend. Our Sunday high temperatures holding in the mid-80s, Monday in the upper 80s. I'm Storm Center 7 meteorologist Ryan Mirando for WHIO.
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5: I'm Ron Otto with my sports rundown. 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Not anymore. The powers that be at Formula One saw fit to move the Monaco Grand Prix to June 7th. 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NASCAR's Coke 600 on Sunday evening is another story. It's one of stock car racing's biggest events, and unless you plan to go to Charlotte to see the race in person, you'll have to be a subscriber to Prime Video to watch it. Luckily, my wife is addicted to Amazon, so I'll be seeing it. 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
6: You never saw Point Break either. No. What's wrong with you?
7: I don't know.
6: Anyway.
7: I'm off.
6: Yeah. Biggest story today, Scott Robbins has not seen Point Break. Hit him up on Facebook. Tell him he needs to see.
7: I don't like that fun. You know that.
6: It's terrible. All right. A couple of crazy clips you got to hear in What's Your Story? Straight ahead.

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3: Erica, shake up in a Saturday U.S. Senate primary. Fox's Chandley Painter.
4: Incumbent Louisiana Senator Bill Cassidy finished third in the Republican primary, ending his bid for re-election. Cassidy, who faced backlash from many Republicans after voting to convict President Trump in his second impeachment trial following the January 6th riot at the U.S. Capitol, also broke with President Trump on key issues, the president calling Cassidy a, quote, disloyal disaster.
3: Runoffs for the top two are June 27th. President Trump and Israeli Prime Minister Benjamin Netanyahu speaking today. Fox's Trey Yingst is in Tel Aviv.
5: The prevailing assessment inside of Iran is that President Trump may resort to military action, and Tehran is now deliberately pursuing a strategy of deception and delay with the hopes that buying time will complicate any potential return to war.
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6: Rounding out our weekend with a lot more sunshine. A stray shower is possible Sunday morning, but we have lots of sunshine through the afternoon with highs in the mid-80s. Even warmer on Monday, up to 87 degrees with sunshine. A few showers will be arriving by Monday evening. Thunderstorms through the day on Tuesday with our next big system with a high of 84. Temperatures begin to step down after that. Wednesday, some scattered showers left over in the morning with a high of 75. Thursday is dry, partly cloudy with a high near 69. I'm Storm Center 7 meteorologist Ryan Mirando for Dayton Severe Weather Station. 1290 and 95.7 WHIO.
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7: Taking a look at traffic in the Miami Valley this afternoon, and we've got no accidents or slowdowns to report. I'm Oliver Nitz, WHIO Triple Team Traffic.
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23: Good morning, Van Camp and Robbins Show. Jamie Markley, David Van Camp, Scott Robbins.
24: What are we talking about? Someone saying we got a second Civil War? Is this because of the voting?
25: Yes, it's because of redistricting. Democrats are just increasingly unhinged.
26: They're out of their minds.
25: Well, it's because they just realized that they really did, to quote the top Democrat in the House, they leaped around and found out, you know, California, and then they tried to rig Virginia, and then they realized, uh-oh, we've already gerrymandered most blue states within an inch of their lives, and Republicans have the upper hand now. They just did the math. So Representative Betty Thompson, a high-profile Democrat, obviously, he was the chair of the January 6th committee, and he said this on MS Now.
24: Okay.
27: This is equivalent to a second Civil War. We're going to have to get our act together. As everybody is saying, we're going to have to resist with every fiber in our body. We're going to have to take this system on at every election.
24: When you were a kid in school and you learned about the Civil War, how brutal it was.
25: Oh.
24: Families torn apart, and how many people died?
25: Hundreds of thousands.
24: And what they were fighting for.
25: Yes.
24: To compare this to that is so freaking disgusting.
25: Yeah, it's sick.
24: And it's not even challenged.
25: No, it's that and Jim Crow. They do it all the time. It's what they do.
24: It means nothing.
25: No. Well, I told you, there's words that used to be inflammatory and, you know, really bad. And now there's commonplace. Now they're just, I disagree with you.
24: Well, and most people can't stand politicians. Mm-hmm. And as you know, right now, if we're to be honest, most Americans are not even paying that much attention to politics outside of gas prices. Mm-hmm. They're really not. I mean, no. We're in this every day. But most people, are they going to ever hear what Benny Thompson just said?
25: Probably not.
24: But the aggregate that happens when they say so many stupid things, okay? And you think about how many stories are out there that you feel like, man, Republicans are really losing their footing politically in this country. You know, and you hear all these predictions, Democrats could take the House, they might even take the Senate. It goes on and on and on, right? And then you look at polling right now, how bad Trump might be or how bad the Republicans are. Still nowhere near as bad as Democrats.
25: Oh, yeah.
24: So far, upside down. I mean, even their own voters can't stand him.
25: Mm-hmm. But they run guys like that up there, and he gets clicks, sound bites, you know, all of that. And you get enough of them together, and all of a sudden, maybe you make a change there. I don't know.
24: They're losing.
25: No, I mean,
24: they're
25: maybe
24: they're continuing
25: they make a
24: to lose.
25: Yes. But they keep the down. I mean, once they're in, they're in. They double down, triple down. I mean, all the time on the same stuff over and over again.
24: But when has that worked? When's the last time it worked?
25: Hasn't for a while, has it?
24: No,
25: I don't think it works anymore.
24: That's what I wonder.
28: Yeah.
24: And everything, Trump's the worst, blah, blah, blah. And you know Trump, and he's going to do this until I'm convinced till he takes his last breath. He's going to just go poke you right in the eye continually.
25: That's who he is.
24: Yes.
25: Yeah, that's exactly who he is. But you know, it's weird because you mentioned that, and how does this help them?
0: move the meter at all, right? Benny Thompson, right?
1: Yeah, say this is like a second Civil War.
0: I don't think so. I mean, I doubt it does. But it is interesting they keep going back to the same well over and over and over again. I can remember after Trump won this last election, there was talk about, well, they need to come closer to the middle. But they haven't. They've gone further, if anything,
1: Dude,
0: to the right than ever.
1: November 2016. Mm-hmm. We have to get out of our bubble.
0: Exactly. Yeah.
1: And go discover what America's about
0: America's
1: again.
0: Saying,
1: they
0: yes.
1: never did it.
0: You know, it's like the guys at Coke going, you know, we got papaya flavored Coke. It's a great idea. And it tanks, but they just keep putting it out there.
3: Like, we need
0: hoping
3: to
0: for
3: add...
0: different results. Like, you just haven't had the right papaya yet.
3: Yeah, right. Let's just add more papaya, actually.
0: Right, exactly.
3: Maybe,
0: that's
3: good. Yes. Maybe that'll work.
0: Yeah.
1: The Indiana Hoosiers were at the White House yesterday.
0: I saw that.
1: Football team.
0: Yeah. National champs.
1: Fernando Mendoza. He wasn't there, the quarterback.
0: Wasn't he on the phone or something?
1: Well, he called Trump.
0: Oh, that's what it was, okay.
1: Because he had said, this was a little while back, saying that he wasn't going to be there because he was going to have practice, basically.
4: I'm the totem pole here. I got to prove myself. I can't miss practice.
1: Yeah, he's with the Raiders.
4: As a rookie, I don't think that's a good look. And I want to, you know, try to best serve my teammates. And I don't know if that'd be accomplishing that goal.
1: Got to respect that.
0: Sure you do.
1: Trump addressed that. Thought it was kind of funny.
5: Now, the reason he's not here, he was so nice, he called, because he has, actually, JD's a big fan of ours. You wouldn't believe it, because he didn't show up. I'm not happy, but that's okay. The reason he didn't, because he's at spring training, right?
6: Correct.
5: No, he's been great, and he's at spring training, like his first day or something. I said, you better go there. He was not here for other reasons, like he didn't like Trump, or he didn't want to come, I wouldn't even mention him. I'd go through the hall and talk about how great. I wouldn't even mention the quarterback's name. But he's a great guy, actually. And he is actually a big fan of what we're doing for our country. But he became Indiana's first ever Heisman Trophy winner, right, Coach?
1: Yeah. To acknowledge not being there.
0: As only he can.
1: Yes. If it was some stupid reason, like he didn't like Trump. Because there have been plenty of teams that haven't gone.
0: Yeah.
1: For that very reason.
0: I like
1: so.
0: When he shifts into third person, though. It's great.
1: Yeah.
3: Because he doesn't like Trump.
0: He doesn't like Trump.
1: All right, it's that time. We do it a couple of times a day. Go around the table. It may not be the biggest story out there, but it caught your attention. You want to bring it in. David Van Camp today, what's your story?
3: This is not even close to a news story. It's just something in my life that I find very, very funny, and I wanted to share it with you. I hope you find it 10% as funny as I do.
1: Okay.
3: This has been like a daily basis for me now. So my kids, you know, when we're in the car, we like to listen to music. Most of the time, it's something they want to listen to. One song that they've really liked is a classic Sesame Street song from the 1980s. It's A Rainy Day, right?
1: Okay.
3: And if you're not familiar with it, here's just a little snippet of it, right?
1: Okay.
22: Why do we need the rain anyway?
3: Yeah, okay, so it's a classic, you know, 1980s, whatever. The reason I find it funny, though, is because every time that line happens, my wife thinks I'm insane. And my kids think I'm crazy because I can't help stop laughing at that line. And the reason is because my stupid brain does something to that line.
1: Okay.
22: Why do we need the rain?
26: Anyway.
3: Yeah. I hear Joe Biden every time.
0: I did not see that coming.
1: I didn't either.
3: Why do we need the rain? And then I hear him going, anyway.
0: Okay. One more time, David. Come on. I want to hear that again.
22: Why do we need the rain?
26: Anyway.
3: Yeah. That's what I hear. So I'm driving in the truck with the kids in the back, and I'm just like laughing my ass off. And no one knows why. And it's one of those things, I try to explain it, and without the visual or audio aid, it makes no sense.
1: Yeah, that was the Biden take. If you near hold dear, get a lot done.
26: Yes, yes. That one. If you hold near and dear to you, that you like to be able to. Anyway,
3: yes.
22: Why do we need the rain?
26: Anyway,
3: yeah, exactly.
1: Oh gosh, yeah.
3: Okay, thank you.
1: I'm not
3: for
1: sure why your
3: me.
1: Brain does that, but it is very funny.
0: No, I like it. Yeah,
1: yeah.
0: I'll never hear that song again, ever. Period. But if I do, that will be it.
1: Yes. Well, the other thing for a lot of us that what you just did for us, David. Oh. If you ever have this wish, and Robbins will say this every once in a while, man, what I would give for my daughter to be little again, to hold my hand walking across the street. Mm-hmm. You've said that many times.
0: Yeah.
1: And now I will think, but you also got to listen to songs like that endlessly again.
0: Yeah, that's true.
1: It's not all bad.
0: Yeah.
1: Whoo boy. All right, Scotty, what do you got for what's your story?
0: Cynthia West, that's her name, ex-girlfriend of Thomas Massie. There could be a little problem in the Massie life right now. Exposes him as a sexual deviant and bribed her with $5,000 cash to shut her pie hole.
1: What?
0: Massie DM'd her in August of 2024 on X. T 2 months after his wife of 31 years died, Massey ended up getting her a congressional staffer job in D.C. Massey pressured her to be involved in deviant sexual behavior with him. Quid pro quo. Cynthia rejected, feeling extremely pressured and uncomfortable. When she rejected, Thomas Massey had her fired, bribed her, and threatened her not to file a complaint. A complaint was, in fact, filed in fall of 2025, the same time period when Massey remarried to a different staffer 20 years younger than him. The man who claimed and screamed the loudest about transparency for Epstein turns out to be a scumbag. Thomas Massey, ladies and gentlemen.
24: I hadn't heard that story.
0: Yeah, that's a big deal now.
24: Do you believe what she's saying?
0: I have no idea if it's true or not.
24: It's like everything you got to take with a grain of salt, don't you?
25: Yeah, I take it with a grain of salt. I mean, if something was filed, last August, you said?
0: Yeah.
25: Yeah, I mean, the timing of that, it's like, is that right around the time they started kind of button heads, him and Trump, and then is there a Could political be. Angle to this? I'm not really sure.
0: Well, it's also the same time period that he remarried someone other than her.
25: Yeah. Mm-hmm.
0: That was 20 years younger than him.
24: Right.
0: Yeah.
24: Yeah. Who knows, man?
0: I don't know. Thomas Massey hasn't exactly been a friend throughout the whole thing either.
25: So, oh, no.
0: Of Trump, so.
25: Well, then he has an ad out where he's saying, hey, we don't disagree on everything, Trump and I. Like, he's still campaigning as if Trump has endorsed him.
0: Right.
25: That is scumbag behavior.
0: Yeah, it is.
24: Yeah. For my story, you know, Scott, you will say sometimes, we're all told.
0: Yes.
24: You can no longer play the children's games.
0: Yeah, we're told. Some at 18, others at 48, but we're all told.
24: And that's not just sports. That's a lot of different sort of activities.
0: Yeah, it is. Yeah.
24: You tell me all the time.
0: Well, because you come in here going, man, my back or whatever. I got to go see the bone rubber today. And it's like, well, stop playing.
24: It was my son-in-law's birthday celebration last night. He wanted to play basketball. What was I going to do, let him down?
0: Your son-in-law is much younger than you, Old Man River.
24: Anyway, I bring this up to say there was a whole piece done on the oldest rockers on tour this summer.
0: Oh, gosh. Well, that's ageless.
24: So, you know, when you say you're all told, but maybe when the voice gives out, you got to be done.
0: Yeah.
24: But then if someone's still paying to see you play.
0: That's just it, right?
24: Mike Love of the Beach Boys is the oldest out on the road this year.
0: Yeah.
24: He's 85.
0: Yeah.
24: Bob Dylan will be out on the road.
0: My sister saw him this last summer. He played behind a curtain.
24: And was it good?
0: No.
25: I've heard that from a lot of people. It's
0: curtain, he plays behind it.
25: it's either that or like way off to the side of the stage.
0: Yeah, it's a weird,
24: It's wild because he turns 85 in a few weeks.
0: Yeah, well.
24: Something like 20 years ago. I thought it was not very good then.
0: Whew.
24: Yeah. Paul Simon. You just mentioned you would like to see Paul Simon.
0: I have never seen Paul Simon. I would.
24: 84.
0: Yeah, better get there.
24: John Anderson of Yes, who still sounds pretty good.
0: He does, doesn't he? With that real high, angelic-y voice of his? Yeah.
24: He's 81.
0: Wow.
24: Eric Clapton is 81.
0: He still sounds okay.
24: Mickey Dolenz of the Monkees is 81.
0: It's the last monkey.
24: Rod Stewart is 81.
0: Doing a big tour this summer.
24: Roger Glover of Deep Purple and Ian Gillan of Deep Purple are both 80.
0: They're still playing.
24: Well, I think they have an album coming out. I saw a blurb where it's their heaviest album in years.
0: Yeah.
24: And they're 80.
0: Gillan still
24: I kind of like that.
0: Got the leather lungs.
24: And John Fogerty also turns 80.
0: Yeah.
24: All out
0: Some
24: on
0: of
24: the
0: those songs you can sing when you get older.
24: Yeah.
0: I mean, Mick Jagger still sings Stone songs.
24: But man, if you go back 30 years, would you have thought any of these people be playing when they're 80?
0: No.
24: It's kind of cool.
0: Why?
24: People still want to see it. All right. News update. And Nimrod's in the news in just a few.
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11: For this week in history, I'm Ron Otto. May 18th, 1980, Mount St. Helens in Washington State erupts, killing 57 people and causing over $1 billion in damage.
12: In 1 week, this volcano has jolted itself into a level of activity that usually takes several months.
11: May 18th, 1952, the king of country music, George Strait, is born.
13: Amarillo by morning.
11: Several celebrities calling May 21st a birthday. Mr. T in 1952.
14: And I pity the fool that tries to get in my way.
11: The Notorious B.I.G. 1972. And Buffalo Bills quarterback Josh Allen in 1996. May 22nd, 1992. Johnny Carson signs off from The Tonight Show.
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39: Lots more sunshine to end this weekend. Our Sunday high temperatures holding in the mid-80s, Monday in the upper 80s. I'm Storm Center 7 meteorologist Ryan Mirando for WHIO.
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1: News update, David Van Camp.
25: I got a couple real quick. 20% chance hantavirus is declared by the World Health Organization as a public health emergency, according to the odds makers on Kalshi.
0: 20% chance?
25: 20%. You can bet on it. Yeah.
0: Oh, God.

0: 20% chance?
1: 20%. You can bet on it.
2: Yeah. Oh, God. That's not a great chance. No. 20%. Well, not very good.
1: No, I still think, you know, for the people who are like, oh, yeah, we're not locking down again, it's like, I agree with you, because if this becomes a, like, widespread, spreads like COVID kind of thing, with a 35 to 40% mortality rate, you're not locking down because there's no society or government left, my friend. That's like end of world kind of situation, man.
2: That's a lot of people gone.
1: Yes.
2: Yeah.
1: Yeah. Anyway, and then also big news here. Remember the Key Bridge in Baltimore that got hit by that boat?
0: Oh, yeah. Yeah.
2: Yes.
1: A bunch of workers died who were working on the bridge. Yep. Criminal charges have now been filed against the Singapore-based Synergy Marine Limited and a subsidiary as well. They were indicted by the Justice Department. And let's see. In addition, you've got this 47-year-old Indian national whose name is Radhar Krishnan Karthik Nair. He's also been charged. Wow. They're facing charges for conspiracy, willfully failing to immediately inform the U.S. Coast Guard of a known hazardous condition, because they were basically dead in the water going towards the... They had no control over the boat.
2: Oh, my goodness.
1: And obstruction of an agency proceeding. They're trying to cover things up, cover up their own negligence.
0: Six no control of the boat.
1: Yeah.
2: Was that dude's first name again?
1: It was Radha Krishnan Karthik Nair.
2: Is that three names?
1: No, that's three names.
0: Yeah. Is the first name Rahad?
1: No, it's Radha Krishnan is his first
2: name. Radha Krishnan.
0: And the last name is what again?
1: Nair.
0: That's it?
1: Yeah. They front-loaded syllables, and
0: that's it.
2: Just gonna say
3: we gotta get to New Rush.
0: Oh, good.
3: My God.
4: When the going gets tough,
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8: Nimrods in the News, we go to Florida. Police are investigating two males hopped a fence at a high school and entered a building through an unlocked door. They rode bicycles. They used other equipment intended for special needs kids.
0: Oh.
8: Stole $50 worth of lanyards and got away with approximately 100 hot dogs and ice cream, valued at $60. It happened in the middle of the night, and it sounds like these thieves maybe were students or young adults. They're looking for them.
2: Special needs.
0: Jeez.
8: And that's Nimrod's in the News.
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2: Republican Senator and vocal Trump critic Bill Cassidy defeated in Louisiana's Senate primary. I'm Ann Carrick, Fox News. A major shakeup in the U.S. Senate race overnight. Trump-backed Congresswoman Julia Letlow and State Treasurer John Fleming advancing to a runoff in June. Fox's Chanley Painter.
3: Incumbent Louisiana Senator Bill Cassidy finished third in the Republican primary, ending his bid for re-election. And while Letlow finished first by nearly 20 points, Louisiana election rules call for a runoff between the top two candidates if no candidate wins a majority of the vote. Cassidy, who faced backlash from many Republicans after voting to convict President Trump in his second impeachment trial following the January 6th riot at the U.S. Capitol. He also broke with President Trump on key issues, the president calling Cassidy a, quote, disloyal disaster.
2: Democrat Jamie Davis advanced to a runoff with the second spot too close to call between Nicholas Alvarez and Gary Crockett. Military action against the Iranian regime could be restarting. Fox's Trey Yinks reports from Tel Aviv.
4: The Iranians believe they can drag out this current stalemate for at least 2 weeks. But the prevailing assessment inside of Iran is that President Trump may resort to military action. And Tehran is now deliberately pursuing a strategy of deception and delay with the hopes that buying time will complicate any potential return to war. These sources say Iranian officials are looking at the World Cup and America's 250th anniversary as a backstop that could work in their favor. Tension remains high across the Middle East as the region waits to see if the war will resume in the days ahead. So far, efforts toward a diplomatic solution have failed, with Iran unwilling to make the necessary concessions to reach a deal.
2: President Trump and Israeli Prime Minister Benjamin Netanyahu speaking today. On his return trip from China, President Trump saying he was unhappy with the opening response from Iran to the U.S. peace proposal. 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
5: We're rounding out our weekend with a lot more sunshine. A stray shower is possible Sunday morning, but we have lots of sunshine through the afternoon with highs in the mid-80s. Even warmer on Monday, up to 87 degrees with sunshine. A few showers will be arriving by Monday evening. Thunderstorms through the day on Tuesday with our next big system with a high of 84. Temperatures begin to step down after that. Wednesday, some scattered showers left over in the morning with a high of 75. Thursday is dry, partly cloudy with a high near 69. I'm Storm Center 7 meteorologist Ryan Miranda for Dayton Severe Weather Station. 1290 and 95.7 WHIO.
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6: Taking a look at traffic in the Miami Valley this afternoon, and we've got no accidents or slowdowns to report. I'm Oliver Nitz, WHIO Triple Team Traffic.
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20: 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Jamie Markley, David Van Camp, Scott Robbins. Mm-hmm. You have an update there, David?
21: I do, yeah. I guess a couple, but Lindsey Graham, Republican senator, he is very upset with the Pentagon. He's very upset with the whole Iran war situation because it's basically not going anywhere. And so Dan Razenkane, chairman of the Joint Chiefs of Staff, and Secretary of War Pete Hegseth are in the hot seat right now in a committee hearing. And Lindsey Graham, he wants to talk about, wow, we're letting Pakistan get away with housing Iranian military equipment.
22: Oh,
21: like, hey, they're supposed to be helping sort of mediate a deal here.
22: Yeah,
21: and they're actively working with the Iranian war machine or what's left of it. And so he's hopping mad about it.
23: Secretary Hegseth, if the mediator is allowing reconnaissance aircraft in Iran to be parked in Pakistani air bases, do you think that's consistent with being a fair mediator?
24: I wouldn't want to get in the middle of these negotiations. Yeah.
23: I want to get in the middle of these negotiations. I don't trust Pakistan as far as I can throw them. If they actually do have Iranian aircraft parked in Pakistan bases to protect Iranian military assets, that tells me we should be looking maybe for somebody else to mediate. No wonder this damn thing is going nowhere.
25: Well, Lindsey never met a war he didn't want.
26: Well, that's true. I mean, if that's true, it's a fair point.
21: Yeah.
25: Oh, I think a lot of frustration. I mean, a lot of us are like, we're just stuck in neutral, or we feel like we are.
21: Yeah.
25: You know?
26: But in the end, that's going to be up to Trump, how we tackle the next thing.
25: Yes.
26: Not on Pete.
21: Oh, I mean, absolutely.
26: Pete's got to be there to answer the question.
25: He's got to take the beating. Yeah. I mean,
26: yes. But I mean, and Pete can't say, hey, you know who runs this show. It's the Trumpster.
25: Yeah.
26: He can't say that.
25: No.
26: But we all know it.
25: Yeah. No.
26: You know.
25: But his job is to answer those questions.
26: I mean, yeah.
25: He's got the title.
26: Do you think it's possible that Trump is waiting to decide what happens till after the meeting with Xi?
21: That's possible. You know,
25: there's something to be said for that, I think. Yeah.
26: Yeah. We'll
25: I thought
26: see.
25: The same thing this morning.
26: Yeah. Yeah, you do get the feeling that something's going to go down this week, one way or another.
25: Well, he was up tweeting till like midnight last night.
26: Well, that's, come on. Well,
25: 56 different tweets.
21: And he says,
25: seriously, it was all over the place.
21: Then he ends with, off to China. See you later.
25: Yeah. Right. Yeah.
21: Like, what?
25: Yeah.
26: That's the Trumpster.
25: Yep. It went from Hillary's, you know, crookedness to Iran back to, you know,
26: Obama pallets of cash.
25: I mean,
26: green cash.
25: It was,
26: we gave him.
25: And it was, the timestamps were like, you know, 1021, 1022, 1023. It was like every minute firing off a tweet.
26: Yes.
21: He had a lot to say. A lot on his mind.
25: And who's awake at that time? You can't call him, right? I mean,
26: yeah.
25: You again? I'm trying to sleep.
26: You know, there's another story out there that hasn't gotten a whole lot of attention, but today is the deadline for Joe Biden's legal team to try to delay again
25: the
26: release of the interview with her.
21: Mm-hmm.
26: If you remember that.
25: Yeah. Yeah.
26: Because that interview was pretty damning, and you had all of the left going after this guy, her.
21: Yeah.
26: Saying, this is not professional, what you've done. He protected Biden, saying, hey, I'm not going to bring this to trial as far as these classified documents because I think the jury will look at this guy as a feebled old man, well-meaning, but no memory. Yeah. And he's the sitting president.
21: Yes.
26: Which is all, honestly, kind of wild. So there was an interview done with Mike Howell. You learn who these people are. He's from the Oversight Project. Okay, and he talked about the Biden team fighting the release of this her interview of Joe Biden.
0: I think it's pretty obvious that Joe Biden was very faulty and not of sound mind, and so I expect this is an embarrassing reporting for him, which is the motivation behind trying to fight for the release. It'll help, you know, paint a fuller picture of, you know, when the decline started and how bad it was. I also think it'll add context to how the, you know, then former vice president was illegally holding and using classified information, perhaps for private financial gain. Because keep in mind, the reason he wrote this book is because, and this is in the record, Joe Biden was embarrassed that they didn't have enough money. You had Hunter running around and making all the money. And so he paid somebody to write a book for him. And I think he was flipping secrets around in order to have a juicier book.
26: Holy smokes. And maybe I heard that and don't remember it, but Jill was embarrassed that they didn't have more money.
21: Yeah.
26: Boy, doesn't that tell you everything about Joe running again?
21: Yeah, well, yes, it does. I mean, keep in mind, Jill Biden is the lady who, she went out and got the EDD, the doctorate degree.
26: Right.
21: Because she didn't like that their mail, their joint mail was addressed to, at the time, Senator Joe Biden. Doctor comes first, according to the post office. So, yeah, this is the conversations with his ghostwriter, where he's talking about the classified information, because the interview with her has already been out, and they really didn't want that out there.
26: Yeah. Yeah, he was talking about, Howell was talking about why we shouldn't forget about the whole episode. Cause some of you are like, this is done. He's not the president anymore. You'll hear that all over PMS now and everything else. And he says,
0: I'll say that the matter of how this country was run by an auto pen for 4 years still remains one of the greatest constitutional scandals in American history. I know that
26: it's true.
0: Kind of lost the spotlight a little bit in recent years with how quickly news moves. But we need to return as a country focused to this issue because, you know, for all of the talks going on right now about attacks on democracy, this attacks on democracy, that there's been nothing more undemocratic than a president, you know, an entire branch of government, rather, being outsourced to staff using an auto pen. And so when we, you know, have potential pieces of evidence like a, you know, long recording of Joe Biden with his ghostwriter, there's no reason that should not be in the public record.
26: Yeah.
21: Yeah. It is kind of amazing how you have a pretty good slice of the country who's just like, yeah, let's move on. It's like, I don't know, man. That was, you talk about, and he brings it up, I think, very well, saying you're talking about threat to democracy. What's a bigger threat to democracy than knowingly having a puppet president?
26: Exactly. And all these shadowy figures behind the scenes are running the show.
21: Yeah.
26: They're like, well, that's just conspiracy. No, that happened.
21: Yeah.
25: Yeah.
26: It's pretty wild. Yes.
25: Our presidency was a call center.
26: Something. And yeah, all those pardons. Who knows?
25: I know.
26: CNN last night. It seemed bonkers. I've only heard different clips of what was going on there, David.
21: Oh, yeah. Well, Democrat activist, former South Carolina state rep, Bakari Sellers, he's melting down because southern states are getting rid of what are now illegally drawn race-specific districts. And boy, he got mad because Kevin O'Leary, he's just saying, hey, they're trying to follow the law now. And yeah, they're going to use it to their benefit. Of course they are, because that's what both parties will do when it comes to redistricting. And, well, apparently that was just just one step too far for Bakari Sellers.
26: Okay.
2: There are people in this country who fought, died, and bled for the right to vote. Don't be a dick. Just understand.
3: Okay. Bakari,
2: just,
3: please.
2: Just understand something.
4: Just, the Constitution is being upheld. Hey, you have a problem with that?
2: Just understand.
3: Bakari, I'm going
26: to... Unhinged.
25: Well, it gets him booked again.
21: Oh, sure.
25: He'll be nuts. Put him on.
21: Yep.
25: People like to watch nuts.
26: But they don't.
25: No.
26: The ratings are in the tank.
25: Yeah, for CNN, but you're trying.
26: It's awful.
25: No, it's bad.
26: I mean, most of the time you see clips on X showing how nuts these people are. It's not CNN saying, look at our great product.
21: Right.
26: It's other people putting the clips on saying, look how freaking crazy these people are.
21: Yes.
26: Because the last ratings I saw, it was like the lowest, what, on record for them?
21: I mean, it's been a rough few years, yeah, for sure.
26: With no signs of turnaround. Every once in a while, you'll have like this, you know, bright, shiny diamond in the rough on a network like that. As far as I can tell, there's nothing.
21: No.
25: Their anchors, really. Though, apparently, and I don't know if this is true or not, but on starting Sunday afternoons, bowling competitions.
26: You're joking.
25: I am. It's a ratings grabber.
26: Gee whiz, man. And then, where did this come from? Jewish women are too ugly to be raped? Who in the hell said that?
21: Yeah, this was a crazy scene at a pro-Hamas protest. An older white lady, who otherwise looked kind of normal, walked up to a counter-protester who thinks that apparently the Jews deserve to live. I know that's a crazy thought for some people.
26: Oh, my gosh.
21: Was holding a sign that said, rape is not resistance, referring to, like, Hamas, because the pro-Palestinian people try to say that Hamas is just doing an act of resistance. And so this person has a sign that says, rape is not resistance, right? And yes. This is what the older woman said.
26: Okay.
21: She added, maybe with a condom.
26: That says so much more about that dark, evil soul.
21: Yes.
26: Than anything else.
21: Yes.
26: You look like ashen.
25: That's terrible.
26: Scott.
25: That's terrible.
26: Yeah,
25: that's unbelievable.
26: Yeah, it's not that often. I mean, you get so jaded listening to stuff every day where you're like, nothing's too shocking, and you're like, this older woman just said that.
25: She just said it.
26: Yeah, that's reprehensible.
21: Yeah.
26: Wow.
25: Okay.
26: Yeah.
25: Yeah, let's have a conversation.
21: That's where that's why I roll my eyes whenever I hear the activists saying, we're not anti-Semitic, we're anti-Zionism.
25: Exactly.
21: Well, you know, the thing is, though, is that even if you are that way, your friends are not.
26: No. Man, that's we rough. Have ugliness really in this country, dude.
25: That is ugly. Wow. Man.
26: And before social media and smartphones, I don't think we had any idea how ugly it was.
21: No.
26: Was it always like this? It seems to get crazier.
25: I don't. It's got to be.
26: It's like a social contagion?
25: It has to be, because it wasn't that nuts. It was nuts, but it wasn't that nuts.
26: Yeah.
25: There was some decorum.
26: I saw the story. I didn't know whether to bring it in or not. With that look on your face, Scott.
25: Yeah, that was terrible, though. Wow.
26: Did you hear about the woman from Oregon just reunited with her cat 7 months after it went missing during a road trip in Texas?
25: Oh, that's nice.
26: See? Was brought to a Texas vet, identified by microchip.
25: Mm.
26: But they didn't know how to get the cat back to Oregon. So an online gaming friend jumped in and used airline miles to personally fly the cat back to Oregon.
25: Oh, nice.
26: Now the cat is back safely.
25: Reunited with this. Boy,
21: that friend didn't have a whole lot going on. Burn my airline miles to get a damn cat.
26: Is there anything that's ever going to happen if I bring a good story in that one of you guys doesn't try to bring it down in some sort of way?
25: Cat story is my favorite after the one you played before that. Oh, I need a cleansing.
26: That was David's too.
25: Yeah.
21: Dexter's dead.
26: I know, your cat's dead.
25: I got two live ones.
26: The five stories we're watching today and more depression straight ahead.
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0: lots more sunshine to end this weekend. Our Sunday high temperatures holding in the mid-80s, Monday in the upper 80s. I'm Storm Center 7 meteorologist Ryan Mirando for WHIO.
26: Markley, David Van Camp, Scott Robbins, and the five stories we're watching today.
1: One, two, three. All right, five. Number five, a big fraud bust announced from Immigration and Customs Enforcement. This involves 10,000 foreign students who claim to be working for highly suspect employers as part of the federal government's operational practical training program. What they found was empty buildings and locked doors where hundreds of foreign students are supposed to be working. Multiple employers claiming the same address where none of them actually have a lease. Small homes listed as work sites for hundreds of foreign students where no employees are present. When someone answers the door, they don't know what you're talking about. There's no business here. What do you mean? Good golly.
26: Dude, are they trying to lie?
25: Yeah.
26: To rip off the government.
1: It really is.
25: Seems to be.
1: Yeah. Number four, a Dutch hospital has quarantined 12 staff members for 6 weeks in a preventive measure after blood and urine from a hantavirus patient were handled without observing strict protocols. Mm. Great going, everybody. Number three, Scott's not worried enough. Keep screwing up.
25: When you when you put the combination of blood and urine together, nothing good happens. Nothing.
1: Number three, the Supreme Court has canceled a court order requiring Alabama to have a congressional map with two black majority voting districts. Alabama is now free to draw a more Republican-friendly map. Number two, India's government, meanwhile, they're getting nervous about this Iran war, saying they've only got around 60 days of crude oil reserves, 60 days of natural gas supplies remaining as well. And here at home, inflation, not good, jumped 3.8%, the fastest rate in 3 years, not a big surprise. Sucks to see it, though, driven mostly by energy prices plus supply chain disruptions due to the war.
26: Okay. Dang. Yeah. Mm. I read about something today that I had not heard of before. It's called the Boomer Bad News Drop. Have you heard of such a thing before?
25: No, but I can't wait to hear about it.
26: Because you're the boomer on the show.
25: Yep. Bad news is what I swim in.
26: It's what people say either their parents or maybe older relatives. It's when they casually send alarming news with zero context.
25: Yeah.
26: Why are you laughing, David? Because you got a story. You have to.
1: I'll just make up a name. I mean, it was a tragic story. But, a family member of mine who is a baby boomer texted us that, Uncle Joe, I'll call him.
26: Okay.
1: It said, I'm not even kidding. BTW, Uncle Joe fell off a ladder, he's dead. And that was it.
26: Oh my goodness, that's exactly what they're talking about. Yes. With this,
1: I'm like, what do you mean, Uncle
26: drop.
1: Joe, what?
26: Yeah, they said it would be like randomly admitting that maybe they had surgery and didn't want to bother anyone, or out of the blue, describing your uncle's platelet count from a recent blood draw.
25: Oh.
26: And people are like, wait a second, I didn't even know he was sick.
1: Yeah.
26: It's like you already know, but you really don't. But yeah, yours takes the cake, David.
1: Like, yeah, it's like, oh, and he's dead. And I'm like, what do you mean he's dead? I'm like, can I have some more context here? Like, what happened? Did someone push him? Did he just fall? Like, what?
26: Right, like exactly what happened
1: there.
26: That is crazy. Said therapists say that boomers were raised to treat emotions like facts instead of conversations. So instead of easing into the difficult news, they drop it mid-sentence and move on.
1: Yeah, sorry, you can't BT dubs a death. You can't, by the way.
26: Right. And then people on Reddit, they say it's because boomers love to be the first ones to give bad news.
1: I think that's probably more the truth, yeah.
26: You think so, Scott?
25: I don't know. I've never done it that way, but... I can see where it could happen. Like, went to church today, then went out to dinner.
26: This is the Markley, Van Camp, and Robin show.
25: By the way, Grandpa's dead. Anyway, after that, we went swimming, and... What? Wait a minute. Grandpa's dead.
1: And then BT Dubs.
25: Yeah,
1: Jamie's having some distress right now.
25: What happened to you? What's wrong with you?
26: My hamstring just seized up on me.
1: Can seize up, yeah. It does that from time to time.
25: We're all told.
26: Dude,
1: you did play
26: we sit in these chairs.
1: Yeah.
26: We sit in these chairs where your feet are well on the other side of your knee. Like they go backwards.
25: Oh, I don't sit like that.
26: Where do you put your feet?
25: I got a little thing I can sit them on.
26: Well, that's nice. Yeah. That's why you don't want to give up
25: well,
26: that chair.
25: Part of my chair. Yeah.
26: All of a sudden, my hamstring is like, I'm like, oh my gosh. It's going to be fine. We've got a news update and me screaming in pain coming up.
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2: I'm Carmen Roberts. Republican voters in Louisiana deny U.S. Senator Bill Cassidy a third term in office. He finished yesterday's GOP primary in third place. He's accepting defeat and staying strong.
3: When you participate in democracy, sometimes it doesn't turn out the way you want it to. But you don't pout. You don't whine. You don't claim the election was stolen.
2: The top two vote-getters, State Treasurer John Fleming and Trump-endorsed Congresswoman Julia Letlow, face a runoff in late June. With North America's largest commuter rail system shut down by a union strike, New York Governor Kathy Hochul's begging unions to resume talks, and MTA CEO Yano Lieber says,
4: "We are available to negotiate. We really need a partner. We need a partner who's willing to respond to ideas and come up with ideas and find a settlement."
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0: Rounding out our weekend with a lot more sunshine. A stray shower is possible Sunday morning, but we have lots of sunshine through the afternoon with highs in the mid-80s. Even warmer on Monday, up to 87 degrees with sunshine. A few showers will be arriving by Monday evening. Thunderstorms through the day on Tuesday with our next big system with a high of 84. Temperatures begin to step down after that. Wednesday, some scattered showers left over in the morning with a high of 75. Thursday is dry, partly cloudy with a high near 69. I'm Storm Center 7 meteorologist Ryan Miranda for Dayton Severe Weather Station. 1290 and 95.7 WHIO.
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10: Taking a look at traffic in the Miami Valley this afternoon, and we've got no accidents or slowdowns to report. I'm Oliver Nitz, WHIO Triple Team Traffic.
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11: I'm Ron Otto with my sports rundown. The Sunday before Memorial Day is arguably the biggest day on the motorsports calendar, but it's not what it used to be. Just last year, you could start watching racing around 9 in the morning and not stop until 11 p.m. or even midnight. Not anymore. The powers that be at Formula One saw fit to move the Monaco Grand Prix to June 7th. 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NASCAR's Coke 600 on Sunday evening is another story. It's one of stock car racing's biggest events, and unless you plan to go to Charlotte to see the race in person, you'll have to be a subscriber to Prime Video to watch it. 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I'm Ron Otto, and that's my sports rundown.
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26: All right, we're all right. It's all good.
1: Yep. The Markley Van Camp and Robbins Show. Jamie Markley, David Van Camp, Scott Robbins. You know what's going on? It's what? Still happening. John Brennan said the quiet part out loud.
26: He really did.
12: He did?
1: Yes.
12: I missed this.
1: We still have deep state actors getting in the way of the Trump agenda.
26: Yes.
1: Oh, he said it.
26: He said it on MS Now. Says, yeah, don't, you know, I think he was asked something along the lines of, what do you say to Americans who are worried that the Trump administration is holding people like you, scumbags like you, accountable? They didn't say
1: that. Yeah, wasn't that Nicole Wallace?
26: Yeah.
1: Yeah. Yeah, here you go.
13: There's still a legion of professionals in the law enforcement environment, Department of Justice, as well as the CIA and other places, the ones who are refusing to follow politically motivated prosecutions, those who are refusing to support any type of political activities on the part of the Trump administration that are inconsistent with the authorities, the responsibilities of the intelligence community, law enforcement community, and Department of Justice.
1: Seems like the evidence we've seen, that guy could be in jail.
26: Yeah.
12: Yes.
1: So, of course, he's going to say BS like that. Mm-hmm. You know? And I suppose all the intellectuals that watch that network, they believe that. I don't think anybody else does.
26: I like that you mentioned intellectuals who watch MS Now. People who consider themselves very, very smart.
1: Yes.
26: Are like, yes, we can trust the former CIA director and we can trust the intelligence community, the patriots within the system. Are also the same people who, like, 6 years ago were like, defund the police, all cops are bastards. Like, wait a minute, hold on a second.
1: I know.
26: I think you got it, like, backwards. If you're going to go after one particular law enforcement apparatus, I mean, I think probably the guys who can kind of act without accountability in a lot of circumstances, those would be the ones I would be suspicious of first.
1: Yes. No. Just lost. So many ways.
12: Oh, yeah.
1: And it's always just trying to control a narrative. But again, I think with so many different things that we've seen over the last 5, 6 years, or maybe even 10 years, when it just comes down to common sense that people already know, and it drifts more toward, I mean, if you want to make it into politics, one particular political party, that would be the Republicans. Now, the Republican Party is jacked up.
26: Oh, yeah.
1: In my opinion. And oftentimes seems to be useless because they fall victim to the same thing the Democrats do. Everybody wants theirs. Everybody wants their personal peace.
26: But instead of going off on that, I read like three different stories that were completely different, but it's all sort of the same theme. One was from Joe Klein, his Substack, and he's not a conservative, talking about the boy problem.
25: Oh, yeah.
26: Another one was NPR, their weekend edition on Sunday for Mother's Day. They did, their big feature story was why women are choosing to be single mothers. Because they don't need a man.
14: Mm-hmm.
26: Okay? And then there was another piece written by Ed Lattimore. And if you have ever followed Ed before, you know, a man's man, talking about the whole red pill rabbit hole for young men online, like getting caught up in the wrong types of influence.
14: Yeah.
26: Like, you got to dominate women.
14: Yeah.
26: That's what you need. You need to be alpha all the way.
25: Yeah. What's wrong with that? No.
1: Oh, by the way, did you get to drive your car this morning?
25: No.
26: Oh, crap.
25: Oh. It's not my car. It's our car. See? So she drives further than I do. And she, her, yeah. So, anyway.
26: Man.
25: David coming hard.
26: He did there.
25: I know he does.
26: Whew. Anyway, the thing about these three pieces, all of them, were really interesting reads. But it all comes down to sort of common sense. You know, like with Joe Klein and the whole boy problem, he's talking about Democrats, per se, saying, you know, let's talk about boys. They're the losers of the digital age. You know the stereotype, sitting in the basement, pajamas, playing video games, and increasingly gambling on sports. There are estimates that there are 7 million men who have simply dropped out of the workforce.
25: Gosh, dang.
26: And the people think it's way more than that. But boys have been slipping behind girls in an array of stats, from high school dropouts, like 50% higher, to college graduation rates, like right now. And he put in an interesting stat. Black women graduate from college at a 44% rate. White men, 34%.
25: Well, I would never, ever have thought that was 34%, that low.
26: Yes.
25: Holy cow.
26: Yep. Men commit 70% of the violent crimes. Yes.
25: True.
26: 11.5% of males over the age of 12 have a substance use disorder versus 6.4% of females. It goes on and on and on and on. Because the boy problem is especially difficult for the Democratic Party. In 2024, the gender gap was 10% of the electorate. 55% of men voted for Trump, 45% women. But it's a far more serious deficit than the marginal differences that may accrue from the restriction of racial gerrymandering, which have been reported by the media. Which is interesting when you get into the dynamics of that. That you can talk about gerrymandering all you want and this and that, but when you look at the disparity between males and females when it comes to Republicans and Democrats, that's a bigger problem for the Democrats than gerrymandering, basically. But he's talking about, you know, this whole problem. And he's saying that men need physical coming-of-age rituals like the military. That this would be a good thing. Now, this guy, I mean, he's on the left, yeah, by everything it appears when he's talking about his favorite politicians. But he's saying things that come back to, like, common sense.
14: Yeah.
26: Which means he's going to be kicked out of that club.
14: Oh, yeah. You got to have a purpose.
26: Yes.
25: But I can't believe the amount, though, that are not in the workforce.
26: Yes.
25: Dropped out of the workforce.
26: Yes.
25: To do what?
14: Play video game, watch porn, and gamble.
25: But where's the money coming from?
14: Mom and dad.
26: Mom.
25: God.
26: And usually it's mom.
14: Yeah.
26: And it's a codependency sort of problem.
14: Mm-hmm.
26: And then Ed Lattimore's red pill rabbit hole issue he's talking about. Because a lot of these things online, you know, oh, what's the dude's name? Was the fighter.
14: Oh,
26: he's the worst.
14: The totally not gay Andrew Tate?
26: Yes.
14: 100% not gay.
26: Right. Like him and Nick Fuentes.
14: Also, like, 100% not gay.
26: Yes. You know, they're and people like them, they're trying to sell something to young men. And sometimes it's take my course and you'll pick up women like you've never picked them up before. And enough dopey guys like, okay, this is what I need. And it's just stupid. But what Lattimore talks about is the way they recruit, the same way gangs recruit in the inner city. Because it's going to give you stature. It's going to give you respect. It's going to give you all these things. And I didn't know this stat until Lattimore put it in there. Most guys get out of gangs, not because the fear of going to jail or anything else. It's because what was promised to them wasn't delivered. They didn't get the respect or the juice or anything else that came from the gang life. What it came with is a lot of headaches, and then they just wanted out of it, which I thought was interesting. And then as far as the whole NPR weekend edition about why women are choosing to be single mothers and how they don't need a man, but then oftentimes they will then room together to raise their children together. Oh, okay, you don't need a man, but you need somebody.
1: Yeah.
26: And even then it doesn't work because boys need a dad.
1: Mm-hmm.
26: And again, all of it just comes down to common sense, which is not good for the Democratic Party.
1: Well, no.
26: Because they are so far from common sense and getting further every day, it seems. All right, it's that time. Get off my soapbox. We go around the table. May not be the biggest story out there, but it caught your attention. David, what's your story here?
1: Well, we got the California governor's race going on, and Javier Becerra, a.k.a. Javier Baccaria.
26: By the way, side note, did you hear about a piece in Politico about him?
1: Mm-mm.
26: Apparently, and of course, people didn't want to use their name, people from the Biden administration talked about what a disaster that guy was, that he's dumb as a box of rocks.
1: And, well, this backs that up, and you didn't need insiders to tell you that. The guy is not very good.
26: Right.
1: And another DEI hire from the Biden administration.
26: Yeah. Yeah, Baccaria. Sorry, guys.
15: Javier Baccaria.
26: Yeah, got it.
1: He was sitting down for an interview with KTLA, and I love that the reporter did him dirty like this, because I don't know if he knew that they were really actually starting the interview. Hmm. But here we go.
16: This is the start of our interview with Javier Becerra in Highland Park.
17: By the way, this is a profile piece. This is not a gotcha piece, right?
16: Well, look, I think these questions are fair. It's in order to learn about you as a candidate.
17: So long as it's about the profile.
16: I don't know how you define profile, but I'd like to begin the interview.
17: The way I describe profile is you talk about all the things that I've done, things I want to do, and along with some tough questions. But not only tough questions.
1: Just so we have an understanding.
25: Oh,
1: here,
25: my.
1: Right?
25: Wow. Dictating the terms.
26: Yeah. No kidding.
25: You're in no position to dictate terms, pal.
1: Right.
25: You're in like sixth place right now.
1: Well, also, because the cameras are rolling and the mic is live. I mean,
26: he's used to being protected.
25: Yes.
26: Dang.
25: Yeah, you're going to have tough questions, but you're going to ask me about how cool I am first, right?
26: Talk about all of my accomplishments.
25: Yeah.
26: What are they?
1: Yeah. Losing hundreds of thousands of kids.
26: Yes, you did do that.
25: Yeah. Gosh.
26: All right, Scotty, what do you got for your story?
25: This is interesting. I haven't heard it anywhere else, but I was reading a piece today that, you know, peace talks between the U.S. and Iran have crashed and burned, or it appears to anyway.
26: Yeah.
25: They're surfacing some reports now. Experts familiar with Iran are saying that there may be indications of an Iran bug out underway by the Muslim leadership. They're getting out and they're heading to Russia. The apparent collapse of the U.S.-Iran negotiations has intensified these fears that the senior figures inside Tehran's leadership are going to flee to Russia, seeking refuge.
26: Hmm.
25: Now, whether that's true or not, or whether there's any legs on that, I don't know. Benjamin Netanyahu said in a recent interview, the whole scaffolding of the terrorist proxy network that Iran collapses if the regime in Iran collapses itself. Now, again, I don't know if any of this stuff is true or not, but I read this and went, well, we kept hearing that internally it's shaky.
26: Yeah,
25: I mean, things
26: that.
25: Are going to hell in a handbag quickly, you know? And if they are, in fact, going to bug out, and they are, in fact, for fear of their lives, which they should be, by the way, then that may be the logical next step. And then they're talking about what happens after that. The Iranian people actually get their country back. And, you know, I mean, again, that's hypothetical at this point in time, but it's got some legs to it, the story does.
26: We'll see.
25: Yeah, I'm going to follow that one.
26: All right. For my story, it's kind of going back to Time Magazine's Best Inventions of 2023. And it was AI-powered robot shoes.
25: Oh, that would be cool.
26: That allow you to walk 6 miles per hour.
25: Wow.
26: Yeah, a lot faster. Well, it's a thing now. They're coming out. The CEO of Shift Robotics, Zunji Zhang, was talking about his invention. You can decide for yourself. You think
18: I have always been excited, interested in personal mobility, but then I start asking myself why I never walked, even though walking is the safest way of getting around the cities. When you push off your toe, you need something that prevents you from slipping backwards. You have a very big push off force to the ground. We will accelerate at the same time, but as soon as you release and you transition into what we call control the floor, we stop giving you more, gas to continue accelerating.
26: So I've seen a video of this, and sure enough, you can see that you are going faster.
25: That's cool.
26: Yeah, I would say it's also sad. Just get out and walk.
25: Well, sometimes, like with neuropathy in my feet, like sometimes you are balance you're in question, and that would help.
26: Okay, I'm going to show you the video. I don't know that you think that's going to help.
25: Also, if I'm a wide receiver in the NFL, I got cleats that are made now.
26: Well, yeah.
25: I'm going really fast on the field.
26: I don't think it's going to help you with that.
25: Oh, dang.
26: Because you're running.
25: I thought he said you can go faster.
26: Yes, as walking.
25: Oh, you can't run in them?
26: Okay. I'll show you the video and you'll see.
25: I wouldn't choose. Whatever.
26: Golly. All right, news update and Nimrod's in the news coming up.
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22: I am so grateful to the men and women of this great country who have worn the uniform of the U.S. military and served our country, put their lives in danger at various times during their career in the military. And now, how are we rewarding them? You're not going to believe this. The Department of Veterans Affairs has changed the rules to make it easier for a lender to foreclose and put a veteran out on the street on a VA loan than someone in virtually any other kind of home loan out there. This is an outrage. Why would the federal government choose to make it ultra easy to put vets out on the street homeless? This must be fixed.
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2: Lots more sunshine to end this weekend. Our Sunday high temperatures holding in the mid-80s, Monday in the upper 80s. I'm Storm Center 7 meteorologist Ryan Miranda for WHIO.

0: The Markley Van Camp and Robin Show. 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
2: News update, David Van Camp.
0: Well, I got a couple of options here. One is from our friends at KVI in Seattle, a great affiliate. Ari Hoffman is an afternoon host there. Breaking the story that a company called Delta Camshaft in Tacoma, the largest custom camshaft regrinding company in America, moving out after 48 years. 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Can't afford it. Moving to Arizona.
2: Dang.
1: Well, what, again, you what do you think is going to happen? No.
2: I know. Yeah.
1: If you got the wherewithal and you can do it, yeah, go.
2: Yeah.
1: Yeah.
2: Got to change the way you're doing things as far as crime.
0: Yeah.
2: My goodness. All right, we got to get the Nimrod. Here we go.
3: When the going gets tough.
4: Damn it, this is too hard.
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4: I love the poorly educated.
2: All right. Nimrod's in the News. We go to Hawaii. You may have seen this online. This dude, this guy that hurled the rock at Lonnie, the Hawaiian monk seal.
1: Oh, yeah. Oh no.
2: So he's like, what are you doing? He's like, I'm rich. I can pay the fine. Well, somebody brought some justice right on the spot, gave the guy a beat down. Yeah,
0: beat him up.
2: Yeah.
1: Good.
2: And the dude is going to be facing prosecution.
1: Good.
2: That hurled it.
1: Good.
2: But yeah, that was instant right there for you, Scotty. And that's Nimrod's in the News.

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7: People are not having it with much, much higher power bills from data centers. But the politicians are all listening just to the lobbyists. And let me tell you the consequences. In Missouri recently, politicians ignored the wishes of their voters, and those politicians got voted out almost immediately. And more of them are facing being thrown out of office. Here's the thing. The data centers come with them huge money, huge political contributions. 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You got to get out there and you got to make your voice heard

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3: He thinks Iran still wants to make a deal. I'm Carmen Roberts, Fox News. Fresh off his trek to China for talks with President Xi Jinping, President Trump is weighing restarting military action on Iran. He spoke with Israeli Prime Minister Benjamin Netanyahu by phone today and reportedly said he expects Tehran to submit an updated peace proposal soon. Fox's Ashley Webster has more from Tel Aviv.
4: The president posting on Truth Social that the clock is ticking and the time is of the essence. It's the same line of statements that we've heard for a number of weeks now. Benjamin Netanyahu calling a meeting of his security cabinet, but that was ordered before he spoke with President Trump. So clearly trying to get a sense of where do they go next? And that is the big question. We do have reports that say the U.S. and Israel are undergoing the most intense preparations for these renewed attacks against Iran since the ceasefire was agreed last month.
3: Tuesday is primary election day in Kentucky as President Trump continues to seek the ouster of GOP Congressman Thomas Massie.
5: President Trump posted on Truth Social Sunday calling Massie, quote, the worst Republican congressman in history. On ABC's This Week, Congressman Massie said he wasn't concerned over GOP Senator Bill Cassidy's loss in Louisiana Saturday and alleged that well-financed opposition has gotten involved.
6: How did this race become the most expensive race in the history of Congress for a primary? It's because three billionaires from outside of Kentucky have funneled millions of dollars in here. They're trying to buy a seat.
5: President Trump endorsed Massie's opponent, Ed Gallrein. Massie has seen the president's anger by voting against the One Big Beautiful Bill and voting for the release of the Epstein files. Gernal Scott, Fox News.
3: And the WHO declares the Ebola outbreak in Congo and Uganda an emergency of international concern. 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
7: We're rounding out our weekend with a lot more sunshine. A stray shower is possible Sunday morning, but we have lots of sunshine through the afternoon with highs in the mid-80s. Even warmer on Monday, up to 87 degrees with sunshine. A few showers will be arriving by Monday evening. Thunderstorms through the day on Tuesday with our next big system with a high of 84. Temperatures begin to step down after that. Wednesday, some scattered showers left over in the morning with a high of 75. Thursday is dry, partly cloudy with a high near 69. I'm Storm Center 7 meteorologist Ryan Miranda for Dayton Severe Weather Station. 1290 and 95.7 WHIO.
2: Here at WHIO, we have a really unique morning show. It's called Miami Valley's Morning News, and it's all news, all weather, and all traffic all morning long. 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
9: Taking a look at traffic in the Miami Valley this afternoon, and we've got no accidents or slowdowns to report. I'm Oliver Nitz, WHIO Triple Team Traffic.
10: I'm Ron Otto with my sports rundown. The Sunday before Memorial Day is arguably the biggest day on the motorsports calendar, but it's not what it used to be. Just last year, you could start watching racing around 9 in the morning and not stop until 11 p.m. or even midnight. Not anymore. The powers that be at Formula One saw fit to move the Monaco Grand Prix to June 7th. It's not the best race, but seeing those cars go whipping through the beautiful city-state of Monaco was worth the watch. But we still have the Indianapolis 500 on free ABC TV. NASCAR's Coke 600 on Sunday evening is another story. It's one of stock car racing's biggest events, and unless you plan to go to Charlotte to see the race in person, you'll have to be a subscriber to Prime Video to watch it. Luckily, my wife is addicted to Amazon, so I'll be seeing it. But what about the fans that can't plunk down even more money to see that and the four subsequent races on the Cup Series schedule? At least we can still watch the Indy 500 without a subscription, for now. I'm Ron Otto, and that's my sports rundown.
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22: That's true. That is true.
21: But she's stopping by anyway. We're going to have a grown-up talk with Ainsley in studio in this hour about all things America. We're also going to be chatting with Bruce Blakeman, who is running for governor here in New York State. And I've been trying to make this case to everybody listening across the country. It does not matter what the race happens to be. They're all running against the same level of Democrat stupidity. It's a lot of race-based identity politics designed to emotionally blackmail you into supporting things that can only harm the country.
23: Democrats just call everyone racist so they go along with their stupid ideas.
21: Amen. But one man who is not doing that is Spencer Pratt. We're going to discuss it in this hour. He is running for mayor out in L.A. We got a lot to get to. And if you're listening to me for the first time, I hope and I cannot impress upon this upon you enough. I don't care. I am a talk show host. Do I care about the country? Yes. Do I take the issue seriously? Yes. Do I take myself seriously? No. I'm a grown man who plays video games. And I'll sit here and I'll give you a measured take and I'll talk to you about what's going on in the world. But if I was going to be upfront with you, I would tell you my chief rooting interest is America. If the country is thriving, I don't care who's in charge. I don't care what political party they belong to. A rising tide lifts all boats. If the country flourishes, it's easier for all of us. If the country lets in 20 million people illegally, we all suffer just the same. That was the last 4 years of our lives. The mismanagement of the border, which was intentional, set the country back. It cheapened American labor. It led to a spike in fentanyl poisoning deaths. 300,000 people died. And yes, 500,000 people went missing because of the indifference to the border from the Biden administration.
23: Biden sucks.
21: That doesn't mean I want you to be mad at Democrats and not go to Thanksgiving because you have a liberal aunt. It means we just need to talk about this because on my show, we don't make political points. We sit here day in and day out and make human points.
24: Can you dig it? Can you dig it? Can you dig it?
21: So 888-788-9910 if you want to make human points. If you're just mad at the other side, I don't care. There's so many shows that'll let you yell. I don't want you to yell. I want to get things better. In a lot of ways, we take a Spencer Pratt approach to this. Spencer Pratt is obviously a guy who worked in reality TV before he decided to get into politics, a lot like Donald Trump. But what was it that ultimately took a guy who was as far outside of politics as you could get, living a pretty, I'd have to say, high on the hog lifestyle, And what could ultimately motivate somebody like that to get into politics? Is it ego? Sure, some of it is. If you're going to be the leader of some high-profile place like Los Angeles or have maybe the United States of America in Donald Trump's case, sure, makes sense. But the thing that actually makes them possible, the thing that actually makes this possible, is a belief that they can win. And why they have that belief is because of the rampant mismanagement of the current people in power.
0: Bingo.
21: Remember this. For all of the creative, funny things Trump did on Twitter, for all of the pugnacious interviews, for all the funny clapbacks, he only got to become president because decades of voters saw the uniparty in Washington mismanaging the country, outsourcing our jobs, and saying one thing on the campaign trail and contradicting it completely when they got into power.
0: This is politics as usual.
21: Amen. Okay, Trump was only possible as a president because for 40 years, establishment politicians sold out the country's interests. And he got to a place where, yeah, he always flirted with running. He obviously had the ego, like I said, and he was a reality TV star. And yes, he was successful in a million businesses and unsuccessful in a million businesses. That's called entrepreneurship. Okay, there's nobody listening right now. If you happen to be one of those billionaires like Mark Cuban who listens to the show from time to time, there's nobody listening right now who's a billionaire or a profoundly successful businessman who can't rattle off 10 failures off the top of their head. It's called trial and error. And what ultimately determines who the most successful people are in this world, in every field, whether you're in showbiz like me or you're in business, you're an entrepreneur in the outside world like Trump was. Okay, it's persistence that is the determining factor between who gets ahead and who ultimately drowns in adversity. And when people who are willing to persist, that have talent and yes, can connect with the zeitgeist the way Trump did or maybe Spencer Pratt is now, it imbues them with the ability to talk to people in clear terms. Clear terms. So what Spencer Pratt is doing really well now is in this mayor's race, he's out there saying, hey, the government got 3,000 of our houses burnt down. That's a fact. That's a pretty clear term. Hey, you can't walk 5 feet in California without someone shooting a needle or going to the bathroom on the sidewalk. And oh, by the way, we currently allow homeless encampments outside of daycares and schools.
1: That's stupid. Use your common sense.
21: No, it's not a political point. If you're a human being, you don't think it's good that junkies and daytime prostitutes should be hanging outside of schools. You don't. Okay, homeless encampments outside of a daycare? So some kid's trying to get to daycare, but there's a zombie arguing with a parking meter, pulling his pants down and doing jumping jacks because he's hopped up on Trank? I mean, this is bad stuff. And you don't have to be a Republican to call it out. You just have to communicate with people in real terms. That's why the Democrats throw terms at Spencer Pratt, like, well, he's a MAGA Republican. What does that mean? When you have a wizard chasing kids at the bus stop, does the fact that he's a MAGA Republican go, oh, well, it's a MAGA Republican that wants the wizard to stop chasing my kid. Oh, thank God you told me that, because I was about to have the wizard stop chasing my kid. But now that I know it's a MAGA Republican that wants the wizard to go away, yeah, I'll just let the wizard expose himself to all the kids. It's so stupid. It's so stupid. And people say, you know, voting against your own interests. Okay, their only interest now in the Democrat Party is power. Power at any and all costs. So much so that in Virginia, they now want to age limit the state Supreme Court. Virginia gerrymandered their state, okay? A state that is split 50-50. The most clean divide in American politics is Virginia. It's 0.6 liberal. 0.6 to the left is Virginia. So out of 100 points you can possibly have in a state, okay, unless we're talking about mail-in ballots, then somehow 113% come in. I don't know how that works, but now's no time for Georgia, Philadelphia, or any other rabbit hole I could drag you down. The point is, there is a 0.6 advantage to the liberals in Virginia. And they ran a redistricting initiative on the ballots that said, do you support free and fair elections? And the majority said, yes, we do. And that's how they got their state redistricted from a 50-50 state to a 10-1 advantage for the liberals.
4: That's not right.
21: So they went from a 50-50 split to a 10-1 advantage. At which point the Supreme Court said, hey, this is illegitimate. Number one, it's not fair representation. Number two, the question wasn't even legal. So they threw out their redistricting effort. And the Democrats went from we just picked up 9 seats to we're back to a 50-50 map. Okay, so what is the response over the weekend? According to the New York Times itself, top liberals got together and said, what if we put an age limit on the Supreme Court, which would allow us to disqualify everybody on the court and start from scratch? These are the people who tell you Trump is undermining faith in institutions, that he's abandoning constitutional norms, that he's throwing the rule of law in the garbage. They just tried to invent a law to unseat every duly elected judge in the name of protecting democracy is what this is being done for.
23: Democrats are so full of crap.
21: Think about that. Hey, you know these judges we voted in? Well, how about we pass a law, 21 years. Okay, so you can't be older than 54 and stay on the court. Not older than 50, not older than 55, not older than 60, not only 65, 54, because that's the exact number. They can't even hide the fact that this is legitimately a tantrum. This is not respect for the rule of law. This is a, Mom, I want to be in power. You're like, well, you can't be, honey. The people voted. Fine, I'm making a law, and we're getting rid of the people who voted. They're out of here now. That's legitimately what they're doing. They have such a craven lust for power that their emotion is denying them the self-awareness that would otherwise tell them the biggest threat to democracy is the Democrat Party.
4: He knows what he's talking about.
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5: 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Things you couldn't understand. Things you shouldn't understand.
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29: Lots more sunshine to end this weekend. Our Sunday high temperatures holding in the mid-80s, Monday in the upper 80s. I'm Storm Center 7 meteorologist Ryan Miranda for WHIO.
21: Oh, girl, I am trying not to get emotional. Wish me luck with this one, because I am being joined in studio by not only the belle of the cable news ball, but the author of the new children's book, America, I'm So Glad You Were Born, Celebrating the Country We Love. It is available for pre-order now. The author, the superstar, Ainsley Earhart, in studio. The crowd goes wild. Good to see you.
30: Good to see you. Thank you.
21: I am worked up. I'm having a hard time holding it together right now.
30: You are?
21: It matters. Yes, because listen, I'm obviously very pro-Ainsley. Okay, you. And you know that. We go back. We're homies. Homies, I believe, is what we decided on.
30: Okay.
21: We had the talk. It was you, me, the guy who helped you file the order of protection. And he said, Jimmy, she'll agree to homies. Just keep a healthy distance from there. And she agrees to come by radio once a year. So here we are. Here we are. If you can't hear me, it's the ankle bracelet going off. I apologize.
30: But Keep the crazies closer. Yeah, not the enemies.
21: That's what they
30: the
21: say.
30: Crazies.
21: And it matters. Do you know how many nut jobs I met in my cab that I actually gave my phone number to? Because I'm like, this guy's going to come find me, so I just need him to know so to take
30: the
21: adversity away.
30: What was
21: the
30: craziest cab story?
21: You know what's funny? Sean asked me about this on his show the other night about crazy things I've seen. I had a woman who got in with a sock puppet on each hand and yelled at me that I thought was funny. There was a woman who was going to Cadman Plaza in Brooklyn, and she got
30: what
21: in.
30: What is Cadman Plaza?
21: It's just like a court area. Court area. It's not nothing anyone who didn't have to go there would know of.
30: Okay, got it.
21: But over the Manhattan Bridge, it's right there on your right. But anyway,
30: yeah, I know where that is.
21: So she got in.
30: In Dumbo.
21: Got in at Penn Station. And I was now off duty. It was 4 p.m. So I had the off duty light on. Someone got out. I heard someone get in, like the door shut. And I turned without looking. I'm like, sorry, I'm off duty. I'm going back to the garage. My garage is right down the block. And all of a sudden I see a big black sock puppet. And it goes, why? Because I'm black? And I was like, no, what are you doing? Oh. And then a white puppet came up and was like, you racist. I saw what you did. And they just started yelling at me. So I'm like, where are we going, guys? And we went to Brooklyn. And we drove all the way to Brooklyn with these two puppets yelling at me. And when we got to Cadman Plaza, this girl, this like 90-pound white girl, sat up and goes, you need help. And the puppet did give me a 20, though. They tipped me, and they got
30: That's
21: out.
30: That's so
21: with their daddy.
30: Weird.
21: Yeah, but it's very common.
30: Listen to this. So one of the makeup artists here at Fox was came in one morning, and she's like, I just saw the weirdest thing on the subway.
21: Okay.
30: Coming in from Brooklyn, four people on the car. One person gets off, so there are three people in the car. actually four. One man yelling at her on the end, and she looked at him. He goes, "Sorry, sorry, sorry," and he kept banging like something against the the post. He was not 100% there. Then two people sitting right across from her, and one of the men was using a knife and doing something like plucking something off, and she looked, and it was an animal in his lap. Spread out. The legs of the squirrel had been removed.
21: Oh,
30: and
21: buddy.
30: He was like picking off the feathers and or whatever they have, their hair, and using a knife to like skin
21: That's
30: squirrel.
21: How you met Brian Kilmeade? Stop it. Come on. Jimmy's got jokes. Ainsley's here.
30: People are so strange.
21: They are strange. But the book that's out, and this is a great segue, America, I'm So Glad You Were Born.
30: Yeah. This allows you to be free. Yes, I mean, look, it's America.
21: I was telling you this. The reason I'm so excited about this book, it's the greatest thing a kid could wrap their head around is the spectacular possibilities of life in this country.
30: Yes.
21: You could be a cab driver who winds up hosting the TV show and a radio show. Yes. Or you could be a guy that just de-feathers squirrels on the train.
30: Correct.
21: The point is, every kid in this book has that same latitude in life. Isn't that the point of the book?
30: That's the point of the book. It's called, I wrote I'm So Glad You Were Born. And that was a success by the grace of God and by all of our amazing, loyal viewers. But then they approached me. The publisher said, since it's America's birthday, would you like to do a patriotic book for children called America, I'm So Glad You Were Born? Aww. I was like, what a great idea. Of course I would. Because of our stories.
21: It's amazing.
30: I mean, I grew up in South Carolina, wanted to be in New York so badly. And look at what God's done, Jimmy. Yeah, it's amazing.
21: Yeah. It's like, but you look around New York and you're almost mad at God now. You're like, hey, God, I mean...
30: No.
21: I'm kidding. I didn't know what I meant by it. I'm kidding. New York's great. I get it. No, I completely get it.
30: Sean can't stand New York City, but I still have a love for New York City because this is where all my dreams came true.
21: Yep.
30: But it's about just freedom, teaching our children that you have the freedom to vote. You have the freedom of religion. You have the freedom to be whoever you want to be in America. And you in this great country, you can do whatever you want to do.
21: That's the best part of the book. We're talking to Ainsley Earhart. The book, America, I'm So Glad You Were Born, is we're in this moment in our politics where everybody's telling people all this defeated stuff. Mm-hmm. Like the deck is stacked, eat the rich, you can't get ahead.
30: Yeah.
21: But the truth is self-determination is the greatest privilege we have. It's American privilege is what it really is.
30: Yeah.
21: And you read a book like this, especially if you're a little kid and you grow up the way we did, which is believing things are possible. Mm-hmm. Don't you kind of, I resent the fact that they're telling so many generations of kids now, you can't do it. Like Obama ran on yes, we can.
30: Right.
21: And we're literally sitting here a few years later and the Democrats are like, no, forget it. You can't.
30: Right.
21: And I feel like it's bad.
30: And what we're seeing too is this is capitalism.
21: Yes.
30: You know, and this country was formed on the rights that God gave us.
21: Yep.
30: Not just rights that our founding fathers gave us, mm-hmm. but unalienable rights that God gave us.
21: Mm-hmm.
30: And we believe in that. We believe that this is what God wanted for our country. And it's beautiful that was written into the Constitution.
21: And you brazenly refer to them as founding fathers. You didn't go woke and call them founding birthing persons?
30: No, I know.
21: Love that. I love it, Ainsley. Throwing the fastball.
30: Yeah, or what did AOC say? That the American Revolution was to fight against billionaires? she believes in socialism. That's what she wants. She was asked on stage with Axelrod, she was asked if she's going to run for president, and she said, my dreams are basically bigger than that. I want socialism to be permanent, basically.
21: It is so crazy when you think in those terms, but she's actually worse at geography than she is at history, because she says she grew up in the Bronx. Yorktown Heights is 42 miles away. Think about that. AOC has spent as much.
30: You would know.
21: Yeah, she spent as much time in the Bronx as Elizabeth Warren spent in the Battle of Little Bighorn. Come on, Ainsley. Really quick, the book America, I'm So Glad You Were Born. I want to leave you with one fast taxi story because it brings this whole American moment full circle for me. So I grew up wanting to work in TV and radio, and I loved baseball. One day I was driving a cab. A guy got into my cab, and he goes, hey, you like baseball, kid? I was like, yeah. He goes, I'll tell you, these guys aren't as tough as they were back when I managed. I was like, oh, it's a baseball manager.
30: So
21: the guy's like, my name is Red Shandist, and he managed the St. Louis Cardinals and bloppity-bo.
30: Cool.
21: Told me about Dizzy Dean and Daffy Dean and Babe Ruth and Ty Cobb, and I was like, this is amazing.
30: Wow.
21: And he signed me an autograph. And I went home and Googled the guy. The guy had died 30 years earlier.
30: Oh,
21: straight up. So either I was talking to a ghost or the guy you rode in on the subway
30: Right.
21: America. Go ahead.
30: That's really cool. We were at the Biltmore and we were there with my parents and my dad started talking to a guy and he said, oh, we watch Fox News and he had recognized us. And he said he was Ty Cobb's Would it be son or grandson?
21: It could be either. I mean, if he's son, though, he's old, but still.
30: Okay, then no, it was probably his grandson.
21: That's rad.
30: Yeah, so I've read about Ty Cobb.
21: Yeah, but yours really was real. Cool. Mine was a ghost.
30: Mine was real.
21: I got to work this out. I've been hanging out with Joe Biden too much. I'm seeing dead people, Ainsley. It's not good. You need to see the bookstore. America, I'm Thank so you. Glad you were born. Thanks. Ainsley, I'm so glad you were
30: out,
21: here.
30: It comes out the first week of June, that
21: Boom.
30: Tuesday.
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2: I'm Paul Stevens. President Trump and Israeli Prime Minister Benjamin Netanyahu speaking today.
12: The prevailing assessment inside of Iran is that President Trump may resort to military action, and Tehran is now deliberately pursuing a strategy of deception and delay with the hopes that buying time will complicate any potential return to war.
2: And that's Fox's Trey Yingston, Tel Aviv. Kentucky GOP Congressman Thomas Massie not backing down from opposing U.S. military operations in Iran.
14: But you can tell that I'm ahead in the polls and they're desperate. That's why they're sending the Secretary of War to my district tomorrow. That's why the president's losing sleep and tweeting about this. That's why AIPAC has dumped another $3 million into my race this weekend.
2: Congressman Massie on ABC's This Week referring to the American-Israel Public Affairs Committee. 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
29: Rounding out our weekend with a lot more sunshine. A stray shower is possible Sunday morning, but we have lots of sunshine through the afternoon with highs in the mid-80s. Even warmer on Monday, up to 87 degrees with sunshine. A few showers will be arriving by Monday evening. Thunderstorms through the day on Tuesday with our next big system with a high of 84. Temperatures begin to step down after that. Wednesday, some scattered showers left over in the morning with a high of 75. Thursday is dry, partly cloudy with a high near 69. I'm Storm Center 7 meteorologist Ryan Mirando for Dayton Severe Weather Station. 1290 and 95.7 WHIO.
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15: Taking a look at traffic in the Miami Valley this afternoon, and we've got no accidents or slowdowns to report. I'm Oliver Nitz, WHIO Triple Team Traffic.
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21: Holy heck, it is Fox Across America with Jimmy Failla. We got some bonus. Ainsley Earhart in studio. Of course, the new book, America, I'm So Glad You Were Born. And one of the best things about our country is we're a benevolent country. And joining us now on the show is proof of my benevolence as a broadcaster. This next guest has come a long way since I took him under my arms. I think you would agree, Ainsley. The great Sean Hannity joins us on the line. Seanny!
11: You know, hanging out with Jimmy Failla is unlike any experience that you can even describe on any radio show. It would take a lifetime to figure it out. Look, we just got the UFO files. Jimmy's face was all over it. Couldn't believe it. I mean, it was unreal. First of all, you have Sunshine in studio, mm-hmm. which is awesome. Mm-hmm. I was just watching her on Outnumbered. She did 3 hours this morning. Mm-hmm. It's like Ainsley Day, Media Day, yep. Which is awesome. And, you know, hanging out with Jimmy Failla, though, is, Ainsley, you would admit you were at Punchlines and Patriots. A very unique experience.
30: So fun. It was so fun. Are y'all going to do it again?
21: We owe Florida, one part of Florida, a makeup, but we haven't figured it out yet. But we should. I mean, okay. Sean was amazing. We had a great time.
30: You were amazing, too.
21: Well, I was fine. But the problem is, Sean, and you need to know this, Sean, on Long right. Island, an area you're familiar with, there is a legendary farm stand called Zorn's on Hempstead Turnpike. So yesterday I go in there because for Mother's Day, Jenny and my mom wanted like down home food. They wanted Zorn's. So I'm standing right. online. I am 200th in line. Okay. The manager drags me off the line and she goes, Jimmy Failla. She goes, get in here. She goes, I'll prepare your dinner. You got better things to do than stand in line. She goes, but she said this. She goes, promise me you'll tell Sean Hannity to stop making fun of your outfits because she saw your show Friday night.
11: Okay. With all due respect. You need Fox Wardrobe to get in your life because I don't know who picks out those jackets. I mean, and you do have a good line about it. Yeah, it also comes in men's if you're interested.
21: Sure.
11: I'm beating you to your own punchline.
21: Fine.
11: However, is that your real fashion style? Because if it is, you need a massive makeover, man.
21: I want to jump in here because, Ainsley, you were there. Punchlines and Patriots, we're backstage. We have a lot of mutual friends in the green room.
30: Right.
21: Every single one of your friends liked my pink jacket. Everyone did.
30: It's very cute. It's his personality, Sean.
21: Sean!
30: You know, it works for him.
21: This is the Fox Weather Department. Sunshine's coming out.
30: What does your wife say? What does your wife say? Does she like it?
21: Jenny's team, Sean, on this one.
30: Yeah, yeah, yeah.
21: Sean, you got me there. Okay.
11: Well, this is what, and we have the best relationship. Mm-hmm. And she's called Sunshine for a reason. She mm-hmm. never gets upset.
21: Yeah.
11: She really doesn't get mad. And mm-hmm. and she wakes up America, so it kind of fits. You. However, you know, there are occasions we're going out and she'll say, what do you think about the blue shirt? What do you think about the white shirt?
30: Okay, can I tell the story? Sean loves linen shirts.
21: Mm-hmm.
30: And they're comfortable. He lives in Florida. Mm-hmm. So I got him some nice, pretty linen shirts.
21: Mm-hmm.
30: And in the beginning of our relationship, he would wear the pink ones.
21: Okay.
30: But
11: I wore it twice.
30: Yeah.
11: I just
30: during the honeymoon phase. During the honeymoon
11: desire
30: phase.
11: Desire to please.
30: Okay, so he looks so cute in the pink ones. But my other favorite, I like the light blue ones mm-hmm. and sometimes the white ones. But we found this site on Amazon, and you can get linen shirts that are so inexpensive.
21: Come on.
30: They don't look quite as nice as the expensive ones.
21: Okay.
30: But it's great just if you... if you just don't want to spend a lot of money and you want to buy like bulk, right?
21: I love that. But now it sounds like you're giving me the fashion intervention that you said
30: but,
21: I didn't need.
30: But then Sean said, can you order some more colors? So we went out on a limb and we ordered some that were brown. And he walked into my bathroom the other day and he said, and I said, oh, we're going to go with brown. You know, trying to nicely say, he looked like he was going on a safari.
11: What color would you like? I wear it on the podcast.
21: Uh-huh.
11: It's, you know, it's kind of like a man cave. Mm-hmm. And you're going to come do the show one day. But anyway, I am blessed to have somebody that cares that I look my best at all times.
30: You look good all the time.
11: I am not a fashion person.
21: No.
11: Jimmy, I'll leave that to you and Ainsley. I got to roll. I got to do a radio show, and I've got to prep. But you're both amazing. Love the show. Love you, Jimmy.
21: Uh-huh.
11: Love Ainsley way more.
21: Listen,
11: God bless you both.
21: I'm gonna send you that.
30: Both.
21: I'm gonna send you back that rhinestone jacket you lent me for the weekend. Thank you, Sean. You're the best.
11: Yeah, that'll work. All right, brother.
21: There
30: okay,
21: he goes.
30: Bye, Sean.
21: The great Sean Hannity, everybody.
0: Get him out of here.
30: Get him out.
21: I kid. Ainsley, he really is like the funniest dude.
30: He's so generous.
21: I love that.
30: He's the nicest guy.
21: No, he's the best guy you'll ever meet. I mean, that's my favorite thing about Punchlines and Patriots. Mm-hmm. Is he also gave free karate lessons and beat up my friend William.
30: He does, because he is, I'm proud of him. He does mixed martial arts.
21: Yes, he does.
30: Every morning, in, you know, with his trainer, with his sensei.
21: Yes.
30: And it really comes in handy. He's teaching, like, he even teaches my daughter how to do the hammer punch, and he lets her hit him in the stomach.
21: Of course.
30: And it's good for her just to know a little bit of self-defense.
21: But you know how timing is so important? Like, you met him at the right time in your life. Mm-hmm. I met him at the wrong time. I should have met him when I was a cab driver and I was fighting wizards and time travelers. I could have used
30: some
21: of these.
30: Puppet ladies.
21: I was fighting a sock puppet lady. Come on, Ainsley. We got to go move some books. This was epic.
30: Thank you. Thanks for having me. And thank you for talking about the book. We're excited about it.
21: Of course. America, I'm so glad you were born. If you buy it now, we'll throw in a free linen shirt for Sean Hannity.
30: Yeah,
21: you're the best.
30: I know. Thank you so much.
21: For sure. Back after this.
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18: Lots more sunshine to end this weekend. Our Sunday high temperatures holding in the mid-80s, Monday in the upper 80s. I'm Storm Center 7 meteorologist Ryan Mirando for WHIO.
21: I'm, in a perfect world, he'd be at my level.
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21: We're just having fun over here at Fox Across America. If you missed Ainsley Earhart and Sean Hannity on the show, you can get the podcast at foxacrossamerica.com, which is also where you can get tickets to see me live. We are going to be in Reno on Saturday night, May the 23rd, at the Bartley Ranch. That is a big damn deal. Those seats, foxacrossamerica.com. Then we go down to Hagerstown, Maryland in June. Then I'm actually home for a bunch of weeks because I got to watch my kid graduate high school, drink my way through all of that sentimental nonsense. That's going to be a heavy one, man. It's the link, man. It's a big deal. It's the only thing that matters in my life. And then in July, we get back on the road. I'm taking Lincoln and Jenny out to the West Coast to do some stand-up. We're going to be in Monterey on July the 17th. We're going to be in Napa July the 18th. And then July the 25th, we are at the Grove in Anaheim. All of those live dates to see the Jackson 3, me, Jenny, and Lincoln, at foxacrossamerica.com. I bring up California because if you've been following any of this ridiculousness, there's two races playing out right now. And one of them has become the victim of what the kids call a self-own. So you got the governor's race, Steve Hilton, trying to end the one-party rule. They haven't had a Republican governor since Gray Davis, all the way, or Arnold Schwarzenegger anyway, who became the governor because of the recall of Gray Davis. Arnold Schwarzenegger was their last Republican governor, technically speaking. Of course, Arnold Schwarzenegger was a Hollywood megastar who starred in a film called Kindergarten Cop, which, I got to be honest, is biologically at odds with the modern belief that men can have babies. All of the transgender identity politics stuff, that was the biggest punchline in the movie Kindergarten Cop.
24: Boys have a penis, girls have a vagina.
21: Now, that was the joke of the year in 1988, but if you fast forwarded 25 years into the state of California, it's now the legitimate policy belief that that little girl was inaccurate and that boys could have uteruses and give birth too. That's a real thing that Democrats have been saying, okay?
26: That is a fact check false.
21: Of course it is, but I don't want to get sidetracked on that. What I'm trying to tell you is you got Steve Hilton running to be the Republican governor for the first time since Arnold Schwarzenegger. You got Spencer Pratt running to be the Republican mayor. And what do they both have in common? They're both currently the favorites to win. Why? Because one-party rule has really failed the Democrat Party. Because the modern Democrat does not share priorities with anyone. And I'm not saying to get you mad at them. I mean, if you're a Democrat voter, you probably vote that way because you consider yourself an empathetic person who wants to help out, make a difference, and you think government can solve a lot of the world's problems. Okay, that's not the case. There's not a problem government has approached that hasn't become bigger or more costlier. Look no further than California. The homeless problem, their level of homelessness has doubled, even though the spending has quadrupled. And they try to tell you it's about affordable housing, but it's actually about drugs. People aren't homeless because they got behind on their bills. 93% of the homeless in California are addicted to drugs. So giving them free needles and crack pipes doesn't make them more likely to become housed. It makes them a lot less likely.
3: Correctamundo.
21: Okay, but you frame this as empathy. You go, well, the Democratic Party is trying to combat the scourge of homelessness. They say people should be allowed to live in tents outside of schools. You got to give them some dignity. Let them live where they want. Give them the crack. Give them the needles. I'm a nice person. But what you don't realize is that is the type of suicidal empathy that makes the problem worse and not better. Okay, there were a lot of good liberals who thought when it was trendy to defund the police that it was actually a good idea to defund the police.
4: You can't handle the truth.
21: It's actually weapons grade stupid. And the only people who didn't want to defund the police were the people living in the neighborhoods the Democrats purported to look out for. Okay, if you live in a high crime area, you'll want the cops around because they're the people you're going to call if there's a problem. And despite all the grandstanding you see on TV about the cops being evil and systemically racist, nobody listening right now can call in with a stat that says cops are harming one race disproportionately to others, unarmed or armed. You don't have the stat. You don't have it. You're welcome to share it. And I'm happy to go, I'm wrong. I'm a former cab driver. I'm not here doing academic story hour where I'm the intellectual be-all end-all. Just a regular dude sharing opinions with you. But the Democrats started taking political positions that were, to be charitable, I don't want to say they were anti-human because they're trying to frame this in the name of some sort of empathy. But the point is, humanity suffers because of beliefs like all police are systemically racist and evil. It furthers the distrust between the cops and the community, makes people a lot less likely to count on them, call them, or cooperate with them. And ultimately, what you see is higher rates of violent crime. The black murder rate spiked by 25% in the aftermath of the defund the police movement because places like California and New York literally cut police budgets to the tune of $1 billion.
5: Country is being destroyed by stupid people, by very stupid people.
21: So in this California mayor's race, Spencer Pratt is running on, you know, we'll clean up the homelessness, we'll put more cops on the streets, no more safe injection sites. In political parlance, this is called a self-own. The Democrats who oppose Spencer Pratt took some of the money that was raised to fight fires. Okay, you know that whole fire relief that everyone donated $100 million to? And they made the money go through Act Blue so the Democrat super PACs would have access to your money. It wouldn't go directly to people harmed by the fires. It would go to NGOs that would spend it on whatever the hell they wanted to. And if they needed to support a few high-profile Democrats along the way, so be it. So the Democrats financed this anti-Spencer Pratt ad. But the reason the kids call it a self-own is because everything they're criticizing him for doing are the things most popular with the actual voters.
4: Bingo, man, bingo.
21: Listen to this. They try to tell you Spencer Pratt's the devil because he doesn't want to blow taxpayer money on the homeless for new houses. He's the devil because he wants more cops on the street. This is crazy. Listen to this. Clip 17.
6: Republican Spencer Pratt is the last thing Los Angeles needs for mayor. Pratt opposes using taxpayer money to build brand new houses for our unhoused neighbors, saying it's time for the homeless to get help or get out. Pratt thinks LA needs thousands more police officers rather than more social workers, and Republican Spencer Pratt thinks public employee unions should have less power, not more. LA is on the right track and needs to stay the course. Vote no on Republican Spencer Pratt.
21: That's amazing! Spencer Pratt doesn't want you throwing more money at the homeless problem to give them houses that they'll use to turn tricks, shoot drugs, and steal all the valuable commodities off of. Guys, they're not homeless because they have nowhere to live. They're homeless because they have addiction problems. And throwing money at a bunch of houses after we've already quadrupled the spending on homelessness and doubled the problem in the process means Spencer Pratt is right for wanting to take a new approach. It is not dignity. It is not empathy to let people wallow in their own filth on a sidewalk. But that's what they're doing in places like LA, Portland, Seattle. They did it here with the free crack pipes. Like, ah, oh, these people have a drug problem. And there's a stigma with being a junkie on the streets. We're not going to have them looked down upon because they'll have to do things to get their drugs. They'll turn tricks. They'll commit crimes. But that's not nice of us. Let's just give them the drugs for free. Okay, and that's what they did. And that's how you got safe injection sites and needle exchanges and everything else. That doesn't help them beat the problem. That's a defeatist mentality. We went from just say no to now just say yes. We'll pay for it. Let them shoot up on the sidewalks and trank out. Guys, anybody, if you really want to get really depressed and sort of kind of blown away by the insanity of it all, when you're driving up the 101 in San Francisco, okay, you get off around Van Ness, get off at Van Ness and just jump onto Mission Street and just ride Mission Street through the Tenderloin District and tell yourself you're not living in Michael Jackson's Thriller video. Do you know the part of Thriller when it takes a turn and people start coming up out of the manholes and they're all torn up and beat up and some of them look dead and they're zombies and they're crazed and they have these weird looks in their faces? It's really heartbreaking to see that in person on a level that's hard for me to articulate. But I drove Jenny and Lincoln down Mission last summer, not even intentionally. We just got off the 101 because there was a lot of traffic. And I kind of know my way around the city a little bit from being there a bunch. And we drove down the Mission, and it's

0: swerving back and forth with one foot. Like he was using one foot to make the thing swerve back and forth. And he just fell over on his side out of the wheelchair. And no one who observed this even made an attempt to help him pick him up or get him back into the chair because they couldn't move themselves. Finally, one guy who was walking by took the wheelchair and walked away with it, knowing he'd have an easier time panhandling as a guy in a wheelchair, even though he didn't actually need one. That's irrelevant to the point. And you get that kind of broken society, that kind of human collapse, when you lean into the drug problem as a good thing and not a bad thing that they need help kicking. So what California's proposing right now, and this is what they're mocking Spencer Pratt for, is he doesn't want to just give these people taxpayer-funded houses that they'll tear to the ground, sell every piece of copper and wiring and everything in between before completely ransacking the place and doing God knows what along the way. The answer is getting these people help, not giving the government another permission slip to spend even more of your money on a problem they want to stick around. And the idea that he supports the cops and wants the cops to come in and fight crime at a time when a lot of California really does look like the extras in the Thriller video, it's not unpopular. He's speaking to voters in a language they understand, speaking about problems they observe. Well, the Democrats are like, nah, just keep everybody looking like the Thriller video so we can keep getting money to attack a problem that doesn't go away. And that's the craziest part of the whole thing. And since we brought up Thriller, craziest part of Thriller is that Michael was dating a girl.
1: It's totally false.
2: 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I've been surfing here since I was a kid. Now, seeing my grandson out on the water, it means everything to me. 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
8: Looking for a plan. I'm Paul Stevens, Fox News. President Trump urging Iran to make a deal with the U.S. This coming as the president returned from his trip to China. Fox's Alex Hogan.
9: The president telling Iran the clock is ticking and that new Truth Social indicating that hostilities could resume if there is no deal between the U.S. and Iran. This also comes as other countries are reacting and responding to the president's historic meeting with China that he returned from earlier this weekend, with today the president holding a phone call with the South Korean president to discuss some of the ins and outs of that meeting. And in Beijing, President Trump says that he and Chinese President Xi Jinping discussed Taiwan. That was a large focus in that pending $14 billion arms sale to Taiwan in great detail. Those words sparking speculation. Today, Taiwanese President Lai Ching-te says that everyone there is concerned about the issue.
8: And that is Fox's Alex Hogan. A major upset in Louisiana politics. A Republican Senate member and vocal Trump critic Bill Cassidy loses on the Republican side.
10: Carrying the president's endorsement, Julia Letlow far outpaced her opponents. She had about 45% of the vote. Not enough to avoid a

0: Runoff that'll take place on June 27. She'll be facing Louisiana State Treasurer John Fleming. But the defeat of the Republican incumbent, two-term Senator Bill Cassidy, sends a clear message. President Trump remains a dominant force among GOP voters in Louisiana. And he reminded them of Cassidy's vote to convict the president during his 2021 impeachment trial. On social media, President Trump writes, his disloyalty to the man who got him elected is now a part of legend. And it's nice to see that his political career is over.
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2: Monday, a chance of a very late day shower or storm, but most of the day is going to be dry and very warm with a high approaching the upper 80s. Into Tuesday, highs in the middle 80s with showers and thunderstorms likely. Into Wednesday, a lingering chance of a few showers, but rain chances are on the decrease with a high in the middle 70s. Into Thursday, we're a little cooler, highs in the middle 60s under a mostly sunny sky. And for Friday, we're warming it back up a little bit. The chance of a very late day shower, but again, most of us are dry. High temperatures in the lower 70s. I'm Storm Center 7 meteorologist Nick Dunn for Dayton's Severe Weather Station, 1290 and 95.7 WHIO.
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4: Taking a look at traffic in the Miami Valley this afternoon, and we've got no accidents or slowdowns to report. I'm Oliver Nitz, WHIO Triple Team Traffic.
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12: Oh, hot damn, we are fired up in this hour of Fox Across America to have a grown-up talk with Tudor Dixon, superstar Republican strategist and very much a friend of ours. You know, they say in the mafia, if I say he's a friend of mine, he's a local knock-around guy. But if he's a friend of ours, he's a made guy. You treat him with respect. Tudor Dixon, very much a friend of ours. So you'll hear nobody taking shots at Tudor anytime she's on our airwaves.
13: You do that again and I'll break every bone in your body.
12: You better believe it. But we will take some shots before she gets here, because last night on Stephen Colbert's outgoing late-night show, he got together with Jimmy Kimmel, Jimmy Fallon, John Oliver, Seth Meyers was there as well. And they had like a little bit of like a round table about the state of late night. And
14: that was a hot mess inside a dumpster fire, inside a train wreck.
12: We're going to talk about it in this hour because they refer to themselves as the Strike Force 5. And I think it's apropos because since they took over late night, a lot of viewers have gone on strike.
15: That's true. That is true.
12: Okay, so much so that Greg Gutfeld was able to emerge from the slightly right of center and become the most highly watched show in all of late night. Our lovable comedy dwarf, Greg Gutfeld, is technically speaking on paper the highest rated show in late night. And his show is so successful that it created room for an opening on Saturday nights hosted by me, a man who dresses like a figure skater who let himself go. Okay, and the reality is our success was unfathomable in this country 10 years ago. 20 years ago, it was unimaginable. Like, you could have suggested this 10 years ago. Hey, maybe there was a late night show that was a little more to the conservative side on the speech thing. Okay, and by conservative side, I mean in favor of free speech. The two parties have traded playbooks. Liberals became the party of censorship. Is that joke punching up or punching down? Okay, is the vaccine mandate being supported by this audience or is it being shunned? They started to become activists masquerading as comedians. You've all seen the viral video of Stephen Colbert dancing with vaccine needles.
16: That was embarrassing.
12: Okay, you've all heard Jimmy Kimmel say unvaccinated people should die if there's a shortage of hospital beds. Do you remember that one? I mean,
17: Dr. Fauci said that if hospitals get any more overcrowded, they're going to have to make some very tough choices about who gets an ICU bed. That choice doesn't seem so tough to me. Vaccinated person having a heart attack? Yes, come right on in. We'll take care of you. Unvaccinated guy who gobbled horse goo? Rest in peace, Wheezy.
12: I mean, think about that. Never mind that the horse goo, they were referring to ivermectin, something that had won a Nobel Prize for its treatment in malaria, something that was very much designed for human consumption. But the Democrat narrative being peddled by the Stephen Colberts and Jimmy Kimmels of the time was these guys are taking horse dewormer and they're all going to die because of Trump. Okay, and why were they doing that? Not because it was true, but because it was fed to them by other Democrat activists who saw their late night shows as vehicles through which we could start to sway elections. That's why late night is dying. That's why the Strike Force 5 has sent people on strike, is it was the highest form of common culture we had. You turned on late night at the end of the day to see some goofy guy in a suit hold up a funhouse mirror to the world and show you all the ridiculous things you might have missed while you were hearing about the war on TV or whatever the heck was going on in the financial industry or where the headlines of consequence happened to reside. Late night comedy shows used to be for those other things, like Letterman playing Will It Float and throwing something in a pool of water, or Johnny Carson doing Karnak the Magnificent. Okay, these were things designed to give people common culture. You didn't need to vote a certain way to find it funny because it was just uniquely funny. And if you have a good punchline, it doesn't require some type of ideological cosigner. It's just funny to human beings. Ergo, the term common culture, Republican, Democrat, Libertarian, Independent, you could shut off your TV with a smile on your face. Okay, the minute you start turning on late night and the guy in the suit who's supposed to be seeing if watermelons will float is suddenly telling you fascists are in charge of the government, okay, if you came looking for an off-ramp from life's torments, there's no way you can stick around to watch these shows. And that's ultimately why they're not only failing their networks, but they're failing the country. Okay? It's not because they got political. Everybody they have on to comment on this story on Fox News makes me want to shoot my TV. Because I'm the only one that does this justice. I'm not kidding. I don't mean that, you know, tell tales out of school here. But everybody brings it on and just goes, wow, Johnny Carson back in the day, he never got political. It's not true. He got really political. He made fun of whatever the biggest news story of the day was, day in and day out. He just didn't get purposeful. That is the actual fool's errand. Okay, they got purposeful. They took their show and not only told you a joke about the politician that was in the headlines that day, but they did it with a purpose. They reminded you that the midterms were coming and you got to vote this way. And the vaccine mandate and the people who oppose it are getting us killed. Let them die in the hospital. That doesn't sound like somebody who doesn't take themselves seriously. That sounds like someone who takes themselves extremely seriously. Something Johnny Carson was on 60 Minutes and warned us against doing way back when.
16: Do you get sensitive about the fact that people say he'll never take a serious controversy?
18: Well, I have an answer to that. I said, now, tell me the last time that Jack Benny, Red Skelton, any comedian, used his show to do serious issues.
16: That's not what I'm there for. Can't they see that?
18: But you're not...
16: Why do they think that just because you have a Tonight Show that you must deal in serious issues? That's a danger. It's a real danger. Once you start that, you start to get that self-important feeling that what you say has great import. And, you know, strangely enough, you could use that show as a forum. You could sway people. And I don't think you should as an entertainer.
12: So that's Johnny Carson, the most successful late-night talk show of all time, saying there's a real danger in trying to use your show to sway people. And I don't think you should do that. That's not what entertainment is for. Jump cut to Stephen Colbert literally doing a dance number, encouraging people to get vaccinated. Jimmy Kimmel telling you to let the unvaccinated die. All the stuff about Russia. All the stuff about Melania and the FBI raids. Trump going to jail. And all the gaslighting they've done about racism and everything else along the way. And in the process, they thought they were harming Trump. But what they were really harming was themselves.
19: Bingo.
12: Okay, because ultimately their ratings cratered. Do you know when Colbert took over for Letterman, Letterman was averaging above 10 million viewers. Colbert's lucky to break 2 million most nights. Do you know when Jimmy Fallon took over The Tonight Show from Jay Leno? He got out of the gate averaging close to 15 million viewers. Okay, right now he's lucky to break a million. Why? Because their late night talk shows not only became politically active, but they became very woke.
20: Everything woke turns to
12: what ultimately opened the door for Greg Gutfeld. And this is really true. Okay, and it opened the door for him because he can't reach the door handle himself, obviously, at that height. But the point is, it wasn't because he came on and started being conservative. It's because the guy is a champion of free speech. And he was doing the only comedy show at the time that was still telling jokes unabashedly, meaning we shouldn't worry about if this is going to get us canceled. We shouldn't worry about if, you know, this is going to run afoul of the people who need safe spaces and trigger warnings, because you don't do comedy for the people who get offended, because in theory, nobody likes or cares about the people who get offended. You're never going to be at a party going, gee, I can't wait till the guy who gets offended by everything shows up. And if you are waiting for that guy, you're out of luck because he doesn't get invited to parties.
21: Correct the mundo.
12: Because nobody wants to be around him. So you understand, when they became activists, they also started human shielding for the Democrat Party. We had a president, Joe Biden, who was the only president in history to make the sign language interpreter shrug. Okay, legitimately.
20: I'll lead an effective strategy to mobilize true and international effort to pressure.
12: Think about that. If you're the sign language person, the only thing you can do with true international effort is Google. You can't make a sign because you don't have one. Okay, but they didn't make fun of him for 4 years because they didn't want to harm the Democratic Party and empower the Republicans. Is that a comedian or is that an activist? The correct answer is yes, that is an activist every single time. Okay, Joe Biden did not get made fun of for 4 years, despite the fact that he's the only president in history who quits talking in the middle of a sentence because he's finished.
20: We hold these truths to be self-evident. All men and women created by the, go, you know the thing.
12: Okay, I could play you 1,000 of those clips. Don't think I'm making it up. I mean, come on.
19: You know, the rapidly rising
12: Okay, is that actual, does that qualify as viable, effective presidential communication?
21: The answer would be no.
12: Answer would be no, but they didn't make fun of it because they didn't want to empower the right wing. But what are you, jokes are just there to make the viewer laugh. You can't operate with any type of regard for how they move the political needle, especially at a time when the Democrat Party is literally handing out needles. Safe injection sites all across cities throughout the country, something that led to massive spikes in violent crime and prostitution. A lot of these sites were in front of schools. Pretty easy thing to make fun of if you're a comedian, but did they go anywhere near safe injection sites?
22: Not even close!
12: Because they were shielding the Democrat Party. Okay, and that's what opened the door for a guy like Gutfeld. Is Gutfeld was just making fun of the same things you were seeing and hearing with your eyes and ears. And he wasn't doing it because he was a Republican. He was doing it because if the president of the United States is shaking hands with invisible people and you're a comedian, they're just gold is falling out of the sky. Think about how Chevy Chase made a career out of the one time in his life Gerald Ford slipped on the lower rung of an Air Force One staircase. And every single time he portrayed him for the next 20 years, he would fall down 17 times in the same skit and everybody would die laughing. That same show, Saturday Night Live, didn't make fun of a Democratic president when he fell 5 times on the same staircase. Okay, when he fell leaving the stage at the Air Force Academy, when he crashed his bike, when he talked to a dead person named Jackie Walorski. Jackie, are you here? I thought I saw her a minute ago.
23: We have a president that is clearly not all there.
12: But the fact that they wouldn't make fun of it is why come next week, Stephen Colbert's show will not be all there.
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0: I'm Ron Otto with my sports rundown. The Sunday before Memorial Day is arguably the biggest day on the motorsports calendar, but it's not what it used to be. Just last year, you could start watching racing around 9 in the morning and not stop until 11 p.m. or even midnight. Not anymore. The powers that be at Formula One saw fit to move the Monaco Grand Prix to June 7th. It's not the best race, but seeing those cars go whipping through the beautiful city-state of Monaco was worth the watch. But we still have the Indianapolis 500 on free ABC TV. NASCAR's Coke 600 on Sunday evening is another story. It's one of stock car racing's biggest events, and unless you plan to go to Charlotte to see the race in person, you'll have to be a subscriber to Prime Video to watch it. Luckily, my wife is addicted to Amazon, so I'll be seeing it. But what about the fans that can't plunk down even more money to see that and the four subsequent races on the Cup Series schedule? At least we can still watch the Indy 500 without a subscription, for now. I'm Ron Otto, and that's my sports rundown.
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8: For your Monday, a partly cloudy sky across the Miami Valley. Temperatures very warm, climbing into the middle 80s for the afternoon. I'm meteorologist Nick Dunn for WHIO.

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1: Journalism in this country is dead and buried.
0: Shout out to Sean Hannity, who barreled into my radio show yesterday on a live hit. I was interviewing Ainsley Earhart, and Sean barreled in to make fun of my wardrobe. Come on, Shawnee. Well, I mean, come on, Hannity.
2: Why do you do things like that? You're like a crazy person.
0: But he makes a good point when he says journalism in this country is dead and buried. So you've heard all about the ballroom, okay, and all the insanity about Trump remodeling a ballroom, and they were mad about that. Okay, never mind that the vast majority of the ballroom was paid for by private donations. And yes, the bill for the ballroom grew a little bit higher after the shooting at the White House Correspondents' Dinner. Okay, but the fact remains, if Trump leaves the Oval Office someday, which he will, 3 or 4 terms from now, I kid, stop it, every single president who comes next will use the ballroom. Democrats, Republicans, whoever the heck we elect, they'll just use the ballroom. And what the Democrats are really mad about is that it'll be a Trump ballroom. Whether they wind up renaming it or not, everyone who will ever live knows it's Donald Trump's ballroom. He will have a legacy in the White House. They can't stand that. It's killing them. So they fight him tooth and nail on every renovation in Washington, whether it's in the White House or it just happens to be the reflecting pool between the Lincoln Memorial and the Washington Monument. The big article right now that was on Mediaite today was budget for Donald Trump's reflecting pool balloons 7 times over cost. And you hear that and you say to yourself,
3: that can't be good.
0: Trump's reflecting pool renovation is going to cost $13.1 million. And everybody in the media is outraged about this.
4: The media is a bunch of losers.
0: I say that why? Because Barack Obama also renovated that same reflecting pool, and it cost $34.1 million.
4: Wow!
0: But did anybody in the media campaign complain?
5: The answer would be no.
0: The answer would be no. Obama's project took 2 years, cost $34 million. Trump's project takes 2 weeks, cost $13 million. And again, they want you to believe that Trump is the guy doing the bad thing.
2: That's why I don't read the newspaper, because it's garbage. And the editor that let it come out is garbage.
0: But I don't need you to take my word for it. Here is a clip Josh dug up. This is CNN. Under Obama, talking about the $34 million renovation that left it, in a lot of ways, in worse shape than it was in to begin with. You know, the same CNN that's bitching about Trump renovating the pool for $13 million? Okay, to their credit, at least they reported when Obama did it for $34 million. But is CNN mentioning that now in this moment?
5: The answer would be no.
0: Activists masquerading as journalists. Here's the throwback clip. Take it away.
6: There's plenty to take pictures of in downtown Washington, D.C., the Lincoln Memorial, the World War II Memorial, and then there's this. Folks snapping photos of the reflecting pool.
7: It's really sludgy up this end.
6: And what's in it?
8: It's disgusting. It's not right.
6: Algae.
7: It's like, smells like wet dog down here, you know? When my dog came home from a stream, he always smelled like this, so it's gross.
6: The Lincoln Memorial reflecting pool reopened at the end of August to great fanfare after a $34 million renovation that lasted nearly 2 years. But less than a month later, the famous pool of water is full of algae. Algae are simple organisms that thrive in areas where there is heat and sunlight. You have plenty of that here.
9: The water may not look great, but it doesn't pose a health or safety hazard. It's really just the yuck factor.
0: The yuck factor.
10: I don't see you doing any better in the booty department.
0: But again, that reflecting pool was a $34 million reflecting pool under Obama. And the point being is not even to expose the media hypocrisy. It's the fact that even CNN admitted that the National Reflecting Pool on the National Mall was not up to par, meaning Donald Trump's renovation is largely justified. Yet they're still trying to manufacture this hysteria, just the same as the big arch in D.C. Why? D.C.'s predominantly liberal. They don't want Trump leaving his imprint on the town. Okay, they did everything known to man to negate his 2016 election, literally started a narrative that he colluded with Russia based on their own opposition research.
11: It was made up by these sick people.
0: But they did that, okay? They told you the election was stolen. Remember, every time they say Donald Trump saying an election was stolen is treason and he should die in prison. Here's what they were saying when Donald Trump won.
12: As I've been telling candidates who have come to see me, you can run the best campaign. You can even become the nominee, and you can have the election stolen from you.
3: you agree that Donald Trump is, in effect, not a legitimate president?
5: I think that there's no question that the process that elected him was not legitimate.
13: The president-elect, although legally elected, is not legitimate.
14: Donald Trump is an illegitimate president.
15: I think the interference, although not yet quantified, if fully investigated, would show that Trump didn't actually win the election in 2016.
16: So do you believe President Trump is an illegitimate president?
15: Based on what I just said, which I can't retract.
17: Trump knows he's an illegitimate president who got illegitimate foreign help.
0: And that's Hillary Clinton and every other big-name Democrat saying the election was stolen. But with a straight face, if you say the same thing, they want to throw you in jail? Please.
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21: Carmen Roberts. Saudi Arabia is condemning the drone attack that targeted a UAE nuclear power plant. That's raising fears of renewed conflict with Iran. President Trump spoke by phone today with Israel's prime minister about what's next.
22: We have reports that say the U.S. and Israel are undergoing the most intense preparations for these renewed attacks against Iran since the ceasefire was agreed last month.
21: Fox's Ashley Webster in Tel Aviv. New York's Governor Kathy Hochul is pleading with the Long Island Railroad unions who went on strike yesterday to restart negotiations.
23: Work you do is absolutely vital. Absolutely. I value your labor, and I believe that you deserve fair wages and benefits. But this strike has put all that at risk.
21: The strike has stranded hundreds of thousands of commuters. 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
24: Monday, a chance of a very late day shower or storm, but most of the day is going to be dry and very warm with a high approaching the upper 80s. Into Tuesday, highs in the middle 80s with showers and thunderstorms likely. Into Wednesday, a lingering chance of a few showers, but rain chances are on the decrease with a high in the middle 70s. Into Thursday, we're a little cooler, highs in the middle 60s under a mostly sunny sky. And for Friday, we're warming it back up a little bit, the chance of a very late day shower, but again, most of us are dry, high temperatures in the lower 70s. I'm Storm Center 7 meteorologist Nick Dunn for Dayton's Severe Weather Station 1290 and 95.7 WHIO.
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25: Taking a look at traffic in the Miami Valley this afternoon, and we've got no accidents or slowdowns to report. I'm Oliver Nitz, WHIO Triple Team Traffic.
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26: People are not having it with much, much higher power bills from data centers. 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
0: Welcome back to What Is That Thing? Today our guest is
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0: is a big deal because I'm a big fan of the next guest. She is not only a multimedia superstar with her podcast, she is pound for pound, okay? I got to tell you, just one of the best humans I know in politics. Never has she been accused of running for office as a Chinese spy. That's where the bar is. As you join me today, host of the Tudor Dixon podcast, Tudor Dixon is here, and she is not at the behest of Xi Jinping. Hello, Tudor.
1: Hello. It's good to see you. And the question is, how many others are there?
0: Yes. Great point. So for my audience, because I have not covered this yet on the show, I was waiting till you got here. There's obviously a mayor in Arcadia, California, who has pled guilty. Like, this isn't a rumor. She pled guilty to working on behalf of the Chinese government, which is not nothing, Tudor Dixon. I feel like this should be the biggest story in the world, no?
1: It should be, because this is what so many people have been warning with birthright citizenship. Because think about this. You have these places in California which are like birthing hospitals where people come, birthing tourism, they come and they have a baby, they go back to China, they raise the baby in China, but they're an American citizen. Now, I don't know that this is this woman's story, but this is the concern, is that then they come back as an American citizen, they can run for office. If you get into the details of this woman, she had a website where she was posting news stories. The CCP was essentially adjusting those news stories, and then she would respond back, "Thank you, dear leader."
0: Oh, wow.
1: This is a mayor in the United States saying thank you, dear leader, to a Chinese comrade. I mean, this is how bad this is.
0: Yeah, and just to be clear, Tudor said news stories. She did not say nude stories. And I just want to clarify, because my producer, Mikey, immediately opened up his laptop and started Googling. So I just, Tudor, you got to realize what kind of show you're dealing with over here. But you're right. This is a serious point. And I think we're seeing so much more outrage over like Donald Trump renovating a reflecting pool than we are anywhere in the media. And I know that's by design, but are we not in a broken place as a country when the priority for the news media becomes protecting a party instead of focusing and shining a light on something that affects everybody? If the Chinese government has elected officials in our offices here in America, that's not a problem that's unique to Republicans. That's everybody in this country, correct?
1: Absolutely. I mean, there's been these stories that have come up, and they've kind of been pushed down by the media for years. You remember there was that story of the group in Texas a few years ago, the Chinese spies that were there. You've got the Chinese spies that came into the University of Michigan, brought some sort of a weird bacteria that could make everybody sick. You've got the people that were the Chinese spies that left, I think, came to the University of Michigan. Then they were spying on one of our military bases. I mean, these stories are happening way too often. And yet the mainstream media is covering. Now, this is, to me, this is the most egregious. You have somebody who was elected to office, a Democrat, who was communicating back to the Chinese government, and the media is not all over this. You have to say, at what point has the media decided, you know what, we're so complicit in this, we're almost implicating ourselves if we report on it, because they really are.
0: Yeah. Straight up, we're talking to Tudor Dixon, host of the Tudor Dixon podcast. You know, that's become the reality right now, is in a lot of ways they are human shielding a political party. Obviously, it's hurt their credibility, it's hurt their ratings, but I don't think the average Democrat realizes how much it's hurt them. Like, another example of that is all of the look the other way that goes on with violent crime. You know, we've got so many lunatics that are in and out of jail in an hour, and then they are recidivist criminals going on to kill people and rape people and so many other things. And the reaction to that is, well, Jimmy and Tudor must be pointing this out because they're racist. As if race has anything to do with when a guy mugs you, he doesn't ask if you're a Republican or a Democrat or what your views are on mixed marriage. He just says, give me your wallet. And that we're focused on the give me your wallet aspect of it, I would think, no?
1: Yeah, because think about this. You have just this story out of New York. Remember a few months ago when the old man, the veteran, he was in his 80s, was shoved onto the tracks of the subway and he was murdered by this lunatic. Well, now it comes out that just a few days before he attacked two young women. Mm-hmm. And the young woman now says, I regret not trying to press charges then, not saying anything then, because I wouldn't cooperate. She wouldn't cooperate with the police because she said, I think there was this part of me that felt like I didn't want to be putting another black person in jail. And I thought, why do you see race in crime?
0: Yeah.
1: Like at a certain point, when you have somebody who is putting people's lives at risk, you should not be seeing race. You should be seeing other people, other Americans, protecting them. How did we get here where young women are afraid to say, I deserve to be safe?
0: Yeah, it's psychotic. And that guy, of course, as you know, and said, you know, he pushed a 76-year-old man onto the subway and killed him. And, you know, we just had a situation last night in Massachusetts where a guy shot up a highway who had previously been arrested for shooting up a highway. Like, I want to believe there's a world where we can agree across political boundaries that we need more sympathy for the guy driving home from work than the guy randomly shooting at him on the highway. But that's where we are right now. And, you know, they always say necessity is the mother of invention. Like, people come to see the light, you know, because something forces terms. I don't want to course correct because of that. I don't want the guy on the highway to kill 85 commuters. I want us to watch this current video where thankfully everybody lived and go, what is going on here? But there's something so fragmented about our politics right now that we don't really have common culture anymore. And I don't think we'll prioritize the same thing.
1: I saw this attack on Spencer Pratt, and I'm pretty sure that this was a real attack where it was like, he wants to put thousands of police on the streets in LA. And people were like, yes, yes.
0: Like, yeah. Spencer Pratt doesn't want safe injection sites in front of elementary schools. You're like, duh. Who the hell is walking their kid to school going, you know, if only there was some hobbit here with no pants on. That would make kindergarten exciting, you know? It's crazy. Right.
1: I mean, you listen to these attacks and you're like, oh, now we're just openly saying this. It's so bizarre that you really, when I saw that video that they made that was like, LA deserves, you know, to be safe or something. And it was like the mayor with the clown face on. I'm like, it's not, that's a more accurate. She had the Joker face on. Mm-hmm. It's like, that is more accurate than her walking around without that.
0: Although I will give the Joker credit. He is never at a swim-up bar when Gotham City goes on fire.
1: That's true, yes.
0: She's hanging out like Ghana at an all-inclusive, on like a girl's retreat. And the best part is like she was briefed. And now they're sitting here all these years later, well, at least over a year anyway, a guy's been arrested for setting the fire. And she legitimately said in an interview on Monday that it was climate change still. It's crazy how they never stop closing. They just keep pushing the thing. It's so shameless.
1: So I'll give the media a little bit of credit. There has been some pushback in the last, I would say in the last month, where things have gotten so out of hand. I mean, even in Michigan, we've got this corruption where the governor handed $20 million to one of her donors and the donor just spent it wildly. It's getting to the point where the Democrat corruption is so extreme, the lies are so extreme, that the media is like, okay, but no, actually, we have to sort of tell the truth here, which is great because it just proves that they're worse than what you could even imagine if they have to be like, let's turn that back a little bit.
0: Tudor Dixon's on the show. She's out in Michigan somewhere. We don't bring her in studio a lot. She's kind of a security risk. But, oh, did you hear? I didn't think you could hear me on the other end. That's so awkward. I kid. Give me this, Tudes, while you're still sitting here, since we're having a laugh. This Eat the Rich thing, it's clearly being nationalized by the Democrat Party. Obviously, AOC is kind of the face of it, but they're all running with this notion that the rich are the devil and blah, blah, blah. We both agree it's 1% of the people paying 50% of the taxes. But beyond that fact, an inconvenient truth, if you will, is the reality that the average person moves to America. The American dream is that you can make it big here. And when you say eat the rich, and that should be the strategy, you're kind of losing the plot because the most people in this country don't want to eat the rich. They just want to become them someday, wouldn't you say?
1: No, I don't know if you've heard you can't actually become a billionaire.
0: I love that one. She's like, Oprah, that crook. Michael Jordan. I mean, what are you saying?
1: Right. Welcome to America. No, but think about this. It's not eat the rich. It's eat the job creators. Like they want to crush America. If they had their way, remember, the government would own business and you would work for the government. That's what they're saying. Yeah. That's what they want. They hate the fact that there are people that can choose their own destiny. It's like a choose your own adventure when you come to America. It's what we read when we were little. We all wanted it. We all innately want this. We want to be able to do whatever we want. They are clearly stating they want to stop you from having it all. But you know what? It's not the billionaires that they want to tax. That's what they say. Mm-hmm. It's the small businesses. Because anybody who, if their small business makes a certain amount of money, you have to remember those people aren't taking that money home. They're reinvesting it. They're building their business. But it goes on their record as making that amount of money. So they want to kill the small businesses. When you hear AOC saying tax the rich, she wants it to be government owned. That's it. It's always going to be socialism. It's always going to be communism. That's what they're looking for.
0: It's so psychotic. And heaven forbid they just stop spending money. Because the tax revenue is there. We're breaking a record for revenue collection literally every month that we're alive in this country. Yet we're at $37 trillion in debt. You know those stories about like a guy, you hear these stories about like this guy was a pop star and he's broke now. You know what I mean? He made $100 million. Now look at him today. He has no money. We are, as a country, that's how we live. Okay? We had all that money. Like, how are these people in debt? Because that's how they live in the Democrat Party. So we just have to cut spending.
1: I do think there's a lot of people drunk and coked out in D.C., and that's probably what's happening.
0: That's why they're so mad at Trump for blowing up the boats.
1: They're like, what the heck, man? That was our business.
0: He's jacking up the cost. That's why you booked Tudor Dixon on the show. She's a lot to put up with, but she's spitting fire. Tudor, we love you. Let's do it again soon.
1: Sounds good. Thank you.
0: There you go. The great, the one and only, the unstoppable, the incomparable Tudor Dixon.
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3: History isn't just in textbooks. 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
12: For This Week in History, I'm Ron Otto. May 18, 1980, Mount St. Helens in Washington State erupts, killing 57 people and causing over $1 billion in damage.
13: In 1 week, this volcano has jolted itself into a level of activity that usually takes several months.
12: May 18th, 1952, the king of country music, George Strait, is born.
14: Amarillo by morning, Amarillo's where I'll be.
12: Several celebrities calling May 21st a birthday. Mr. T in 1952.
15: And I pity the fool that tries to get in my way.
12: The Notorious B.I.G. 1972. And Buffalo Bills quarterback Josh Allen in 1996. May 22nd, 1992, Johnny Carson signs off from The Tonight Show.
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17: 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Because airlines recently have bumped up the cost of you checking a bag, with most airlines charging about $45 per bag per direction. 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
18: For your Monday, a partly cloudy sky across the Miami Valley. Temperatures very warm, climbing into the middle 80s for the afternoon. I'm meteorologist Nick Dunn for WHIO.

0: game back in action on Fox Across America. We got Jim Jordan coming up in the third and final hour of this show. We got to talk about President Trump's class trip to China to meet with Xi Jinping. It is not often you see the American president sit down face to face with the guy who ran the country the previous 4 years, but history is upon us. We'll be paying close attention, and undoubtedly we'll be covering the pants off of it on Fox News Saturday night this weekend. But something we're going to get into in the next hour has a lot to do with the midterms and redistricting. And here's Katie Turr on MS Now. Now, understand, MS Now used to be MSNBC. They changed the name, but the business model remains the same. There's a lot of woke white people watching this channel, and they just turn it on to be told everyone's a fascist, racist, election denier but you. You know, the one who spent 4 years saying Russia stole the 2016 election. Well, those guys are a threat to democracy. They question the results of elections. Who in their right mind would question the results of an election besides us for 4 years? But we'd pretend that didn't happen for a second. That's what they do. It's all pretend. So here's Katie Turr saying at MS Now, a third of the voters think the midterms will be stolen or suppressed.
1: Oh, shut up, woman.
0: Oh, good God. Listen to this. Clip 22.
2: Americans are worried about the midterms, but they're worried for different reasons. According to new polling from Politico, more than a third of voters are convinced the elections will be, quote, stolen. Democrats are concerned about voter intimidation and suppression, while Republican voters are worried about fraud.
0: So a lot of people aren't worried. And you know what that means? That means we need to have a full-blown autopsy of the 2020 election right frickin' now.
3: It was stolen.
0: I don't know how much time you're spending on social media these days. I don't like to go down rabbit holes. But so many state election boards are getting open under oath testimony about overseas ballots that went 100% for Joe Biden, which is a statistical impossibility. They were only voted on at the top of the ticket, meaning none of the down ballot races where boxes were checked, just a vote for Biden and a signature that doesn't match. And you got to count that vote. Otherwise, you're racist and you're disenfranchising people in the summer of George Floyd. And that's essentially how they loosened up so many election laws at the local level. Somebody who has as much access to this knowledge as anyone in government, I mean, someone who knows as much as a president would in either party, once told me that they didn't steal the 2020 election in the traditional sense that they stole it. They changed so many laws using COVID as a justification to do so that they legalized stealing it. Like, stolen would imply that they broke rules and that they did nefarious things in the middle of the night that were illegal. But what ultimately happened is in the run-up to the election, they changed so many laws at the state level that all of those nefarious things you do in the middle of the night were suddenly legal instead.
4: What in the wide, wide world of sports is going on here?
0: And the time to talk about it was before the election. But before the election, we were being told America is systemically racist and the cops are a bigger threat to society than the criminals they swore to protect us against. And you had montages like this out of the Democrat Party.
5: Yes, I support the defund movement because this is about the investment in our communities, which have historically been divested.
6: Not only do we need to defund, but we need to dismantle and start anew.
7: Why use the word defund? Why use the word defund? And it's like, this is the word that's coming from the streets.
0: That's AOC saying defund the police. I mean,
8: AOC is a dope.
0: But you understand, when they're peddling systemic racism and it's a battle for the soul of our nation, and they're saying things like COVID disproportionately harms the minority communities, so from now on in minority housing projects, we have 24-hour drop boxes. We have ballot harvesting. Two things that have been illegal our whole entire lives are now going to be legal to make it easier for them to vote. Because if you don't make it easier, you're Jim Crow. And everybody was like, ugh.

0: That's a real thing.
1: That's stupid. Use your common sense.
0: But then what happened? Mrs. Butterworth was like, this is real. I wrote about it in Cancel Culture Dictionary. Mrs. Butterworth was like, ooh, we don't want to be the racist pancake people. They whacked Aunt Jemima. I guess Mrs. Butterworth has to walk the plank, and she walked the plank. Okay, and Mrs. Butterworth, which was around nearly as long as Aunt Jemima, portrayed by a black woman, her family lost the royalties. And then, of course, Uncle Ben. Uncle Ben's rice, a long grain of rice grown in Texas. The farmer who actually grew Uncle Ben's rice was a black man, but he didn't want to be the likeness on the box. He didn't see himself as a corporate pitch man. So he made a licensing deal for his recipe, and the two guys who founded Uncle Ben's Rice met an affable waiter at a Chicago steakhouse and were like, this guy would be great to be the face of the brand. And he became the face of Uncle Ben's Rice. But in the summer of 2020, the Democrats decided it was racist to have a black mascot. We're not your mascot! So they canceled all three of these black mascots and screwed all their families out of all of those royalties.
2: That's just how white folks will do you.
0: And that's how they did you.
3: 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Did you hear? 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
9: A drone strike drives up tensions. I'm Carmen Roberts, Fox News. A drone that targeted the United Arab Emirates' only nuclear power plant today is raising concerns of renewed military action against Iran. Saudi Arabia's foreign ministry condemned the strike, even as no one steps up to claim responsibility. Fox's Alex Hogan has more from the White House.
10: Axios is reporting that the president is expected to hold a Situation Room meeting with members of the top national security team on Tuesday over the war in Iran. It comes as just earlier he issued a warning to Iran, saying this quote on Truth Social, for Iran, the clock is ticking and they better get moving fast or there won't be anything left of them at times of the essence.
9: And President Trump also talked with Israeli Prime Minister Netanyahu by phone today about what's next with Iran. An Idaho air show organizer says four crew members ejected safely after two Navy jets collided at the show today. Kim Sykes with the Silver Wings of Idaho said the crash occurred off base, and she did not see the crash but saw the smoke afterwards. The Mountain Home Air Force Base said in a social media post that it was on brief lockdown following the crash. It happened during the Gunfighter Skies air show. Responders are on the scene. And a major shakeup in the U.S. Senate after Louisiana Republican senator and vocal Trump critic Bill Cassidy lost his party's primary following yesterday's election. And fellow Senator John Kennedy from Louisiana tells Fox News.
11: The result was predictable. I mean, ground control.

0: Major Tom, the polls have shown for well over a year that Senator Cassidy was in trouble. I think the president's endorsement of Congresswoman Lentlow was sort of the icing on the cake.
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2: Monday, a chance of a very late day shower or storm, but most of the day is going to be dry and very warm with a high approaching the upper 80s. Into Tuesday, highs in the middle 80s with showers and thunderstorms likely. Into Wednesday, a lingering chance of a few showers, but rain chances are on the decrease with a high in the middle 70s. Into Thursday, we're a little cooler, highs in the middle 60s under a mostly sunny sky. And for Friday, we're warming it back up a little bit. The chance of a very late day shower, but again, most of us are dry. High temperatures in the lower 70s. I'm Storm Center 7 meteorologist Nick Dunn for Dayton's Severe Weather Station, 1290 and 95.7 WHIO.
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3: Traffic is looking good throughout the Miami Valley this evening, looking at 35, 75, 675, and 70. We are all running smoothly with no accidents and no slowdowns. I'm Oliver Nitz, WHIO Triple Team Traffic.
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6: I am so grateful to the men and women of this great country who have worn the uniform of the U.S. military and served our country, put their lives in danger at various times during their career in the military. And now, how are we rewarding them? You're not going to believe this. The Department of Veterans Affairs has changed the rules to make it easier for a lender to foreclose and put a veteran out on the street on a VA loan than someone in virtually any other kind of home loan out there. This is an outrage. Why would the federal government choose to make it ultra easy to put vets out on the street homeless? This must be fixed.
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6: I'm Ron Otto with my sports rundown. The Sunday before Memorial Day is arguably the biggest day on the motorsports calendar, but it's not what it used to be. Just last year, you could start watching racing around 9 in the morning and not stop until 11 p.m. or even midnight. Not anymore. The powers that be at Formula One saw fit to move the Monaco Grand Prix to June 7th. 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NASCAR's Coke 600 on Sunday evening is another story. It's one of stock car racing's biggest events, and unless you plan to go to Charlotte to see the race in person, you'll have to be a subscriber to Prime Video to watch it. Luckily, my wife is addicted to Amazon, so I'll be seeing it. 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I'm Ron Otto, and that's my sports rundown.
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6: For this week in history, I'm Ron Otto. May 18th, 1980, Mount St. Helens in Washington State erupts, killing 57 people and causing over $1 billion in damage.
7: In 1 week, this volcano has jolted itself into a level of activity that usually takes several months.
6: May 18th, 1952, the king of country music, George Strait, is born.
8: Amarillo by morning. Amarillo.
6: Several celebrities calling May 21st a birthday. Mr. T in 1952.
9: And I pity the fool that tries to get in my way.
6: The Notorious B.I.G. 1972. And Buffalo Bills quarterback Josh Allen in 1996. May 22nd, 1992. Johnny Carson signs off from The Tonight Show.
10: Wouldn't it be funny, I thought, instead of showing up tonight, put on a rerun.
6: 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Actress Amber Heard files for divorce from Johnny Depp. For This Week in History, I'm Ron Otto.
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14: For your Monday, a partly cloudy sky across the Miami Valley. Temperatures very warm, climbing into the middle 80s for the afternoon. I'm meteorologist Nick Dunn for WHIO.
15: Fox Across America with Jimmy Fallon. Legal reeling, everyone should be able to applaud. Do you remember that moon bat, E. Jean Carroll? Absolute nutbag. She was the one who sued Donald Trump in civil court on grounds that he sexually assaulted her.
16: Wrong.
15: Okay, well, a New York jury, civil jury, initially awarded her $83 million.
17: That is financial lunacy.
15: And never once considered that this woman had claimed to have been sexually assaulted by her babysitter's boyfriend, her dentist, her camp counselor, a college date, her boss, CBS chief executive Leslie Moonves, and Donald Trump on 15 different occasions, meaning she was making this stuff up out of thin air. And a New York civil jury awarded her $83 million. But that has now been postponed, and it doesn't sound like she's getting a dime. Hilarious. But that is, she is the reason this bogus ruling by a New York jury, so liberal they wanted to defund the cop and the village people. She's the reason liberals go on TV and refer to Trump as a rapist. Like, oh, he's a convicted rapist. He wasn't charged criminally with rape. This was a civil verdict issued by a jury pool that hated him. There was no evidence. She can't give you a date. She can't tell you where it happened. She can only tell you, Donald Trump is bad, give me money. And at one point they did. And she went on TV and blabbed about how she was gonna go shopping with Rachel Maddow. And at one point Anderson Cooper had to cut to commercial early because she was telling him with a straight face that she thought rape was sexy. Like, that's a real thing. I have the clips. I'm going to play them for you. This woman was an absolute moon bat. Listen to clip 30.
18: You don't feel like a victim.
19: I was not thrown on the ground and ravished, which the word rape carries so many sexual connotations. This was not sexual.
18: But I think most people think of rape it is a violent assault. It is not.
19: I think most people think of rape as being sexy.
18: Mm. Let's take a short break.
19: Think of the fantasies.
20: Mm. Have you ever had a checkup?
15: E. Jean Carroll telling CNN of all places. And Anderson Cooper goes to break. He goes, we can't have this woman on live TV. She's an actual moon bat. And she made up the whole thing against Trump. And she thought she was getting $83 million. Didn't quite work out that way. We're going to discuss it with Ryan Reese, comedian. Let's have some fun. The world's on fire. Let's get nuts.
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25: I'm Paul Stevens. Many Democrats not pulling punches about the U.S.-Israel and the current war in Iran.
26: Prime Minister Netanyahu said that he'd been waiting 40 years for somebody to go to war with him in Iran. He found a president stupid enough to do it. I blame Donald Trump for that decision, but here we are.
25: Maryland Democratic Senator Chris Van Hollen on NBC's Meet the Press. The White House says it's still pursuing a peace deal with Iran. Officials in Taiwan, meantime, still trying to gauge President Trump's trip to China last week and a meeting with Xi Jinping.
27: He mentioned that he heard a lot about Taiwan. You know, he heard a lot about Taiwan these 2 days in Beijing.
0: But the problem is he heard only their side of the story. You know, he heard the Chinese story.
25: Taiwan's representative to the U.S., Alexander Yui, on CBS's Face the Nation. 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
14: Monday, a chance of a very late day shower or storm, but most of the day is going to be dry and very warm with a high approaching the upper 80s. Into Tuesday, highs in the middle 80s with showers and thunderstorms likely. Into Wednesday, a lingering chance of a few showers, but rain chances are on the decrease with a high in the middle 70s. Into Thursday, we're a little cooler, highs in the middle 60s under a mostly sunny sky. And for Friday, we're warming it back up a little bit. The chance of a very late day shower, but again, most of us are dry. High temperatures in the lower 70s. I'm Storm Center 7 meteorologist Nick Dunn for Dayton's Severe Weather Station 1290 and 95.7 WHIO.
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2: Traffic is looking good throughout the Miami Valley this evening, looking at 35, 75, 675, and 70. We are all running smoothly with no accidents and no slowdowns. I'm Oliver Nitz, WHIO Triple Team Traffic.
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0: Yeah. Fox America with Jimmy Fallon. We are airing it out. If you're watching it on Fox Nation, Ryan Reese is in the studio.
1: Hey now.
0: It looks like, reminds me of the Colin Quinn bit. Colin Quinn does the bit where he goes, yeah, then you got that one friend who likes to reenact the argument on you in public as if he's yelling at you. You know, like, I don't care what you say. You did not touch a 9-year-old boy like that, you pervert. You know, he's like, yeah, it's not me he's talking to. You know, that whole thing. We look like we're doing that right now.
1: Colin's the best.
0: Shout out to Colin Quinn. I would love to get him on Fox News Saturday night, but I don't know that he's a big Fox guy. But that's, you know, not going to hold it against him. I know how comedy works. Comedy is, you know.
1: We play where they pay. That's how that works.
0: Netflix just had a big festival called Netflix is a Joke, right? A lot of comedy luminaries there. But the hosts of the two biggest comedy shows on TV were not there. They were not invited.
1: That was it. Yeah.
0: I don't know that Greg considers himself a comedian because he's like more of like a monologist and an analyst, you know, than a comic per se. But his show is successful.
1: Yeah, that would have been an interesting choice.
0: I mean, certainly has higher ratings than anybody else at the festival. Could you give him that? Yeah.
1: Yeah, that would have been a something to watch.
0: I mean, me, you don't invite because there's an open bar. I get it. It's a problem. You got to play some defense. We don't need Jimmy shirtless and all these group photos. We've already got that other Bert Kreischer guy. But it's good to see you, Ryan. And I was bringing up comedy and the state of the industry because remember the woman who sued Trump, E. Jean Carroll? She's a bit of a moon bat. I don't. That's the funniest thing you've ever said because you weren't
1: like
0: even joking.
1: The woman that sued Trump. I'm like, what? Which one?
0: You
1: that's,
0: literally
1: like, what?
0: Under your breath, he just looked at me and goes, which one?
1: Yeah, like, I don't want, huh?
0: So there was a woman he was ordered to pay an $83 million verdict to in a civil case because she claimed he sexually assaulted her. Now, she didn't know what year it was or where. And she was on record formally as filing charges. This is fascinating, okay? Because she has filed over 90 sexual assault allegations in her life. So this chick just has really bad luck.
1: Yeah, she just filed one against me.
0: I get. That I get. Okay, fair. But the point is, either she just has really bad luck or she is a serial fabulist, as the kids say.
1: Good business.
0: Formal charges against her babysitter's boyfriend, her dentist, her camp counselor, a college date, her boss, CBS chief executive Les Moonves, and Trump on multiple occasions, all of them. Okay, so she's a bit of a moonbat. She was on at the time they filed this suit against Trump with Anderson Cooper. He set a world record for going to commercial break. Tell me if you can figure out why. I'm going to play you a clip that's about 25 seconds long. Tell me if you figure out why old Anderson decided to pull the ripcord. This is clip 32.
2: You don't feel like a victim.
3: I was not thrown on the ground and ravished, which the word rape carries so many sexual connotations. This was not sexual. It just hurt. You know.
2: But I think most people think of rape as it is a violent assault. It is not.
3: I think most people think of rape as being sexy. Mm.
1: Whoa! Hey now!
3: Think of the fantasies.
0: Did you hear that? Let's take a short break. Wow! We're not trying to belittle the trauma of anybody who's experienced actual rape. Understand that. But this chick was crazy. She went on TV and Anderson Cooper had to go to break. He's like, I can't let her talk on the air. She's out of her mind.
1: I mean, we have to agree on meanings of words, right?
0: Yeah. But hold on, we're not done. Okay, so in the process of, you know, them issuing this verdict, civil case, not a criminal case. He was not charged criminally with rape. Because there was no evidence, there was no date, there was no location, there was no corroborating witness. There was just a crazy woman who hated Trump in New York City, where the actual attorney general ran for office on putting Trump in jail.
1: Letitia James.
0: Yes. Yeah. So as you'd imagine, they sat a jury pool that was pretty anti-Trump. So she gets awarded $83 million. Here she is on the Rachel Maddow show that night, clip 33.
3: I had such great ideas for all the good I'm going to do with this money. First thing, Rachel, you and I are going to go shopping. We're going to get completely new wardrobes, new shoes, motorcycle for Crowley, new fishing rod for Robbie. Rachel, what do you want? Penthouse? It's yours, nothing. Rachel. Penthouse and France? You want France? You want to go fishing in France? No? Oh. All right. Okay.
0: Now, listening to that, right? These are not, again, women who have any concern whatsoever with the gravity of rape or what that would constitute. This woman, so far as the people on MSNBC know, is there because she just won a civil award because she was raped. And they're all laughing their asses off.
1: Oh, it sounds like me when I win $5 on a scratch-off lottery ticket. I'm like, look at this, we hit. Jimmy, we're going. You're getting a drink.
0: But at least you get the $5. At least this woman didn't get her money because they just ruled. They issued an injunction saying she can't be paid right now while this is under appeal. And it's going to get thrown out because there was no corroborating anything. This was absurd like the other Trump trial. But the point is, this woman, and certainly Rachel Maddow, I'm not telling you they don't care about sexual assault, but how could you tell me that's not cartooning it right there? You know what I mean? The same thing with the Anderson Cooper thing. So I just love that people like this are kind of getting a comeuppance right now in society because they're the problem. okay? I don't do an activist show. I certainly don't do an activist TV show. I'm just here to kind of goof off. But the reason we succeed as comics is because the setup has to be true for the punchline to work. You know what I mean? Comics are good at diagnosing truth. You know, if a 700-pound man walks on stage and goes, ah, it's good to be here. I was just in the Kentucky Derby as a jockey. No one believes that. They might laugh because of the absurdity, but that's the point. You either have to have a setup that's so absurd because of your physical appearance, or the audience has to believe you're bargaining with them in good faith. Do you follow that?
1: Well,
0: so
1: yeah,
0: far?
1: We're also there to have fun and make people have fun. We're not victims of a bad crime.
0: No.
1: We're there to be silly.
0: No, we're victims of a bad childhood. I'm kidding. Mine was fine. Shout out to my parents. They did a great job. Actually, a great job. But I bring this up because it's back to this whole the politics are more important than the people thing. Okay? So they're laughing off what, according to this jury, is a rape and going, let's go shopping. What do you want? Why? Because having something bad happen to Trump in the news cycle was more important to them than the gravity of what they were supposedly speaking to, which was a rape verdict. But stick with me, Ryan. This is important. Spencer Pratt, running for mayor out in L.A. Did you see the TMZ hit piece by chance?
1: No, but I do know Spencer and his wife.
0: Yeah, right? Heidi.
1: Yeah.
0: Ryan's, you know, pretty dug into showbiz, man.
1: Uh-huh.
0: He's worked warm-up, too, on a lot of high-profile showbiz shows.
1: I've hung out by the finest craft services.
0: It rhymes with Kris Jenner. I'm not going to name names. Slim Kardashian. We're not going to name names. But Ryan spent some time around the folks, the people of Calabasas, the people of the Pacific Palisades. He knows these folk. So anyway, Spencer, a little bit of a variety, reality TV provocateur in the early goings.
1: Sure, yeah.
0: Bit of a cultural cartoon character to people who've kept up with him. He got into politics because 7,000 homes were burnt down in the wildfires. He resides in a county that pays the highest taxes in America. Okay. And he was told by that county when his house caught fire that despite paying the highest taxes in America, they didn't have the resources to fight the fire. There's no water in the hydrant. There's no water in the reservoir. But, you know, if an inmate wants a new set of boobs and it's a guy, you know, the taxpayers can spend money on that. If an inmate would want a gender reassignment, we have money for that.
1: Oh, yeah.
0: Okay. We just don't have a fire department or water in the hydrants. Now, as you'd imagine, a guy like Spencer is a little put off by the fact that there's no water to fight the fire.
1: It is interesting how their thoughts change once their house burns down.
0: Of course. Everybody, they always say that, you know, everybody's a liberal till they get mugged. You know what I mean? And then they look at it the other way. So in any event, Spencer Pratt has been filming these AI commercials and these real commercials talking about the state of affairs in L.A. Okay, one of which involves him showing his burnt out lot where his Gulfstream trailer is.
1: Yeah.
0: He goes, this is where I live now. It's my home burnt to the ground. Okay, pretty powerful stuff. So TMZ yesterday thinks they've got this bombshell game changer because they find out he also stays occasionally at the Beverly Hills Hilton. Okay, and they go, oh, so much for this guy. Am I right, you guys? I guess we got to elect the lady who let your house burn down now, right? And they do that whole thing, the gotcha thing. And they're kind of getting dragged. They put a poll online about, you know, does this change everything about Spencer Pratt? Yes, he's a fraud, or no, his house burnt down. 93% of the people said, no, his house burnt down. Meaning the average person is madder at the people who let L.A. burn than the guy who's using multiple temporary addresses.
1: Well, at the same time, all he's really got to say is like, hey, I was in the country. I was in the county when this fire happened. I was here.
0: So here he is. He sees TMZ post this hit piece of like, we'll get him now. And here he is. He calls into TMZ. This is fantastic. Okay, clip 7.
4: The campaign ad certainly made it seem that you were living in that trailer. It was a high point of the commercial, but you're at the Hotel Bel Air. So kind of undo that for us.
5: No, to be clear, that is where, that is where I live. That's where Karen Bass, Mayor Bass, burned down my house. That is where I will live until I have a new house. The Airstream is a temporary facility. A hotel is a temporary facility. Where my kids are in Santa Barbara right now is a temporary housing. This is where I live, as this is where they burned my house down. So this semantics or the nuance of this is the consequences of their failed leadership.
0: Good for him, right?
1: Yeah, is it? She still got a house. I don't.
0: Yes, that's the point he's making. Mm-hmm. And when the L.A. wildfires hit, even though she was briefed in the weeks leading up that high winds made this a particularly, you know, adverse part of the year, she was at a swim-up bar in Ghana.
1: Yeah, Ghana. Ghana.
0: Going, Ghana. Goodbye. She was in Ghana.
1: Well, look, there's a lot of L.A. business in Ghana. And there's trade stuff.
0: So let me give you the rest of this. Clip 8.
5: Again, I don't live at the Hotel Bel Air. I don't live in the Airstream. I don't live in the Santa Barbara. I don't have a house. They burned it down. That is why I got into this race, because of these people that will burn your house down and act like it's no problem. So this idea that anyone's like, oh, he's at a hotel. I'm at a hotel because these psychopaths are messaging me every day. They're going to kill me because Nithya Raman is calling me a fascist because I don't want people to have their kids next to drug addicts at the park or stepping in human poop when you get your matcha. I have common sense. That's not fascism.
0: Good for him, right?
1: I mean, yeah, but I mean, you know, some guys pay a lot of money to step in human poop.
0: Ryan, don't ever buy a used laptop off this guy. Talking to Ryan Reese. No, back to them putting the politics ahead of the people. So TMZ is like, oh, we got to take out this Pratt guy because we need people to vote liberal. But voting liberal means LA just spent $24 billion in the last 4 years on the homeless population, and it doubled. 7,000 homes are missing. They didn't have water in the fire hydrants. The idea that you should make your voting decision based on whether he lives in a trailer or lives in the Bel Air Hotel, when the reality is he's in either of those locations because his home doesn't exist anymore because of liberal malfeasance. Do you get where, like, the media is damaging itself on such a profound level? And they always say, Trump attacks the media. It's what you're choosing to report.
1: Yeah, I mean, they're looking for that gotcha moment, but they don't want to look at themselves.
0: TMZ is also just bad at politics because they're new to it. You know what I mean? Like, they're used to following Kim Kardashian out of Pilates and being like, Kim gets a smoothie. Look at that. Lamar Odom's at the Bunny Ranch. And that's what they're good at doing. So the problem is sometimes in politics, they don't get that the gotcha is a cell phone, because they're trying to do a gotcha on Spencer because he's not living where they said he would. But what they don't realize is the larger conversation is, why isn't his house there? So they wind up cell phoning their party. Can I give you the best example of this?
1: Please.
0: Here is the anti-Spencer Pratt ad they're running all over Los Angeles TV. There's no way to listen to this and not think he's the good guy. Okay, but in their eyes, the things they're about to play for you, these are bad things, okay?
1: Okay.
0: He wants to get rid of junkies and put more cops on the streets. And they're like, we can't have a man like that. And for real, listen to this, clip 16.
6: Republican Spencer Pratt is the last thing Los Angeles needs for mayor. Pratt opposes using taxpayer money to build brand new houses for our unhoused neighbors, saying it's time for the homeless to get help or get out. Pratt thinks L.A. needs thousands more police officers rather than more social workers. And Republican Spencer Pratt thinks public employee unions should have less power, not more. L.A. is on the right track and needs to stay the course. Vote no on Republican Spencer Pratt.
0: Unhoused neighbors might be the greatest explanation for man spanking the monkey on a bus stop I've ever heard.
1: But I mean, how are they arguing they're on the right track? They're losing population. They're spending way too much money. All these homes burnt down. How's that the right track?
0: They don't even have a track on that train to nowhere.
1: God, the train.
0: They don't have a track. The high-speed rail has built 0 miles of track. We're up to $231 billion. We don't have a mile of track. There's no track. But that's the point. The average person hears Spencer Pratt doesn't want to give more money to junkies.
1: Don't you love the voice?
0: Yeah.
1: Spencer Pratt wants your children to be safe at night.
0: What kind of an animal?
1: Spencer Pratt believes you should keep your money.
0: Our unhoused neighbors. That is the... He's not a wizard peeing on a mattress and chasing you with a screwdriver. He's an unhoused neighbor.
1: I was going to say, Spencer technically is an unhoused neighbor.
0: He's the unhoused neighbor.
1: He's the one you want to help.
0: Killing me. You might see some of this on Fox News Saturday night. You'll definitely see Ryan Reese in the next break. Don't go anywhere.
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0: For your Monday, a partly cloudy sky across the Miami Valley. Temperatures very warm, climbing into the middle 80s for the afternoon. I'm meteorologist Nick Dunn for WHIO.
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23: And Ryan Reese.
1: Hey, Ryan Reese thinks you should eat three meals a day.
23: Spencer Pratt doesn't think winos should fondle themselves in front of your child's elementary school. I'm like, what kind of an ad is that? It's bananas.
0: Talking to Ryan, comics have become the voice of reason. It's a bad sign. It is, though. It just is, okay? We were never supposed to be taken seriously.
1: No.
0: And that was a fool's errand when they did it in like the outrage era and cancel culture and blah, blah, blah. And I made this point. I was on PHT this morning in Philly. And I was telling them every Republican who's mad about like Pete Davidson jokes at the roast of Kevin Hart or any jokes, you're doing the thing that we just got mad at Democrats for. The reason Republicans were able to win the last election is the Democrats, for the first time in the history of this, were not the cool party. There was about a 5-minute window, okay? Conservatives has never been the cooler party. You might argue it's better for the country, fine. Capitalism better than socialism, fine. Okay, but traditionally, the censorship used to come from the right.
1: Yeah.
0: They'd say, that's offensive. Don't play that rap song. You know, take this off the Walmart shelf. What is that, Two Live Crew? No, it ain't.
1: I remember that, yeah.
0: Yeah, that whole thing. But it was the liberals who started, like, we're going to protest Dave Chappelle for making trans jokes. And we sat here on the right and mocked it. Most comics mocked it. I, as a community college graduate, ended up on the New York Times bestseller list writing about cancel culture, about what a farce the whole thing was.
1: Yeah.
0: And now I'm sitting here watching conservative pundits want to cancel half of the Netflix roast because they made jokes about things.
1: I mean, it's interesting how Netflix shifted very hard.
0: Yeah.
1: They welcome back Louis.
0: Oh, yeah.
1: They welcome back. Piven's back. They're all back.
0: They're all back, Ryan. Uh-huh. And they're saying the bad stuff.
1: Oh, yeah.
0: Which is the good stuff at a roast. That's the point. Okay, he made a joke about Charlie Kirk that was basically, Pete Davidson did, that was an excuse to call.

0: quality that can't be uttered on radio.
1: Okay.
0: But the point is, he was just saying Tony Hinchcliffe does that in his spare time. Mm. And I do believe most people who know Tony Hinchcliffe agree. So there's no argument. But the point we were trying to make is comics, Ryan and I, you're going on the road again. Where is this gig in California?
1: Sunnyvale, California, June 6th and 7th. Come on out.
0: Guys, the clock is ticking.
1: Rooster Teeth Feathers.
0: Less than a month away, Sunnyvale, California, June 6th and 7th. My campaign promise to Mr. Feathers is Ryan will be here promoting it every day until those shows happen, and not a single day later.
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9: Critical time. I'm Paul Stevens, Fox News. That tenuous ceasefire between the U.S. and Iran could be in danger again.
10: President Trump posting on Truth Social a warning to Iran saying the clock is ticking and that they better act fast. It comes amid this delicate ceasefire between Washington and Tehran, and some analysts argue that there's questions and concerns over what Iran would want out of a deal. Axios today reporting that the president is expected to hold a Situation Room meeting with top national security team members on Tuesday. And following his high-stakes visit to China this past week, the White House today announcing the creation of a board of trade and a board of investment to allow government-to-government channels between the world's two largest economies.
9: And that's Fox's Alex Hogan in D.C. The president also speaking today with Israeli Prime Minister Benjamin Netanyahu. Meantime, Ukraine carrying out one of its largest drone attacks on Russia's capital, killing four. Fox's Stephanie Bennett in London.
11: Russian defenses shot down 81 drones heading towards Moscow. That's according to the city's mayor. Russia's defense ministry said by midday, more than 1,000 Ukrainian drones had been downed in the past 24 hours. President Zelensky confirmed the overnight attacks, and he wrote on X that, quote, our responses to Russia's prolongation of the war and its attacks on our cities and communities are entirely justified, adding that Ukraine was able to strike targets more than 300 miles from the border. Tonight, he also said, quote, this is a clear signal that one should not pick a fight with Ukraine. Of course, it comes after a heavy week of attacks by Russia, who launched more than 3,100 drones and 1,300 guided aerial bombs and 74 missiles against Ukraine.
9: Russian attacks killed 52 people and injured more than 340 as they held their annual Victory Day parade last week, which was notably scaled back. America's listening to Fox News.
12: Monday, a partly cloudy sky across the Miami Valley. Temperatures very warm, climbing into the middle 80s for the afternoon. I'm meteorologist Nick Dunn for WHIO.
13: 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It's called Miami Valley's Morning News, and it's all news,

0: All weather and all traffic all morning long. We're the only station in the region with an all-local news morning show, staffed by a large group of folks who live here in the Miami Valley. 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Would you give the show a shot? Miami Valley's Morning News, 1290 and 95.7 WHIO. 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
11: 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I'm Richard Serrett, and tonight, this morning, I'm coming to you live from the home studio in Old Thornhill, just north of Toronto. Coming up in hour one, 60 years ago today, the Beach Boys released Pet Sounds, a record that arrived like a transmission from somewhere beyond the limits of popular music. It was lush, melancholy, intimate, orchestral, fragile, and impossibly beautiful. Beneath the California sunshine was something deeper. Loneliness, yearning, innocence slipping away, and the ache of becoming an adult in the modern world. Among its masterpieces, this cathedral built from harmonies.

0: God Only Knows, a song so emotionally profound that Paul McCartney would later call it one of the greatest songs ever written. McCartney marveled at its intricate chord changes and the emotional power hidden inside its deceptively simple lyrics. In fact, Pet Sounds affected McCartney so deeply that it pushed him and the Beatles to elevate their own songwriting, helping inspire the creative leap that would become Sgt. Pepper. And tonight, in Hour One, I'll be joined by one of the men who helped create that masterpiece, Al Jardine. Al's voice and musicianship is woven into the emotional architecture of an era. And tonight, we'll journey into the creation of Pet Sounds, exploring the fragile alchemy within the band, the almost otherworldly beauty of those harmonies, and the reason these songs continue to linger in the soul like fragments of a forgotten dream. For 1 hour, we revisit the moment when American popular music stopped being disposable and started becoming confessional, cinematic, and painfully human, as Brian Wilson and the Beach Boys transformed surf songs into something transcendent. Then in hours 2, 3, and 4, November 22nd, 1963, Dallas, Texas. And for more than 60 years, the assassination of President John F. Kennedy has remained America's deepest political wound and its most enduring mystery. But what if there was another story unfolding in Dealey Plaza that day? A hidden operation buried beneath the official narrative. An operation involving covert pilots, CIA cutouts, anti-Castro Cubans, organized crime figures, intelligence operatives, and an alleged abort team dispatched to stop the assassination before it happened. Tonight, for 3 explosive hours, I welcome legendary CIA contract pilot Robert Tosh Plumley and acclaimed investigative author Ralph Pizzullo for a chilling deep dive into the claims at the center of their book, Deep Cover, Shallow Graves. Plumley alleges he flew members of a covert team into Dallas on the eve of Kennedy's murder, believing they were there to intercept a plot already in motion. Instead, he says they walked into a carefully orchestrated operation spiraling beyond anyone's control. From secret CIA safe houses and anti-Castro paramilitary networks to Dealey Plaza, the Grassy Knoll, Operation Northwoods, Lee Harvey Oswald, E. Howard Hunt, Johnny Roselli, and the intelligence underworld of Cold War America, this conversation ventures into territory few dare to touch. Was Dallas the scene of a failed security operation? Did factions inside the intelligence community know more than they admitted? And was the assassination of JFK not merely a murder, but the violent collision of covert wars being fought beneath the surface of American democracy? 3 hours, one of the darkest chapters in modern history. But first, celebrating Pet Sounds, the 60th anniversary with Beach Boys co-founder Al Jardine. Welcome to the Audio Imaginarium. Come on in, weary traveler, hang your cloak on a peg, grab a stool, and come warm yourself by the fire. There are stories to be told, and you are among friends. I'm Richard Serrett, and this is Coast to Coast AM. Why don't you stay a while?
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0: As a founding member of the Beach Boys, Al Jardine helped create music that didn't just soundtrack an era, it captured the emotional heartbeat of post-war America. A Grammy Lifetime Achievement recipient and Rock and Roll Hall of Fame member, Al is currently touring with the Pet Sounds Band. And we're going to discuss the new archival collection, We Got a Groove, the brothers' studio years, and Al's acclaimed solo album, A Postcard from California, featuring collaborations with Neil Young, David Crosby, Stephen Stills, and Glenn Campbell. Al Jardine, welcome to Coast AM. So great having you here. How are you?
7: Oh, thank you, Richard. That's quite a nice thing to say. 60 years of celebrating the Pet Sounds, the making of Pet Sounds, has it resonated all over the world. So we're happy to discuss it with you tonight.
0: And when you reflect on that journey of that record and your role in creating it, what does this anniversary mean to you personally?
7: Well, it confirms that Brian Wilson was a preeminent composer, not just a writer, not just a songwriter, because a lot of us can do that, but he was a composer, and he invented a style of music kind of similar to Mendelssohn or Bach or Beethoven. Those folks all had a certain vision, and his vision happened to be in the 20th century, which is now sounds like a long time ago, but it's going to be around for quite, his music will be around for a long time, another 60 years and maybe 160 years, probably forever.
0: And Pet Sounds, it was such a departure for the Beach Boys in 1966. I mean, there weren't songs about surfing and cars or girls on the beach. How was the album received initially by fans?
7: Here in the United States, territory by territory is different. Here it was somewhat, shall we say, muted by the label because they didn't hear what they called the hit record to sell the album. So about a few months after we released it, they released a Best of the Beach Boys album due to failing sales, at least in their opinion. And so that killed it right there. It didn't have a chance. So it took a while. It took another 30 or 40 years to be appreciated in the way it is now. And sometimes a good thing is just too good to be true initially, and it needs time to mellow and people to interpret it the way it is today as a brilliant piece of art.
0: And for those of us who only know Brian Wilson through the music, what was it actually like being in the room with him during the creation of Pet Sounds? I mean, did you sense at the time you were witnessing this rare kind of genius at work?
7: Well, we were on tour at the time, so we weren't really in the room, as you put it, when he was tracking and writing the music. So we were in Japan for a month prior to our induction into the Pet Sounds Hall of Fame. No, we were introduced to a new kind of expression, Brian's consciousness, since we had left, for tour, and he was so excited to have us come home and listen. He just couldn't wait for us to hear. So the day we got off the plane, the day after we got off the plane, we were asked to come into the studio and just sit down and listen. And that was quite an experience. There's some a little bit of hesitation, only in that our music was always fun, and the sun and the sand and the surf and the girls and all that, which is great too. I mean, there's nothing wrong with that, but one has to assimilate. But you know, we're actually kind of like, when we come into the studio, we expect Brian to be in his game, and we respected that, and so we were ready to go. He assigned parts for us, leads for the guys, and we sat at the piano and just learned it right there in the studio the day after we got home.
0: Never mind the jet lag. Get to work.
7: We're journeyman guys. I mean, we'd made a few albums before this, so we knew exactly how to sing, how to express, I should say, the values that he had in his head. See, he was listening to stuff that we couldn't even perceive until he, you know, handed out the parts. But they were all pretty consistent with his style. You know, he had a signature style, and it took a while for it all to settle down. It took us about 3 to 6 months, quite honestly, to get it all done. Because he was hearing things that we couldn't hear necessarily. And so we'd have to do it over and over and over until we got it right.
0: I want to talk about another phenomenal track from Pet Sounds. Let's hear a little bit of Sloop John B.

0: Sloop John B. It has this almost mythic life before it ever reached Pet Sounds. I think it was Alan Lomax or someone was recording in the field back in the 1930s, and then at the Weavers and the Kingston Trio. How did you first bring that song to Brian Wilson, and what was his initial reaction to the idea?
1: When we started the group, I brought it to his attention. Back in college, we were going to college together. I said, we got to start a group. Let's sing some folk songs. And he said, well, I like the Four Freshmen. So we shared distinctly different music ideals. But Dennis Wilson got the jump on us and suggested we do a song about surfing. So I had to wait a while before I got my turn, and I thought we should add a couple of chords, at least a single, a certain vocal arrangement made itself available to in my head. So I played it for him, and he appreciated it. He thought, yeah, we can make that work because, you know, that's what we do, you know, and we'll make it into a Beach Boy type style song instead of a folk song. And so we had the best musicians, the Wrecking Crew were in there, and we had to change a few words because some of the stuff was a little bit coming from the Bahamian area of the world. There were certain words that didn't quite work. So we worked that out, and it became a hit single all by itself. And had nowhere to go until we delivered Pet Sounds. It was my understanding anyway that it was my desire to have good vibrations on the Pet Sounds album. And Brian argued that it was too sophisticated for our audience, and that it will save it for the Smile project. And I said, Brian, this is, you know, we've worked really hard on it. I think we should make it a single off the album. But in any event, Sloop John B was asserted in its place to be the single, because that was the way it worked in those days. You had to have a single to sell the album. And I'm glad. I'm very proud of Sloop. I mean, I think it's fantastic. But thematically, It's slightly different. Musically, it's brilliant. Good Vibrations would have been, in my opinion, the way to go. But he was stubborn. He just said, no, I'm going to say it. And in fact, Smile never came out, which is kind of ironic, until about 30 years later.
0: That's right. Yes.
1: We put Good Vibrations out on a little, we'll call it the stepchild of Smile. And it's called Smiley Smile, which became the follow up to Pet Sounds, and that's where Good Vibrations ended up. So we're talking about Pet Sounds, I know, but it's Sloop was brilliant. Don't get me wrong. I mean, I'm proud to have had a part of it, of making it and writing it. But, it is what it is.
0: Well, it is absolutely transcendent. I want to talk about another Pet Sounds song, another track, Wouldn't It Be Nice? Let's just hear a little bit of that.

0: Wouldn't it be nice? I want to, there's a quote from Mike Love from Charles Granata's book, Wouldn't It Be Nice? Brian Wilson and the Making of the Beach Boys' Pet Sound. And Mike Love says of the recording of Wouldn't It Be Nice, we did one passage, Wouldn't It Be Nice, close to 30 times. And some of those tries were nearly perfect, but Brian was looking for something more than the actual notes or the blend. He was reaching for something mystical out of the range of hearing. What are your memories about the recording of Wouldn't It Be Nice?
1: Yeah, we were recording, I agree with Mike. It was probably more than 30, but we were recording good vibrations in Wouldn't It Be Nice simultaneously, going back and forth between the two. And, you know, he was hearing exactly what he wanted, and we weren't doing exactly what he heard in his own head. But how, you know, that's a tough call. He finally had to capitulate. I mean, whatever the word is, he finally had to, you know, I think he feels we got pretty close. And it was a big undertaking. Those two alone were in the 3 to 4 months of making the album. It was a big deal. And I think it came off really well myself. In fact, it's in a commercial today. I don't even know what the commercial is, to be honest with you, but it's pretty much accepted as one of the better cuts on the album.
0: Looking back now, how do you reconcile, I suppose, this extraordinary beauty that Brian brought into the world through the music with the personal struggles he endured behind the scenes?
1: Yeah, I think he really he was probably very despondent about the reception that we got, the album received after it was released. He never really talked to me too much about it, but shortly thereafter we abandoned the studio, what we call the professional studios, and we set up a studio in the house and really started to make music in a more informal way. So I think that really affected him. And so we abandoned Smile and pretty much started all over again. And, you know, that was, but I think he enjoyed making Pet Sounds. I think that was the highlight of his life. I think he really had a lot of fun doing it.
0: And we're heading into a break here at the bottom of the hour. What was your reaction and Brian's reaction and the rest of the band when Paul McCartney said what he did about not only that album sort of elevating the Beatles game, but also the God Only Knows, that song being one of the greatest songs ever written?
1: Yeah, I agree with Paul.
0: All right. We'll head on into the break, back with more of my conversation with Beach Boys co-founder Al Jardine. Pet Sounds, 60 years on. Richard Serrett, Coast to Coast AM.

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1: Look at that. 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
2: Carmen Roberts, the risk of more military action against Iran is rising as President Trump and Israeli Prime Minister Netanyahu talk by phone today about their next move.
3: They reportedly talked for about 30 minutes, and then shortly after that, President Trump taking to social media to tell Iran that, yep, time is running out.
2: Fox's Ashley Webster in Tel Aviv says the president's referring to time to sign a peace deal. Incumbent Senator Bill Cassidy lost yesterday's GOP primary in Louisiana to Trump-backed Congresswoman Julia Letlow and State Treasurer John Fleming, who now advanced to the runoff.
4: President Donald Trump attacked Cassidy on Truth Social a number of times, calling him disloyal and, of course, urging people in Louisiana to vote against him.
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5: Monday, a partly cloudy sky across the Miami Valley. Temperatures very warm, climbing into the middle 80s for the afternoon. I'm meteorologist Nick Dunn for WHIO.
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1: Hey, welcome back. 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And this song has circulated among collectors for years, but it was officially released in February on the comprehensive box set, We Got a Groove, The Brothers Studio Years. 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

0: And we're back with Al Jardine, co-founder of the Beach Boys, and we're celebrating the 60th anniversary of Pet Sounds. I played We Got a Groove a little bit earlier, Al, and that is part of this massive, I think, 73 tracks, this archival collection. Much of it, I guess, taken from the recording of Beach Boys' Love You in 77. And you're performing all of the songs from that album, The Beach Boys Love You, while you're touring with the Pet Sounds band. But that, when that album came out, it was, I think, sort of treated like an oddball record in the catalog. But now audiences seem to be embracing these songs with genuine affection. What changed for you personally when you started performing this material live with the Pet Sounds band?
1: Well, I remember recording, of course, and it was just put right under the shelf, just like Pet Sounds was ignored. And so I challenged my musical director to learn the album, to teach Brian's band, the Brian Wilson band, the Love You album. And by golly, they produced a masterpiece. And I was so impressed, we started booking dates immediately to express those values, because we not only do we do it the way it was initially recorded, but we enhanced it with new technology that gives it even more dynamic resonance. It's a beauty. It's a real undiscovered beauty. And one of Brian's, in fact, it is Brian's favorite album, because it's really a personal expression, as was Pet Sounds, but it's so unique and quirky. I think that's the thing that people love about it. It's quirky. It's Brian's personality. It's bubbling above the surface, and it's a joy to play those songs.
0: But when it first came out, I think you initially, I think I've read a quote, you thought it was initially a flop because it sounded so stripped down and different from, you had all of these lush production people associated with the Beach Boys. Yeah.
1: Well, we did it in our, not the home studio, but we also built a studio in Santa Monica. And so we didn't have the outboard gear that we had in the professional studios. Therefore, you were really making something dry, what we call a dry recording, without effects and all the bells and whistles you get in a big studio. And that gave Brian time to just have fun. And he didn't care about all the bells and whistles. He just wanted to write some fun, enchanting, original music vis-a-vis Pet Sounds. You know, the same kind of approach. And so his brothers, Carl and Dennis, Mike and I helped make it possible. He had all the time he needed, no rush, and he just enjoyed it. But of course, the label didn't feel that way, as similar as to the Capitol Records thing. We had gone to a different label by then. I can't remember which one, actually. It might have still been Capitol. But again, they didn't hear the single. That whole formula, the formula wasn't there anymore. They didn't know how to promote it. But boy, you should hear it now. It's a masterpiece, and I must say it's my favorite one. I'm with Brian on that.
0: Yeah, when I hear songs like I'll Bet He's Nice and Johnny Carson, they're kind of quirky on the surface, but there's also a vulnerability and a melancholy underneath them. I'm wondering if those songs reveal something essential about Brian Wilson during that period.
1: Yeah, he was vulnerable. He was and emotionally vulnerable, I should say. You know, it wasn't easy for him to reach out and be warm with someone. Particularly with women. You know, he was happily married, of course, at the time, but he's expressing what I think we all went through in high school and college. The fear of being rejected, for instance, with I'll Bet He's Nice, you brought that one up. That's about rejection, and it is melancholy. And when I sing it, I feel Brian's melancholy. I get to sing the leads on this album, which is a lot of fun. I'm really experiencing Brian's soul in a way coming out, and it's really poignant. They're so clever and so well written. It's astonishing. So I really recommend everybody come out and hear it while we have this great band, because the Brian Wilson Band is still intact for the most part, and they sound better than the record.
0: We should point out that you will be, let's see here, I've got some dates here for Al Jardine and the Pet Sounds Band. You're going to be playing in Phoenix at the Musical Instrument Museum on Wednesday, June 3rd, Thursday, June 4th, the Plaza Theater in Palm Springs, California, Saturday, June 6th, and then you're heading to Australia. The Sydney Opera House, the Regal Theater in Perth, Adelaide, Melbourne, Brisbane. Wow.
1: Yep. And we'll do a dose of Pet Sounds in that tour as well. We'll add a few songs from Pet Sounds, and we'll try to put in enough for everyone to enjoy. Eventually, we'll probably do the entire Pet Sounds album, probably starting this fall, and also with an intermission, and then we'll come back and do the whole Love You album, and then all of the big hits, all those hits will be in the encore. So it's going to be quite a... It's going to be quite a year for us if the economy holds up and we don't have to, you know, the fuel prices being what they are and all, it's hard for people to buy tickets to the shows now because they have to buy food. So a lot of people are in trouble. A lot of acts are having to cancel. So I hope we don't have to.
0: I want to talk a little bit about your solo album, A Postcard from California. I think it was released in 2010, and then it was reissued, I think, in 2022. Let's hear a little bit of A California Saga.

0: There you go, a California star. Oh, there's Neil Young coming in on that song. Wow, what a that's Neil Young, David Crosby, Stephen Stills. What a group of musicians you assembled for A Postcard from California. How did you get those gentlemen involved?
1: Well, that's a good question. They're because they're so generous. Crosby and Neil and those guys. Stevens, they all wanted to. Steve told me in private. He said, "You know, we all wanted to be Beach Boys." Which, so they love the harmonies. You know, they always love the band. I mean, the parent band. And so, and when Crosby came up to do his part, he said, "You got Neil to do that?" He says, "Yeah." I just went up to his studio and he put his lead on. He says, "Boy, you're really lucky." So, but you know, they all had their little things there, but they love harmony. We all love the harmonies, and I'm singing about a pretty cool place called the Central California Expression, I guess you call it, and they all love that idea. You know, it's a beautiful musical idea that they joined me on. Glenn Campbell was amazing on the title song, Postcard from California. I mean, he without him, I don't think it would have been as nearly as good, because he put his heart and soul into it. He was a Beach Boy when Brian couldn't tour anymore. So
0: that's right, yeah.
1: So I brought him in on that vocal, and he just walked down to the studio from Monterey. He was doing a show there, and he just he blew me away, his vocals. So we got really lucky.
0: You said the album grew out of Don't Fight the Sea, which was written by my fellow countryman Terry Jacks. It reflects your lifelong concern for the environment. When you look back, do you feel that same ecological, spiritual connection to the ocean has always sort of existed beneath a lot of your music, even during the early Beach Boy years?
1: Oh yeah, we've always been near, you know, fond of the water, you know, on the surface as surfers, you know, doing during the early years. And then we started learning about, you know, saving the water and not polluting it. And so I wrote a song called Don't Go Near the Water, which is kind of an anachronism, but, because of the pollution. And so we've been, you know, quite aware of all of those things, and and Terry, bless his heart, wrote a terrific song. And I thought, hey, Terry, can I just add a couple of notes, maybe a bridge, so Carl Wilson can sing a beautiful, you know, inner what we call a bridge, to bridge the verses together. And he said, sure. So we got a beautiful song there. Don't Fight the Sea, about, you know, just hanging in there and trying to make things better. And the Canadians know how to do that.
0: I was reading an interview that you did, and you recalled Brian Wilson telling you, "Al, you have to finish your songs." Did completing A Postcard from California feel in some way like maybe honoring that encouragement?
1: Yeah, you might say so. But more humorously, that was Brian's remark to folks who would ask him, "How do you write a song?" And he would deflect, because it was so easy for him to write a song. He would deflect and say, "You've got to finish your songs." So it's kind of a tongue-in-cheek thing. It really wasn't that, you know, like with telling me to finish my songs, because that's the trick is knowing how to write a good melody. And Brian had all those qualities. He could not only write them, he could arrange them, produce them, and sing them. So the rest of us are really in the Brian Wilson School of Music area. So I give him all the credit.
0: I want to play a little bit of another track from A Postcard from California, Waves of Love.
1: Oh, yeah.
0: Oh, we don't have that. Oh, sorry. We'll have to. Well, let's talk briefly about that. Do we have that? I don't think. Okay, one second. We'll have that for you in a second. But this Carl Wilson's voice, I believe, comes up on this. So this was recorded when, in the early 90s?
1: Yeah. No, later than that. About 2000, early 2000s.
0: And Carl sadly passed away in the late 90s, I think 1998. So how did you get his voice on that track?
1: I guess you're right. It was before then. It all kind of comes together in my brain. The decades are rolling by now.
0: Tell me about it. Let's hear a little bit of that right now.

0: go. Waves of Love. That's from a postcard from California. It's kind of a really a love letter to California, or at least it sounds like that to me. California, the California dream, the coastline. When you listen back to that now, what emotions does that record stir in you?
1: Well, it was a preeminent Beach Boys song, and I thought we were going to have a single out of it. But our producer at the time, executive producer, had other ideas. So I channeled it into my own album. But I thought, everyone thought it should be a Beach Boys song. And sorry about that. That's my schnoodle. Hey, anyway, so I thought, you know what? I'm going to put it on my album, my solo album, because it's too good to lose. A great song like that. And Carl was generous enough to help me finish it. So, I'm really lucky. I had so much talent around me. I assembled an album just virtually with some of the best singers and writers in the country. So I was very lucky.
0: I know you released an EP last year, Islands in the Sun. Anything else in the works? Is there going to be another Al Jardine solo album?
1: I think I'm going to do an extended EP if for Record Store Day. There's a couple of really cool songs on it, and some refreshing things. And I'm going to finish my songs, Brian.
0: Great advice. Yes.
1: Yeah. And
0: I want to just go back to. I want to go back quickly to the Beach Boys' "Love You" album. There's a song on there called "Solar System," and I mean, are you into astronomy? Are you a sky watcher?
1: Yeah, very much so. I have a Celestron myself, a 16-inch Celestron. I love it.
0: And I have to ask you this because it is Coast to Coast AM. Have you ever seen a UFO?
1: My son has. He's actually photographed a few.
0: Oh, really?
1: Yeah. Yeah, it cigar-shaped kind of structures that he's sitting out here on the West Coast, pretty much north of Monterey, California, and just sitting in a he'll have his camera ready to go, and he's amazing. He's a brilliant photographer. Andrew Jardine is his name, and I'm cultivating his stuff. I'll share that with you sometime, or in your audience. If I get something to share with you, I will.
0: Oh, I'd love to. I'd love to see those photographs.
1: Yeah.
0: Got to ask you about, because I'm up here in Canada, and I always like to say we have 6 months of winter and 6 months of bad skating. Do you miss winters in Lima, Ohio?
1: That's funny. Oh, yeah. Well, I don't miss the winters, no. But I love that part of the world, though, when the leaves start to change. And I'm a Midwesterner at heart. Yeah, I really am.
0: All right. Well, folks, you need to get out and see Al Jardine and the Pet Sounds Band. And they are coming to Phoenix and Palm Springs and then on to Australia. More information at aljardine.com. Al, thank you so much for taking the time. What a privilege.
1: Well, thank you, Richard. That's very kind of you.
0: All right. Coming up next, former CIA contract pilot Tosh Plumley and investigator author Ralph Pezzullo. Join me for a chilling 3-hour journey into a hidden world surrounding the assassination of John F. Kennedy, covert flights, anti-Castro operatives, intelligence networks,

0: For This Week in History, I'm Ron Otto. May 18, 1980, Mount St. Helens in Washington State erupts, killing 57 people and causing over $1 billion in damage.
1: In 1 week, this volcano has jolted itself into a level of activity that usually takes several months.
0: May 18, 1952, the king of country music, George Strait, is born.
2: Amarillo by morning, Amarillo's where I'll be.
0: Several celebrities calling May 21st a birthday. Mr. T in 1952.
3: And I pity the fool that tries to get in my way.
0: The Notorious B.I.G. 1972. And Buffalo Bills quarterback Josh Allen in 1996. May 22nd, 1992. Johnny Carson signs off from The Tonight Show.
4: Wouldn't it be funny, I thought, instead of showing up tonight, put on a rerun.
0: May 23rd, 2016. Actress Amber Heard files for divorce from Johnny Depp. For This Week in History, I'm Ron Otto.
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11: Risks are rising. I'm Carmen Roberts, Fox News. President Trump and Israeli Prime Minister Netanyahu spoke by phone today about their next steps in the Iran war as drone attacks targeted the UAE and Saudi Arabia.
12: They reportedly talked for about 30 minutes, and then shortly after that, President Trump taking to social media to tell Iran that, yep, time is running out. Time is of the essence, he said. But with a stalemate still in place, Netanyahu holding a security cabinet meeting with top military leaders and advisors to discuss the next move. All of this coming as reports claim the U.S. and Israel are making intense preparations for renewed attacks against Iran.
11: Fox's Ashley Webster in Tel Aviv. Investigators are on the scene in Idaho where two Navy jets collided today during an air show at the Mountain Home Air Base. Air show organizer says the four crew members ejected safely. President Trump's picked for the U.S. Senate in the Louisiana Republican primary wins against incumbent Senator Bill Cassidy and is another example of how the president's control is increasing over Republicans. Fox's Jonathan Siri in Baton Rouge with more.
13: Letlow far outpaced her competitors with about 45% of the vote, missing the 50% threshold needed to avoid a runoff. So she will face Louisiana State Treasurer John Fleming on June 27. Bill Cassidy was one of seven Republican senators voting to convict President Trump during his 2021 impeachment trial following the January 6th Capitol riot. On social media, President Trump reacted to Senator Cassidy's defeat, writing, "His disloyalty to the man who got him elected is now a part of legend, and it's nice to see that his political career is over."
11: And Senator Cassidy says insults only bother him when they come from someone of character. America's listening to Fox News.
14: Monday, a partly cloudy sky across the Miami Valley. Temperatures very warm, climbing into the middle 80s for the afternoon. I'm meteorologist Nick Dunn for WHIO.
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1: Welcome back. Happy. The Rolling Stones, always a crowd favorite, a fan favorite when the Rolling Stones are out performing live and Keith steps up to the microphone and takes lead vocals. Former CIA contract pilot Robert Tosh Plumley joins me next for a stunning firsthand account of covert operations in the shadow world of Cold War America. Plumley claims that on November 22, 1963, he flew members of a secret abort team into Dallas to stop the assassination of

0: John F. Kennedy, only to discover something had already gone terribly wrong. From anti-Castro operations and CIA safe houses to Daley Plaza and the Grassy Knoll, it's a chilling journey into the hidden machinery operating beneath the official story. And this remarkable story unfolds next on Coast to Coast AM.
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0: Tosh Plumley is a former CIA-connected contract pilot and covert operative. He's the co-author of Deep Cover, Shallow Graves, in which he recounts his participation in clandestine missions throughout the Cold War, including anti-Castro operations, weapons flights, intelligence-linked activities across Latin America and the Caribbean, and, of course, his role in a covert abort team operation connected to the assassination of President John F. Kennedy. Tosh Plumley, welcome to Coast AM. How are you?
5: Well, I'm doing great, and thank you for having me. Appreciate it.
0: I want to begin by asking who you were before the CIA entered your life.
5: Well, let's say I was a juvenile delinquent, never went to school. My mother knew all the truant officers by their first names. And I ran away from home. I joined the forged birth certificate and joined the Texas 49th Armored Division in 1952 when I was 14 years old. While I was in the National Guard at Dallas Love Field, Dallas, Texas, learned how to drive a Sherman tank at 15. Then at 16, I used my credentials for the National Guard to go see an Army recruiter, and I went into the regular Army under age at 16 and was stationed at Fort Bliss, Texas. And then I was assigned to a unit called the AAARTC, Recon Training Command. At this point in time, they were using a test program for young guys that were bound, juveniles that were in trouble or right on the edge of being in trouble with the law. The court system, I was in the court system as a juvenile delinquent. So then they give me an opportunity while I was already in the Army underage to either stay in the Army or go to juvenile hall. So I stayed in the Army. I was attached to that special unit. It was a test unit. And I ended up going to place called Illusionary Warfare Training Program. That was the beginning of a PSYOPs operation long before some of the Green Berets, before Vietnam. And so I started training in PSYOPs with military intelligence. And I used the GI Bill to get my pilot's license. I was groomed to go to a place in Dallas, Texas at White Rock Aviation under a military GI contract, and I became a commercial pilot, and I started flying guns and ammunition to Fidel Castro in 1950. By then, it was 1957. Anyway, that's a crowding a lot.
0: That's quite a resume, Tosh. That's quite a resume. Let me ask you about, you mentioned the School of Illusionary Warfare. The School of Illusionary Warfare, what's that all about?
5: Well, and back in the early 50s, they had a program started that they known as the MK Ultra program and also MK Delta. This is where they would take young people and they got in to try to make what they call a super warrior. This was a pattern after the old SS during, well, the Nazis during World War II. And through Operation Paperclip, they brought that same program into the United States and launched it into some of the places like Fort Bliss, Texas, and they used special ops. This was before, as we know, special ops was formed. We're talking about 1953, 54. So as a result of that, I was in that unit, which was a test unit, and it was basically set up to be like super soldiers. There was a movie made later out of it called The Men Who Stared at Goats.
0: Yes.
5: And the program at that time, they thought that they could actually train us to do certain things like visual warfare, create the illusion. The thing that they taught in the School of Illusionary Warfare in Exet, North Carolina, was that the first thing you do is you control the communications to the people through radio stations. We didn't have TV stations in those years. So you control the radio stations, you control the communications that goes out on the air. So if you can control the thinking or control the communications to the people, you can control the actions and the thinking of the people. This was the program. It was spinoff through the old MK Ultra, where they were using drugs to induce, to try to make super warriors. At one point, it was set up to where they would make you think that you could do something that you really couldn't do. I mean, I don't want to rattle here, but for example, a spoon on the edge of a glass with a sugar cube on the spoon, and you balance it right on the edge of the glass. So you'd sit here and you'd stare at that glass. You'd stare and you'd say, I want to make that sugar cube fall into that glass. I'm going to make it fall. I'm going to make it fall. We'd stare at that thing for 5-10 minutes. I'm going to make it fall. By golly, after a while, it fell. Wow, that's amazing. Our thought patterns made that fall. Fantastic. Until one day, I happened to see our instructor with his knee, and he just hit the table leg just enough to make that thing fall. It was an illusion. That's the project used. The other project, for instance, when we would get a bump, we would be trained to say, CIP, see ya, CIP. Next time it would be another reply back. We'd tear dollar bills in half, put ketchup on one half and ketchup on the other. So if we had a bump or a meeting, we exchanged dollar bills. If they matched, that's our contact. If they didn't match, you get the hell away from it. But anyway, that's the kind of training that we went through at that particular time.
0: Tosh, I just wanted to ask you about MK Ultra a little bit more, because when I think of MK Ultra, I think of, as you mentioned, drugs, creating some sort of trauma in someone, whether it could be induced by drugs or maybe even some kind of physical trauma, in order to fracture the psyche. Was any of that, were you subjected to any of that kind of MK Ultra technique, drugs or physical trauma?
5: Yes, a complete program in a situation like that, that gets into a sub-chapter of illusionary warfare was brain war. And that's what you just made reference to. The object there was completely pull the brain out and then resubstitute the thought patterns that you want into that brain. For instance, that'll make you think that you can do something. So the Nazis were good at that with their Air Force. These guys could stay up 48 hours, and they thought they were invincible. In other words, you couldn't kill them. They were, you know, so that was the kind of thing. You get that planted into your mind. You begin to believe it. You believe that you're indestructible. You can go into combat. I mean, and you go berserk. So that's what the object was, brain war, illusionary war. So that was the programs that the military in those early years was taking young guys and training them to go into military operations in foreign countries, capture the radio stations, believing that they were invincible, super warriors, and then they would go in and establish the narrative of what they wanted that particular country to do. We used it extensively in Cuba in the early 50s and mid into the 60s.
0: Did you really encounter Lee Harvey Oswald during training?
5: I run into Lee a few times. Lee's a good guy. I run into him at Illusionary Warfare twice. He was studying language classes there at Nag's Head before he was... Nag's Head had a defector program. Victor Marchetti was CIA operative. He wrote about that in the book, The Cult of Intelligence. That book was censored heavily. And the part was censored was Illusionary Warfare, Nag's Head, North Carolina, and the defector program that they had. We trained young men like Lee, well, Lee was one of them, to defect into foreign countries to become double agents, knowing that the foreign country would perhaps pick them up if they had special training. Lee had special training in radar. Other kids at that age had training in cryptology. So whatever their talent was, they were trained to go and defect into these other countries and spread propaganda and report back through their company or their contact whatever the hell was going on in that particular country. Cuba, again, was another example. Dominican Republic in those years was another example with Trujillo. When the M26-7 Castro come on the scene, we supported Castro. At the same time, during that time period, we had to support Batista because of the Pan-American Treaty agreements. So what we were doing in those years, and I'm talking about 54, 57, 58, 59, when Castro come on the scene with the Cuban rebels, we would steal, our group, our group would actually go in and steal U.S. National Guard armory, arms and ammunition, and then we would supply that to the rebel troops. At the same time, we were supplying guns and ammunition and airplanes to Batista. So our policy at that time, we were funding one part, a rebel, to overthrow Batista, a dictator, and at the same time, because of the treaty's foreign policy, we were also supplying that dictator with tanks, planes, and guns to wipe out Fidel Castro in the mountains of the Sierra Madre.
0: Okay, so let me just stop you there because I'm trying to follow here. When you say we, do you mean the CIA? I mean, were you by this point?
5: This was a CIA operation in our early stages. You got to remember, in those days, no one knew anything about what CIA was. That all come down after Watergate and all that kind of stuff. In this particular time frame, the CIA was running the operations. It was a great honor to be part of the CIA, man. I mean, but it was getting out of control. Infiltration, foreign policy, politics, you name it. So when I say we, yes, we, CIA, This was a CIA program launched and authorized by the federal government, by the president of the United States. I mean, that was our foreign policy. So covertly, we are setting up a conflict, supporting that conflict, escalating that conflict, and at that point in time, supplying guns to both sides of that conflict.
0: So now, you're simultaneously supporting Castro and the opposition, or Batista, and to what end? Why support both? Just because it's a money-making operation? You're running weapons to both groups?
5: You just hit it right on the head. It's a money operation. When you steal these guns from the National Guard, you fly those guns into a foreign country. In the case of Batista, they pay so much back to the direct sales program for guns, foreign. They call it the Blue Lantern Report. And we sell those guns legally, but then at the same time, we create the black market. Now, here's where the money comes in. Some of that money goes back into campaign contributions through cutout shell companies that were set up in Cuba and Dominican Republic and other foreign countries, Venezuela and places like that. So shell companies were set up, monies from arms transfers, and I'm talking the 50s and early 60s. Monies were transferred back into campaign contributions. For instance, if it was in those years, let's say $20 million. Well, out of that $20 million, maybe 3 to 5% are kicked back into campaign contributions in order to devote to keep those programs going through our foreign policy. Am I making sense here?
0: You are, disturbingly so. Does the CIA at this point care who wins in Cuba? Do they care whether it's Castro or Batista? Does it matter?
5: Well, in those days, communism, whatever it would take to defeat communism, that's what you did. For instance, if you... America was very patriotic in those years. So we were fighting communism. So whatever method that our policymakers decided would defeat communism, if it meant training weapons and doing whatever I just explained, that's what we did. If it meant that we would play both sides against the middle in order to defeat communism, that's what we did. For instance, I was raised in World War II. So I was influenced by military, by wear the uniform, but also by the flag. The flag was the most important thing in our dealings. So therefore we have patriotism. I can remember a situation when I was a kid in 1944. I was about 5-6 years old, and a civilian at a pharmacy, a soda fountain. He accidentally dropped the American flag on the floor. A Marine had just come back from Saipan, literally beat that man up because he dropped the American flag on the floor. That's where that came from. There was a time in 1945 when we're raising the American flag before we go to school. Everybody would go outside in a circle around that flagpole, and we would say, "I pledge allegiance to the flag," as they raised the flag, and we would salute. People in their cars, when the flag was being raised, would actually stop in the middle of the street, get out of their car, put their hand over their hearts, and salute the flag. That was in 1944, 1945, during the war years, when our guys were storming Iwo Jima and Guadalcanal. I'll use that
0: right
5: to take a look where we are today.
0: I understand, but meanwhile, you're in Cuba, and you're at the same time you're trying to prop up Batista, and then you switch, and you're now helping Castro. What were you thinking at this time? Did you ask yourself, you know, what the heck is going on here? Who are we fighting for?
5: Well, in the position that we young guys were in, we are doing what we're told to do. we're under the impression that whatever the government is doing is absolutely right. Whatever the government is telling us is absolutely right. You can take that to the bank. We honored what the president said. We honored what our leadership said. We stood by them. We supported each other. We protected operations at all costs. That was what we were trained. That's the mindset. Monday night quarterback and didn't come into the play in those years. So
0: got
5: what
0: it.
5: Were
0: okay.
5: we thinking? Yes, we were wondering, hey, man, is this what? Half the time you don't know what you're doing. I didn't know what was back in that airplane half the time I'm flying. It was only sometimes years later that I found out, wait a minute, you just flew a bunch of drugs, you just flew a bunch of guns, you just flew a bunch of stuff someplace. What I'm leading up to is that during those years, from about 55, 58, during the Cuban crisis, before the missile crisis, we used to supply guns and ammunition. And also, that's when things began to infiltrate. Special interests infiltrated the CIA. Special political interests infiltrated our government. They set up these programs for profit, to kick back in this dummy company, to set up shell companies.
0: Tosh, I got to jump in here. We've got to take a timeout. We're approaching the bottom of the hour. Tosh Plumlee, co-author of Deep Cover, Shallow Graves. Back with more of our conversation after these. My name is Richard Serra. You're listening to Coast to Coast AM.

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2: Stevens, President Trump speaking by phone today with Israeli Prime Minister Benjamin Netanyahu about the situation in Iran.
3: It is believed that the U.S. and Israel are certainly making intense preparations, as one person put it, for renewed attacks against Iran. But Iran's foreign minister says that makes no sense.
2: Fox's Ashley Webster in Tel Aviv. Faith leaders and lawmakers, meantime, gathering today at Rededicate 250, a prayer session on the National Mall in D.C. President Trump taking part by reading a Bible verse.
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2: The president in a pre-recorded White House video for the event. 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
5: Monday, a partly cloudy sky across the Miami Valley. Temperatures very warm, climbing into the middle 80s for the afternoon. I'm meteorologist Nick Dunn for WHIO.
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12: Powerful thunderstorms, damaging winds, even deadly tornadoes. People who live under Miami Valley skies know a thing or two about severe weather. Storm Center 7 works closely with the National Weather Service to keep you safe.
13: The greatest risk of severe
12: weather. So meteorologist Nick Dunn is taking you behind the scenes at NWS. See how they track rain, rivers, and relieve dangerous weather, and how Storm Center 7 fits in. Watch the Storm Center 7 special report Monday at 5 p.m.
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1: Hey, welcome back. Charles Harden Holly, Buddy Holly, every day. Love that song. All right, we are going to get back to my conversation with Tosh Plumley, the co-author of Deep Cover, Shallow Graves, in just a minute. And just a programming note, coming up in hour three, his co-author, Ralph Pizzullo, will join us, and then we'll bring them both back together for hour four for more conversation plus your calls. For decades, nuclear-powered space travel has existed mostly on drawing boards and inside science fiction. Now, NASA hopes to change that. An ambitious new mission called SR-1 Freedom could become the first nuclear electric spacecraft ever sent to another planet, launching towards Mars as early as 2028. Unlike traditional rockets, the craft would use a nuclear reactor to generate electricity powering advanced propulsion systems, slower than conventional engines, but vastly more efficient for deep space travel. Its mission? Deliver experimental helicopter drones designed to roam the Martian surface beyond the limits of rovers. If it succeeds, it could mark the dawn of a new nuclear age in space exploration. If it fails, it'll underscore just how difficult and dangerous atomic propulsion really is. You can read more of this story in the news section up at coasttocoastam.com. 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You know what I mean? 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Remember, you are not alone. Back to more of my conversation with Tosh Plumley, the CIA-connected contract pilot who took part in an abort team in Daly Plaza in 1963. That conversation continues right after this timeout on Coast to Coast AM.
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0: Welcome back. We're here with Tosh Plumley, former CIA connected contract pilot and covert operative and co-author of Deep Cover, Shallow Graves. I want to come back to Oswald for a moment. Tosh, you mentioned that you had met Lee Harvey Oswald at the School of Illusionary Warfare. There was MK Ultra programming involved. You mentioned that Lee Harvey Oswald was trained as a defector. So he went to Russia, ends up in Minsk in Belarus, I believe. So from the get-go, Lee Harvey Oswald was a controlled asset by the CIA. When he came back, was repatriated by the U.S. State Department. He was still working for the CIA at that point. Is that true?
1: He worked for ONI, Operation Naval Intelligence. So it's a mixed deal, military intelligence. Let me back up here. I apologize to your people. We're making these questions very long. That's the reason for the book, Deep Cover, Shallow Graves. 90% of what you're asking me is in the book. For instance, about JFK being assassinated from page 150 to 166 is about those questions that some of you ask. The same thing about Lee Harvey Oswald and next at North Carolina. Lee was operational. He was assigned with an ONI unit out of Hensley Field, Dallas, Texas, and Baldwin's Lake, Naval Intelligence. That's where he was out of, Dallas, Texas. So, and then he was transferred, like me, one of them, to Illusionary Warfare in Nags Head, North Carolina, where he went through what they called the Defectors Program. And in that Defectors Program, he took language study, which happened to be Russian. So that would fit with his assignment of being transferred to undercover work, while hoping that the KGB would pick him up. The first stop he had to make was with the U-2 program that would give him credentials that would qualify him to be picked up by the KGB, but that didn't happen. And Lee became disillusioned. He requested a return back. And we paid for his way back from, at that point, he had married and had a child, and the government paid, to have him brought back. So he was operational before he left. He was trained at Nags Head, North Carolina, in an illusionary warfare training program to study an 8-week course in Russian so that he could defect. So that was known as Victor Marchetti. Wrote in his book, The Cult of Intelligence, he detailed everything I just told you and got in a lot of trouble because he revealed that there was a defector program. It was approved by the United States government, and Lee Harvey Oswald was attached to an ONI unit, and Robert Tosh Plumley was attached to a CIA unit, and they were both trained at Nags Head to do specific undercover operations. Now, I'm trying to make this just, I know in essence of time, we're getting long. That's the reason
0: that's
1: for
0: okay.
1: The shallow
0: Yeah, that's the reason for the book, of course. Let me ask you then, let me just skip ahead here. When did you first hear assassination rumors surrounding John F. Kennedy?
1: When Private Eugene V. Dinkin, military, in France, Sweden rather, went AWOL because he was a cryptologist. And he uncovered evidence, coded evidence, that our units were recruiting old Algiers, which was French Foreign Legion retirees, to do a hit job in Dallas, Texas on November. He attempted to bring that information to proper channels at his unit, and they thought he was crazy. And then they tried to make contact with the Pentagon. The Pentagon thought he was nuts. So he went AWOL to Sweden and got the word out about an assassination attempt. Eugene B. Dinkin had the time, the date, and the place where JFK was going to be hit. So that was given to the Pentagon. The Pentagon immediately contacted the CIA because that was their mandate. The CIA didn't know nothing about it, so they started checking around. Then they found out that there was rumors from Chicago, Miami, Austin, Texas, Dallas, Texas, Los Angeles. Kennedy is going to be hit. Was it the Cubans? No. The cover story was, at that time, Kennedy would be hit because he withdrew air cover from the Bay of Pigs. That's a bull-ass story. It was fabricated by the FBI and the CIA to cover the real motive for Kennedy's assassination. Do you want me to go through with this or not?
0: What is the real motive? Absolutely, we want to hear it.
1: All right, the real motive for Kennedy's assassination, that's saying right into your camera. Write this down. NSAM. That's a security program that John Kennedy signed of pulling 25,000 troops out of Vietnam. The military-industrial complex did not want that because that would destroy ongoing contracts for Bell Helicopter, Collins Radio, and a host of other ammunition, Remington, that was modifying the 14 and the MM-16 and the machine guns. They would have lost millions and millions of dollars of contract if NS-263, National Security Memo, that Kennedy wrote. Kennedy said, when I come back from Texas, that's going to stop. I'm pulling troops out. We will leave the advisors in to train their army. That got him killed. 2 days before he did it, there was a meeting in Honolulu. Your people, or whoever's watching this, can do this. Look up two things. NSAM 263. NSAM 273. In Honolulu, LBJ and a crew overrode 263. And he was going to increase and put troops in Vietnam. 2 days later, Kennedy was killed. And what happened? Shortly after that, the Tonkin Gulf incident happened, which was a red flag or a flag situation that we imposed upon ourselves, and that justified us to put additional troops. So we put 25,000 troops into Vietnam after Kennedy's death. Within 3 months after Kennedy's death, 15,000 Americans hit Vietnam. Then
0: okay,
1: at the same time, the assassination program started. There was an assassination program in Vietnam because they didn't like that withdrawing and they didn't like that whatever was going on. So they killed him too.
0: So the assassination team on the ground at Daley Plaza, what, if anything, does Oswald have to do with them? Was Oswald thinking that he was going
1: Oswald
0: to stop
1: was working,
0: the assassination?
1: Also working with the Dallas FBI through Hostie. He was making extra money as an informant, and he was also finding out that we were pilfering U.S. weapons from the 49th Armored Division, Texas National Guard, and shipping those weapons through Dallas Control Miami, a cutout company that belonged to Alpha 66, and we were shipping American National Guard, Texas National Guard weapons to Miami, Florida, to be transferred into the Sierra Madre Mountains of Cuba to supply a little-known rebel, which some of us called him Castroil. That's the truth of what it was. So our American weapons were being covertly stolen from National Guard armories, shipped to the rebel in order to overthrow Batista.
0: So there's a very famous Associated Press photograph in Dallas that I think the photographer's name was Eltkins. And there's a picture of someone who looks like Lee Harvey Oswald standing in the doorway on the street level of the Texas Book Depository building as the presidential limo carrying Kennedy is driving past.
1: That's Lee Harvey Oswald. I know what you're talking about. And also that test. Now, let me back up here. My testimony is on file on four separate committees, still to this day, on two of them, classified top secret committee sensitive SAP, special access program, not for foreign eyes. I'll say it again. My file is still classified committee sensitive. I've testified four times. What we're talking about right now is about what Lee's position was. The Warren Commission was pumped and misled and actual information withheld, and one of them was Lee standing in the doorway. I've talked to Marina years ago about this. It all boils down to a shirt and the shirt that he was wearing and a button that was missing. So there's a story behind that Lee doorway. In the book, Deep Cover Shallow Graves, some years ago when I was doing the first drafts, I was told by the CIA, Mr. Plumlee, you do not write that up. That is classified information. If you release that classified information, we will file charges on you. I released it. And here's what I told them. And I told the FBI that. And they put their own narrative up. I'm not creditable. I'm not to be believed. I wrote checks all over the country. I'm not, I fabricate my stories. This was on their letterhead memos in order to defuse what I was getting ready to tell, which I thought was going to go to the Warren Commission. Instead, I went to jail, to a juvenile hall for 9 months. That's okay. I'm getting off here on the story.
0: That's okay. So in other words, we were told that that wasn't Oswald. That was someone named Billy Lovelady standing in the doorway. But that's you have confirmed through Marina that that was in fact Oswald.
1: No, Marina confirmed it to me.
0: Yeah, to you. Okay. All right. I got about 6 minutes here, Tosh, so I want to get to the abort team before we bring in Ralph Pizzullo.
1: I'll speed it up here. Okay, the information that came from Eugene Bean Dinkin, I didn't leave it out, but I didn't get to it. Time element, I'm not used to this. Tell your life story in 15 seconds.
0: You're doing great.
1: All right, okay. Now, the information that came from Eugene Dinkin went to the Pentagon. The Pentagon notified the CIA. The CIA acted as logistical support for a team to go into Dallas to abort the assassination. What does that word abort mean? It means stop something that we started. We were recruiting assassins. Who was recruiting those assassins out of Algiers? The Pentagon set up a team to fly in to abort. That meant look for triangulation shooting. What did they do? They went specifically to one place, Dealey Plaza, and looked for triangulation shooting. In 1964, I drew a map for the FBI, and they classified it, and they withheld it from the Warren Commission. I told them exactly my job was simply, I was a little old co-pilot. I wasn't part of the abort team. But three of my members were, and I was good friends with them. One of them was Mafia, Johnny Rosselli, good friend of mine. Okay, why was Johnny Rosselli there? This is the reason for the book, Deep Cover, Shallow Graves. How do I get, you've got three more minutes here. How do I get all this all out to where your readers will understand?
0: Well, I'm going to bring you back in an hour. I'm going to bring you back after we speak with Ralph Pizzullo for a little bit. So we'll come back to it.
1: Okay.
0: But let me ask you in the 2.5-3 minutes here, who's on whose side? Are you saying that part of the CIA, part of the deep state wanted Kennedy dead and part did not?
1: I'm saying that our government at that point had been infiltrated, politically infiltrated. We were fighting among ourselves at that point in time. The FBI was fighting. I got a light going out. I hope it doesn't bother you. But anyway, we were fighting with the CIA. We were fighting with the FBI. The FBI was trying to bust us for gun running. Customs was stopping our airplanes and investigating us and taking us off to jail. This phone call matter and all that kind of stuff. We had contact people. If we got in trouble, we had a name to call. Ed Nagy said, North Carolina. I'm in trouble. You don't say I'm in trouble. Switchboards, girls were in those days, were the biggest gossip they were. They made notes with number two pencils, so on like that. So you're in trouble. Who do you call? You call your cutout. You call your safety officer. And what do? You don't call and say, oh, I'm in trouble. I got arrested by the FBI. Oh, I had a plane load of guns and I'm sitting out here on a runway and they're getting ready to take me to jail. You don't do that. You call your cutout. You call and say, Hurt. Or Lee, you don't say I need help. You just make the contact. They take it from there and they get you out of trouble. Anyway, I'm getting off here.
0: So, no. This is all very important information, Tosh.
1: This is methods and procedures, and I'm not supposed to be talking about it, according to the little boys in blue pants.
0: But here you are talking about it, aren't you?
1: Yeah,
0: I mean, why are you talking about it?
1: Because it's the truth. It's about time the American people know what in the hell's been going on, and the Kool-Aid that we've been shoved down our throats for 60-something years. And I'm 88 years old, and I lived it. I don't care about anything other than, hey, this is what we need to know. Our government was involved in killing a sitting president. That's what Plumlee's saying. In other words, you can't say
0: anything like that. Why was Johnny Roselli trying to stop the assassination? We've always been told that organized crime was involved in the assassination.
1: Johnny Roselli was involved because he was going to spot to see if there was any organized crime that he could identify operatives in Dallas. The report had been through Sam Giancana off the... but this was before Sam Giancana was killed. This was before the church committee was formed. So there was mob activity from Havana, gambling, prostitution. All that was going on. Roselli was on board because the word was out that the mafia was going to kill Kennedy. So who? Was it Nicoletti? Was it? Who was it? Who was it? Well, maybe Roselli might be able to spot it. Spotter. Sergio was CIA. He was Cuban. He was a spotter. He was there to look for triangulation. What was Plumlee doing? Plumlee was nothing more than a damn little old co-pilot, a bus driver. They flew that team into Dallas that was sitting at Redbird Airport when Sergio, his friend, said, hey, you want to come down and see the president? Because we didn't think anything was going to happen. These had been rumors after rumor after rumor. Kennedy's going to be killed. You're going to get him in Chicago. You're going to get him in Austin. Over and over and over. We've been so desensitized.
0: Okay. Tosh, I got to jump in here because I got to take a time out. But we're gonna bring you back in about an hour, and we're gonna talk some more. But we're gonna bring your co-author on next, Ralph Pezzullo. Tosh Plumlee, Deep Cover, Shallow Graves. 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

I'm Ron Otto with my sports rundown. The Sunday before Memorial Day is arguably the biggest day on the motorsports calendar, but it's not what it used to be. Just last year, you could start watching racing around 9 in the morning and not stop until 11 p.m. or even